0: Sox. Woo! Baby! That was close. Adele put together his best swing of the first two games of this series. Fastball up and in, and he went up there ready for it.
1: Great job by Sam Antonacci. Doyle got close to that high wall. Sam saw it, and he peeled off towards center, and he actually collected that ball.
0: Absolutely what you're supposed to do, the way he's taught. And, man, you're right. If that just ends up way past Doyle, who knows where that ends up for the base runner who hit it. Maybe it's inside the Parker.
1: Lowe with a runner at third. He hits a slicing fly ball deep left. Antonacci's over there in the corner. He's got it. So both teams kind of got what they wanted, right, on that triple, and you kind of hinted at it with your reaction. My first thought is that might tie the game, and I think it was yours as well.
0: Oh, absolutely.
1: But they did get a run. We go to the ninth. Sox 4, Guardians 3. Take a breath. This is the Hard Rock Casino White Sox Network.
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1: Sox will try to add to their now one-run lead in the ninth, but it will not be easy. They're facing Cade Smith, the Cleveland closer. Fourth playoff game, and the fourth time the Sox have faced the closer while leading. Braden Montgomery pops foul out of play to left. He's batting left-handed, but from the right side, he gave the Sox the lead with a two-run double off Sobrowski.
0: Well, they showed the replay of that ball hit by Adele, how high it hit off the wall. Woo.
1: There's a swing and a chopper toward the middle. Charged hard by Bazana, and he'll flip to first to get Montgomery.
0: He's probably about 5 feet shy of being a home run, but you're right. They had a great shot of Antonacci getting his butt over there to play that ball off the wall like you're supposed to. So he is well taught by the coaching staff of this major league club because he's learned how to play the outfield here in the major leagues. Jose Lajer has done a great job with him.
1: Get you an idea after this pitch. Mydroth steps in. And a check swing bouncer right to the bag at first. Lowe will step on it. Two gone. 10 for ID on the Hard Rock Casino White Sox Network.

0: Colson Montgomery with two outs. The pitch fouled in the air back into the stands.
1: That was 96 right down the middle. Thigh high. Good swing at it, but a home run swing. Big swing. It applies to Colson just like it does to Mooney. He doesn't have to swing that hard to hit the ball a long way.
0: 0-1 is popped up. Foul ground, third base side, and Ramirez will make the catch. I believe he needed five pitches to get three outs. So we head to the bottom of the ninth. White Sox, 4. Guardians, 3. On the Hard Rock Casino White Sox Network.
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10: 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Chapter 2000, managing attorney 114 East, Sir Chicago. Some work may be performed by or referred to other attorneys.
11: Hey, it's Will Venable, manager for the Chicago White Sox. White Sox. You're listening to White Sox Baseball. This is the Hard Rock Casino White Sox Network.
0: Grant Taylor got the final out of the eighth. He is back out to start the bottom of the ninth. Starter Davis Martin, who has not pitched in this postseason, is loosening in the bullpen with Brian Hudson.
1: Even though this is the bottom part of the lineup for these Guardians, they are tough outs with pop.
0: Angel Martinez, switch hitter batting left. Here's the pitch. He drops in a curve. It's a strike.
1: Like so many of these Guardians batters, he too crowds the plate. His back foot is all over the chalk next to the inside corner.
0: The 0-1 swung on and bounced right to Murakami. He'll take it unassisted. One down. Bazana coming to bat. What Grant did the other day is still being talked about around the league 2 days later. 4-inning save. Jason Stark had this note. Taylor is the second pitcher since 1969 to go 4 innings or more in a playoff save while going longer than the starting pitcher that day. Swinging a high fly ball, deep center, but it's going to be Doyle back, edge of the track. He's got it. Two down. Bazana's out. Madison Bumgarner did it in Game 7 of the 14 World Series. Grant is the second pitcher to record 7 outs or more, closing out wins

0: makes a catch, and the ball game is over.
1: What a grab by Brenton Doyle. Perfectly timed. Get back to the wall. Little leap. And the look on Grant Taylor's face when he caught that ball said it all. Just a deep sigh of relief and thankfulness.
0: Five batters faced for Grant Taylor. He did not pick up a strikeout, but he didn't need any. Got some help from his defense. And we're headed home. And the White Sox win their first four games in the postseason, and they're up 2-0 in the series.
1: This is amazing to witness. This White Sox club is doing exactly what they did during the regular season. Nothing's being asked of them to do differently than what it did during the season. Go out there, play the best baseball, play clean baseball, give yourself a chance to win, and that's what they've done for four straight games now.
0: Now, how often do you see this? Taylor recorded four outs, seven pitches, seven strikes.
1: Yeah, that tells you. And that tells you the story of Grant Taylor. When he is commanding the strike zone, that tells you he is locked in and good and trusts his stuff. If he's not commanding the strike zone, he doesn't trust his stuff. But man, oh man, back-to-back outings for him where he believed in what he was doing and got it done.
0: 15 games between these two teams this season. That is the eighth game decided by one run. The final score from Cleveland, Sox 4, Guardians 3. Back with more on the Hard Rock Casino White Sox Network.
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10: The White Sox take the first two games in Cleveland, and they'll have two chances to close out the ALDS at Wright Field starting on Wednesday. Braden Montgomery coming through with a huge two-out double. Today's Beltire drive of the game.
0: Pitch. Swing and a line drive. Fair ball. Right field corner. Two runs are going to score. The throw to second late. Braden Montgomery with a two-run double. They've got the lead 3-2.
1: You want to talk about walking up prepared for that at bat. He did not waste any time. He got the pitch and delivered once again the opposite direction.
10: The drive of the game is presented by Beltire. That drive is so straight, it must have gotten its alignment at Beltire. Back to Cleveland we go. Len Casper and Darren Jackson.
0: Jeff, right now there are a ton of fans behind the White Sox dugout screaming, "Let's go Sox." Pretty cool. Now we look ahead to Wednesday. It is going to be insane.

0: runs, 6 hits, 1 error. 5 left for the White Sox. 3 runs, 4 hits, 1 error, 5 stranded for Cleveland. Burke, the win, 5 and a third, 1 run allowed. He was magnificent. He's 1-0. Sobrowski, the loss, he's 0-1. Taylor with his second save already in the set. Time of the game, 3 hours, 6 minutes, in front of 32,050. It was a sellout here in Cleveland. Well, what do you got tonight?
1: I think when you watch this team play, and I think all of our listeners and fans feel this, the heart that this team puts out there to just get the job done is truly amazing. And I think the decisions made by the staff have really paid off. I think the inclusion of all the players that contribute late in the season in particular has kept them ready to help in any way that they can. It's just been set up for this team to play this kind of series and the one before this. If they get through to this next round, it's going to be more of a challenge. Less time off, bigger series, and you need some starting pitching to go deep in games. And that's going to be interesting to see if the White Sox get there, how they manage that.
0: So now the focus is just winning a game.
1: That's it.
0: And that'll come on Wednesday, another off day tomorrow. White Sox will have played 4 games in 9 days to start this postseason. And you play the schedule that you're dealt, but it has helped. But I think we both agreed at the time, and especially now that playing those 2 games in Houston, you got to win them. If you lose, you're out. But that kind of kept the momentum rolling a little bit. This team now has won 5 straight. And let's see, do the math here. 10 of 12 going back to the regular season. This might be the best stretch of the year. I don't know if they won 10 of 12 at any point during the regular season.
1: No, I agree. And, you know, initially we were talking about winning the division and how important it was to get the pitching to reset. But we reset the pitching before the season ended. Guys got breaks, guys got in their routines, and guys felt healthy and good. So it didn't matter about getting that long break and winning the division. But it did matter when I was evaluating the look of the division was Cleveland was going to have 5 days off of no hitting. And they had been hot swinging the bats. That cooled those bats off along with the White Sox pitching coming into this series. But I think when you take that much time off, when you're swinging a hot bat and you're not a great offensive club, it's risky and it's turning out to be the case.
0: Cleveland has scored 3 runs on 7 hits total in the first 2 games of this series. Their takeaway, though, will be we got some good swings on Grant Taylor late, which they did.
1: Well, absolutely. But it also proves how well the White Sox defense has been playing, because they've had some good swings, they've had some hard-hit balls, but the balls have carried, our defense hasn't panicked, and they've made the plays. So all around, the White Sox baseball has been played, I guess, probably at its utmost best at this time of year to end the season and into the postseason.
0: Which is exactly what you want. So game 3 is Wednesday. First pitch will be just after 3 o'clock Central Time. Great work by our entire crew. Stacy Knox, our engineer here in Cleveland. Hannah LaMotta, Aiden O'Connor, our producers in the studio in Chicago. Our executive producer is Brendan Riley. And Jeff Miller has all the highlights and analysis and post-game comments back from the studio in Chicago. Jeff?
2: Thank you, Len. Thank you, DJ. It is going to be fantastic and cannot wait to see you two back at Raitt Field on Wednesday. As always, we welcome your calls, 312-332-3776. That is the number on the Yuengling hotline. If you'd like to join me and talk about a second straight White Sox win in the ALDS, and they will now have a chance to close it out on Wednesday and, if they have to, Thursday. 2 chances at home to advance to the American League Championship Series, which obviously would be fantastic. For nearly 2 centuries, the oldest brewery in America has been brewing great beer. Yuengling Traditional Lager delivers the rich, full-flavored taste that has made it the brewery's flagship beer. Yuengling, the oldest brewery in America. We start the post-game show next, right here on the ESPN Chicago Hard Rock Casino White Sox Network.
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1: The pitch. Swing and a miss. Strike three. 13 straight retired by Sean Burke. That is a White Sox postseason record. Two outs in the eighth. Swing and a fly ball again out into deep left center. Doyle back. He's at the wall. He leaps. He makes a catch. And the ball game is over.
2: What a grab by Brenton Doyle. Perfectly timed. Get back to the wall. Little leap. And the look on Grant Taylor's face when he caught that ball said it all. Just a deep sigh of relief and thankfulness.
3: Another unbelievable performance by your Chicago White Sox as they take game two, 4-3. Sean Burke, fantastic. 5 1/3. He gets credit for the win. And Grant Taylor records the final four outs of this one on just 7 pitches after the Herculean effort he gave the White Sox in game one of this series. And now the White Sox will come home to right field with 2 chances to close out the ALDS against their division rivals, the Cleveland Guardians. It is going to be rocking on Wednesday at right field with a blackout, and the White Sox cannot wait, no doubt about it. We go back to Progressive Field. Connor McKnight is live in Cleveland. 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Back to Connor McKnight on the field.

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1: All right, Jeff, thanks so much. You're with Chase Mydrop. Chase, you guys are going back home to Chicago 2-0. Any ever heard anything better?
2: You know, they're not done. We're excited to get back and play in front of our fans now.
1: You guys were able to put on a pretty good effort against that bullpen. What was it like watching Braden Montgomery from the on-deck circle get it done?
2: Hey, he's ready to go. You know, that's been the story of our offense all year is, you know, it's a new guy every day. And so it's so sick watching that. Man, it was awesome. And, you know, I'm just ready to, you know, keep it rolling.
1: Take us through your at-bat a little bit to get that extra run.
2: You know, I was looking to put the bat on the ball and cause chaos, and I was able to do it.
1: Sean Burke and Grant Taylor locked things down today for you guys. What's Burke meant to you all season?
2: I mean, he's been awesome. He took the ball today, and he pitched really well, man. He gave us a shot. He kept us in it. That was unbelievable. And Grant, I can't say enough good things about Grant. He's what keeps this thing together. So, yeah, he's the man.
1: Chase, congratulations. Go celebrate.
2: Thank you. See you in Chi-Town. You!
1: Jeff, back to you.
0: Thank you, Connor. Cannot wait to see both Connor and Chase back in Chi-Town again. It is going to be an unbelievable atmosphere at Raitt Field on Wednesday. And ultimately, it's pretty easy to segue to the bottom line. The White Sox have been taking care of business. They have won their first four games in the 2026 postseason. And because of it, they'll have a chance to close it out at home on Wednesday. That is the bottom line, brought to you by Windy City Limousine. 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The phone lines are jam-packed. When we come back, we'll open them up and take your calls about a White Sox victory 4-3 over the Guardians and a chance to close out this series on Wednesday. This is the ESPN Chicago Hard Rock Casino White Sox Network.
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Jeff Meller back here on the Yuengling postgame show after the White Sox beat the Guardians for a second straight game in the American League Divisional Series.

0: Series. They're now up 2-0 on the AL Central champion Cleveland Guardians. Of course, if the White Sox finish it off, I think they'll gladly give the Guardians the division title as they hopefully can walk on through into the American League Championship Series. And they'll have two opportunities to wrap things up at home after their 4-3 victory today. What an unbelievable performance. White Sox fell down 2-0 early in this one, but they did exactly what they had to do. They had to make Gavin Williams work, and they did. Listen, Gavin Williams, he's got some pretty nasty stuff. There's a reason why he led the American League in strikeouts this year with 248 and 184 innings of work. He struck out 11 today, but the White Sox did the job they had to do. They made him work in this one as he put 98 pitches up through 5 innings of work. And because the White Sox forced him to go deep into counts, they were able to get into the Guardians bullpen where they were able to do the damage. You heard Chase Meidroth reference the Braden Montgomery drive of the game that we played for you, the big double with 2 outs, with 2 runners aboard at second and third, which gave the White Sox the lead after they had picked up one earlier in the game. And that flipped the script from trailing 2-1 to leading 3-2. Chase Meidroth with a big single to that insurance run, which proved to be very, very beneficial late in this one as the White Sox hold on and ultimately pick up a 4-3 victory. Grant Taylor, another 4 outs in this one. Now, he was able to do it very efficiently, only needed 7 pitches to get the job done, and that obviously will put him very much in play yet again on Wednesday if and hopefully when the White Sox need him. 312-332-3776. That's the number. I have full phone lines, so do me a favor and try and make your point. Let's try and keep it brief so that I can get everybody in. Let's kick things off with Michael, who's in Orlando. Michael, what's going on? White Sox lead the Guardians 2-0 in the ALDS.
1: Yo, Jeff, that is crazy, man. I told Hannah, man, they should be wearing black unis every single game. It's going to be a blackout on Wednesday. They need to wear black because the good guys wear black, man. Props to Sean Burke. Props to Grant Taylor. Let's go Sox.
0: Love it. Thank you, Michael. Appreciate the call. 312-332-3776. Let's try Mike on the South Side. Mikey, you're on the Yuengling postgame show. What's going on?
2: What is up, Jeff? How are you feeling after that one?
0: Fantastic. I could not be feeling better right now.
2: So before the wild card series started, I reached out to you on Twitter and you ranked your top 10 White Sox seasons in your lifetime. You said this season ranked their top 6. Where are you at now?
0: So I will say this again. I like to let it play out. I don't want to be premature and just throwing out, you know, where seasons rank before they're even over, because I don't want to, you know, in any way like dull what we're watching, because it is one of these rides where you love, you know, don't get too far ahead of ourselves. But listen, if the White Sox can just win one more game here in the ALDS and they will advance to the ALCS, I think I will feel pretty comfortable in saying that this would be behind only 0-5 with the opportunity to still move up. Let's go out to Dave on the South Side. Dave-O, you're on the postgame show. What's going on?
3: Jay Mill, what's going on, my
0: brother? Tell me, man. Dave.
3: I'm going to tell you, look, real quick, because I'm going to keep it brief. We got a full-packed house tonight. Man, look, let me tell you something. The great Chase Beano, the great Chase Beano does it again. He did it again. I mean, this dude, if you took Justin Bedoya, dipped him in gold, he'd come out chase my job. I mean, are you kidding me? This dude is nonstop. And you know who else is nonstop? Colson Montgomery. I mean, the way that he struck out at his second at bat, just looking it go by. The first 2 swings, are you kidding me? The stuff dove out like it was a bombing. He's Roma or whatever that island. I mean, this is ridiculous, man. He got to sit down.
0: Dave, here's the thing. Again, listen, he also When he was down 0-2 in the count, or I'm sorry, it was 1-2 in the count in his first at bat, he ends up drawing a walk in the third inning. Now, Sam Antonacci hit into a double play, but I'm telling you, the at bats for Colson Montgomery, listen, he's always going to strike out. That's part of his game. But the reality is, you know, you have a player who hit 31 homers in the regular season hitting ninth. And I think that's the thing you need to look at, White Sox fans. If you're overly concerned about Colson Montgomery's strikeouts, he's batting ninth in the order. I can't, it's not like Will hasn't seen the struggles and said, okay, we need to make an adjustment. Chase Mydroth, who Dave did talk about looking like reminding him of Dustin Pedroia. Yeah, I think a lot of people have made that comp, especially now that he's really tapped into his power this season. And we saw that huge clutch hit. You know, Colson Montgomery is hitting behind Chase Mydroth. I think when you've got him hitting ninth in the order, it's really hard to complain about what he does for this team. Let's go on out to South Florida and say good evening to Alex. Alex, you're on the Yuengling postgame show. What's going on?
4: Hey, what's up, Jeff? If my wife wasn't pregnant with our second child, I'd be flying out Wednesday to Chicago.
0: That's all right. Play the role of good husband. You know, no worries. We'll hold down the fort for you. You'll certainly have fun listening to the game on the radio with us.
4: Oh, for sure. Hold down the fort. But man, I've been critical of Venable this year. But man, he's been doing well. Taylor has been lights out. You think it's going to be one of those games where he blows it, and then he just pitches fire. He bounced back from that hit. And that was just great to see.
0: Yeah, no doubt about it. Yeah, Joe Adell definitely, I think, gave Sox fans a scare with a triple off the wall that just missed being a home run. But yeah, Grant Taylor didn't let it bother him and went out and retired the next four hitters and was able, again, to do so. And this is unbelievable. The fact that he faces five Cleveland Guardians hitters and he only throws seven pitches. That is bonkers. But what it shows you is that the Guardians, who saw Grant Taylor for four innings of work on Saturday, it shows you that their plan of attack was, listen, if we go out and we get Grant Taylor, you know, in that game again, we have to be aggressive. And it certainly played into the White Sox hands tonight. Let's try Cullen, who's in Grand Rapids, Michigan. Cullen, what's going on?
5: Oh, I'm just a happy camper. This team continues to find every single way to win. When you think they're down, they find a way. Is it pretty? Is it perfect? Absolutely not. But I just applaud them so much for just getting after it. And, you know, let's just go. And I hope Comiskey Park, thank you very much, is rocking like crazy on Wednesday.
0: At the very least, Colin, we have to go with New Comiskey. Right field is going to be rocking. I cannot wait to get there on Wednesday. I'm going to be jacked for sure. Let's try Marsha in Chesterton. Marsha, you're on the postgame show.
6: Hey. Hi, Jeff. Well, go White Sox and White Sox Nation. I just wanted to say I'm real proud of the team. And I'm very happy with Doyle. I mean, that's amazing. Luck of the Irish there, and we're doing good. I think we need to keep our momentum going and keep the city of Chicago uplifted, and we're coming home, and we're just going to wrap this thing
0: coming
6: up.
0: Home and looking to done. Yep, coming home and looking to close it out. Thank you, Marsha. Let's do one more before we take a quick break. Let's try Bob, who's in Manuka. What's going on, Bobby?
7: Hey, Jeff. Great victory by the White Sox tonight, and a chance to wrap it up on Wednesday afternoon, evening. Wondering if the Sox have announced anything about a starter for that game.
0: I have not seen any official word yet. Obviously, we will, Bob, bring you Will's post-game show as soon as we have it. I wouldn't be surprised if they go back to Hagen Smith, to be honest with you. But, you know, there's certainly several decent options. My lean would be I wouldn't be surprised to see Hagen Smith as your starter/opener on Wednesday, but I have not seen an official word yet. Obviously, I'm hosting the post-game show, taking your calls, but as soon as we have the Will Venable post, we'll play it for you, and then if we get anything before we get out of here, I will obviously give that to everybody. 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
5: 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Two runs are going to score. The throw to second late. Braden Montgomery with a two-run double. They've got the lead 3-2.
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5: 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Braden around third, and DeLauder will just lob it back in. 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It's 4-2.
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7: 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White Sox come through with a big sixth inning, and they come from behind after trailing 2-0 in this one. That big hit by Braden Montgomery put the White Sox in front 2-1 at that point, moved to 3-2, and then Chase Mydroth with an insurance run, which proved to be very much needed in this one. And the White Sox take the first two games of the American League Divisional Series against the Guardians. And now they will come back home for the first postseason game in Chicago in 2026 at Raid Field on Wednesday afternoon. It's going to be a blackout, so if you're attending the game, make sure, just like the good guys, you wear black to that one. And then, worst case scenario, the White Sox will still have a chance on Thursday to close it out at home. Very exciting times here in Chicago, and specifically it will be on the South Side on Wednesday. Braden Montgomery, the big hit in this one. Brooke Fletcher caught up with him on the field, courtesy of CHSN, after the game.
8: Yeah, this is why you play the game. This is why you show up for 162 for the chance to be able to do this. This is awesome. I mean, to see all the Sox fans out here is special.
9: This pitching staff for the Guardians was challenging this lineup all night long, but how are you able to come up big in that spot and take the ball the other way?
8: Yeah, I mean, I think it just comes down to taking a breath and putting your best foot forward. I mean, every time we match up with this team, it seems that we've got some cinema games. And so you know that there's going to be a chance to shift the momentum because nobody's too far ahead. So you just got to give yourself the best chance to be successful. And even if you fail, you can look back and know you did it.
9: When Sean Burke is pitching the way that he was on the mound tonight, how does that instill confidence in this group?
8: Yeah, I mean, it lets us know we're in the game. We're in any game that that these guys are leaving it out on the field, and we want to do it for them. We want to do it for the people in the stands. We want to do it for ourselves, and we want to do it for our brothers that are out there giving it all for them.
9: Postseason baseball is going to Wright Field. How would you describe what you think that atmosphere is going to be like?
8: I think it's going to be pure electricity. I'm excited to see what we've got.
7: No doubt about it. Braden Montgomery, the youngest player in White Sox history with a go-ahead hit while trailing in a postseason game. What an unbelievable moment for the White Sox rookie, and what an unbelievable game for the White Sox tonight and for their fan base. 312-332-3776. That's the number if you want to jump aboard the post-game show this evening. Let's try our buddy Ron on the South Side. Ron, how you feeling?
10: Boy, you when you ask me that, I can't help but laugh. You know how we feel. Timely hitting.
7: No doubt.
10: Great Montgomery. Timely pitching and good defense. That's playoff baseball in October. So we just keep moving along. Talk to you Wednesday, Jeff.
7: All right. I will talk to you on Wednesday, Ron. Let's keep it going, because obviously it has resulted in good stuff here as we keep the White Sox mojo moving forward. Let's check in with Eric, who's in Scottsdale. What's going on, Eric?
11: Hello, Jeffrey. Hey, I'm a Cubs fan. I just want to call in and say, look, I really love your team. I love them. They've got grit. They've got something that, you know, my team ultimately didn't show. And they remind me a lot of the 05 team. And I don't know if they have the same amount of talent, but I also don't know that they don't. So good luck, guys. Keep moving, and hopefully you close this thing out in a day or two.
7: Love it. Thanks, Eric. Rather magnanimous of a Cubs fan there, saying how much he enjoys watching this team. And I think for a lot of people who are unbiased observers, they're, you know, in some ways being introduced to the White Sox on the national stage because they haven't gotten a lot of opportunity to showcase themselves to that national audience. But now that you're seeing them play in the playoffs, it is something that is clearly really catching the eye of people around the country, and they can't help but like the underdog story that the White Sox are, having lost 100 games, three straight seasons prior to this one. First team ever in Major League history to make the postseason after two straight 100 loss seasons, nevertheless three. And obviously, I think everybody loves the passion that they play with. So it is, how can you not love watching this team play baseball? Let's check in with Michael, who's in Maryland. Michael, you're on the postgame show. What's up?
12: On an island here in Frederick, Maryland. First, I would be remiss if I didn't say boo to that Cubs fan that got in on a call, magnanimous or not, boo to the Cubs. But amazing to the White Sox. Invenable, we trust. He made moves. He keeps making moves. Mark my words, if we continue this pace and this way of playing, he's going to change the way managers manage games going forward. It is going to change baseball managing. He is doing an incredible job. So boo to the Cubs and amazing to the White Sox.
7: All right. Thank you, Michael. Appreciate it. Michael got in on the Yuengling postgame show. Yuengling Flight brings you the full flavor you'd expect from the oldest brewery in America, with just 95 calories and 2.6 grams of carbs. Yuengling Flight, the next generation of light beer. Let's try Reggie on the South Side. Reggie, what's going on?
13: Hey, how's it going? Thanks for taking my call.
7: Thanks for making it.
13: I called in on Saturday and said that I thought that Saturday's game was the best one that they ever played. Now I stand corrected. This one was the best game that they've ever played. Coming back from behind the way they did, that was amazing.
7: Listen, I don't want to go ahead and listen. It was a fun one. I enjoyed it. Maybe a little bit more stress than necessarily needed. I don't know if I would go ahead and say that this was in any way a better game. No matter what the results, both feel extraordinarily good. And the White Sox with a 2-0 lead in the ALDS, it just puts them in an absolutely fantastic position to finish this one out at home in the next two games. Hopefully they can get the job done on Wednesday. Again, I would imagine that the crowd is going to provide a great deal of adrenaline to this team. you know, we've seen on Friday.

0: nights when they have rocked the City Connect jerseys, that they've had a lot of great moments. And I think a lot of it, the team has attributed to that extra, you know, big crowds that they're playing in front of, and just hearing the Sox fans go crazy for them. It just, they love it. They feed off of it. And I would imagine that it is going to be the loudest we have heard it at Rate Field in a long, long time on Wednesday afternoon. 312-332-3776. One more break and one last chance to jump aboard if you want to talk about a White Sox 4-3 victory over the Guardians. They now lead 2-0 and have a chance to close it out on Wednesday afternoon. 3:00 first pitch at Rate Field. 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
7: Pitch, swing, and a miss, strike three. 13 straight retired by Sean Burke. That is a White Sox postseason record. Two outs in the eighth.
0: Jeff Meller back here live on the Yuengling White Sox postgame show after the Sox defeat the Cleveland Guardians at Progressive Field. The Sox take both games of the start of this ALDS in Cleveland, and they'll now have a chance as the series shifts back to Chicago. First home game at Rate Field this postseason. So, you know, it is going to be a very loud crowd as they come to welcome their White Sox, who will have a chance to close out the series on Wednesday afternoon. Of course, that performance by Sean Burke put the White Sox in a position to do so. And as we look ahead again, the first pitch is going to be 3:00 on Wednesday. If needed, on Thursday, the White Sox will be home at Rate Field as well. Again, that game is if necessary, if the White Sox don't close the series out in three. 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Outstanding performance by Sean Burke. He goes 5 1/3. You heard Len mention setting that postseason record by that postseason franchise record for the White Sox. He goes 5 1/3, only gives up one earned run when Grant Taylor allows a triple off the wall with the inherited runner that he had. But Burke strikes out 6, only walks one, only allowed one hit. And he ends up picking up the victory in the bulk role. And Grant Taylor records the final 4 outs and needed just 7 pitches to do so. And he picks up his second straight save for the White Sox. And they beat the Guardians 4-3. White Sox skipper Will Venable after the game.
8: Yeah, I mean, you know, first of all, as we evaluated their lineup, you know, our game plan changed a little bit in which we obviously we had Case starting and then we went Nuke behind him. Thought was kind of some combination of K plus Nuke to get through DeLauder the second time and then go ahead and pop Berkey there. Obviously, we've talked all series about, you know, these guys, and if you give them free passes and make errors, they're going to make you pay for it. That happened there early. Yeah, so we switched over to Nuke pretty quickly there. He did a nice job of settling things down after the error there. And yeah, I mean, it just turned into one of those games that we're used to playing against these guys.
9: Roman on the right.
10: Did Sean show you tonight?
8: Yeah, that was big boy stuff. I mean, that was outstanding. I thought really started with a fastball with him. He attacked in the zone, really the four-seam fastball specifically. He challenged guys. He got swing and miss. He got weak contact. Just really aggressive, really impressive stuff.
9: Go back to Connor.
11: Braden Montgomery's been taking a lot better swings from the right side, especially lately. He's just one into the corner. What have you seen about his, you know, either approach from that side or just kind of the results over the last, call it, 3 weeks?
8: Yeah, well, he's very committed to his process. You know, he works extremely hard on both sides of the plate. Give himself a chance, you know. And I know, you know, throughout the season, specifically on the right side, it has been a little bit more of a struggle for him, but he's continued to grind. Obviously, that's a huge swing right there. We've seen him do that, you know, use the opposite field really well on both sides of the plate. Obviously, a huge at bat to come through there with that double.
12: Mea culpa on Braden. I was wrong. What makes you so confident in a rookie like that who hadn't hit all season consistently in such a big situation like that? Like, you put him in the lineup every day, all 4 playoff games. What gives you such confidence in him?
8: I think that he's a guy that is not going to shy away from the moment. First of all, I mentioned how hard he works. He puts himself in a good spot, and he's a really dynamic player. And so as you're evaluating your best 9 on a given day, you know, it's not just what happens at the plate. It's defensive ability. It's base running. It's really everything. And also at the same time, you know, what we have in Gritch, as a bullet off the bench and how valuable that is, you know, it all culminates into, you know, trust in the player and really, again, putting the 9 best guys out there to get the job done.
0: There you go. Will Venable post game after the White Sox beat the Guardians 4-3, and they now lead the American League Divisional Series 2-0 with a chance to close things out on Wednesday afternoon at Raid Field. Again, first pitch comes your way at 3:00. Before we put a bow on this evening's post-game show, let's quickly pause 10 seconds for stations to identify themselves. All right, folks, that is going to conclude our post-game coverage here this evening on the Yingling post-game show, the Yingling White Sox post-game show. Sox win 4-3. Right now, the Tampa Bay Rays lead the Yankees 1-0. Cam Schlittler on the mound for the Yanks. Freddie Peralta towing the rubber for the Rays. The Rays, of course, lead that series 1-0, and they're trying to take a 2-game lead on the Yankees. If the White Sox can close things out on Wednesday, of course, their next opponent will be the winner of that series. Want to say thank you, as always, to our fine production team back here at the ESPN Chicago Board of Trade Studios. Hannah LaMotta, great job on the highlights and everything else today. Aiden O'Connor pushing the buttons for us. The executive producer of White Sox Baseball is Brendan Riley. for Len Casper and Darren Jackson and Connor McKnight. I'm Jeff Meller. I cannot wait to talk to you Wednesday afternoon live from Wright Field as the White Sox try and advance to the American League Championship Series with a win over the Guardians. They lead this series 2-0. They'll have a chance to close it out at a rockin' Wright Field in front of a blackout. If you're going to the game, wear black, because good guys wear black. We will talk to you on Wednesday, 2:30, right here on your home of the White Sox, the ESPN Chicago Hard Rock Casino White Sox Network.
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7: 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Watson played a first half reminiscent of his heydays in Houston. Andrew Berry, he has drafted some studs, all being put together by a head coach that when he was hired by the Browns, I mean everybody in Cleveland and certainly around the football world would like, why are they hiring Todd Monken? I don't think we're asking that anymore, are we?
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8: The Rays have a 1-0 series lead in this best of five against the Yankees and a 1-0 lead on the scoreboard tonight as they come to the plate in the bottom of the third. I'm Mike Cousins along with Eduardo Perez and Tim Kirchen. A little bit of a surprise thus far. One, the pitch count for Cam Schlittler. Two, he hasn't recorded a strikeout. He was one of the best in the sport this year at doing that.
9: I'll be honest with you. He needs to use his curveball a little bit more. He's been reluctant to go to the curveball, and then when he did, it wasn't thrown with conviction, and DeLuca made him pay for it with two strikes. After that curveball he saw from DeLuca, we haven't seen another one.
10: Six in the third innings against the Red Sox. 10 strikeouts, 3 base runners allowed. 2 innings, he's allowed 5 base runners and no strikeouts. He just doesn't look, Eddie, like you said, at the dominant Cam Schlittler that we've seen 3 times in his postseason career.
8: He starts off with a challenge. It's Junior Caminero. Right on right. First pitch, bottom 3. Swing and a miss. 0-1.
9: And there it is. That's that curveball. You need to be able to use it aggressively. He had a high uptick against the Red Sox in the wild card with it, and it worked for him.
8: That was a major increase in curveball usage. Here comes Schlittler with an 0-1 to Caminero. Swing and a flare. Left center field. It's falling fast, and it touches down for a base hit. He goes into shallow left center field, reaching out over the plate, extending the bat, and it's a leadoff single for the Rays' third baseman.
9: Everybody talks about the power of Caminero. 45 home runs last year, 42 this year. The plate discipline is really the story for him. His discipline.

0: game as well. And it was the infield that wasn't ready to play. They took infield before the game, before batting practice. They were ready there. But when it came down to 8 o'clock, the New York Yankees were not ready to play a playoff game defensively. And that hurt them. Now, was that the deciding factor? No. They need more. They need to look at all the little things that the Tampa Bay Rays did right, what they did wrong, and at the same time, clean up that lineup. And I think it's going to be a different lineup come game 3 for the New York Yankees.
1: So our final score here tonight is the Rays take a 2-0 series lead as Tampa Bay 5 and the New York Yankees 2. For Tim Kirchen and Eduardo Perez, our producer Mike Martino, and our engineer Jack Maldonado, I'm Mike Cousins saying so long from Tropicana Field. Now let's go back to the studio. The postgame show starts now with Jim Basquiat.
2: All right, Mike, thanks so much. The Yankees 5 total hits through the first 2 games of this series. Now they've had 6 straight road playoff losses that ties a franchise record. The American League Division Series on ESPN Radio has been presented by Gusto, the all-in-one payroll and benefits software built for small businesses. 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Coming up next in the Baseball Tonight post-game show, our game flow. The Rays do what they do best, making it tough on an ace like Cam Schlittler. 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
2: Jim Basquiat back on the baseball tonight. Post-game show on the heels of Game 2 Yankees-Rays from Tropicana Field. The Yankees one hit in that 1-0 loss in the series opener, but had to feel good because they had their ace, Cam Schlittler, the odds-on favorite for Cy Young in the American League, on the bump in Mound 2. 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Opposing Schlittler, Freddy Peralta, and he had an 8-pitch, 1-2-3 first inning for the home team. Rays, bottom one, Yankees D, came up shoddy. Very first batter, Ryan McMahon, an Aaron and Yandy Diaz grounder. Jonathan Aranda followed with a single pass, the shifted infield, so you had two on. Junior Caminero at the dish.
18: 2-2 pitch, and it's a chopper to short. Lombard up the middle. That can't flip to second one. A falling throw to first, and it gets away from Garcia. Here comes Diaz in to score. And chaos ensues on the base pass as Caminero goes head first into second base. He's in there safely. Chisholm tried to go the extra mile. He threw it away from Garcia at first, and in the bottom of the first, it's the Rays up 1-0 over the Yankees.
2: Indeed, they call it a fielder's choice. Error on a throw, no twin killing. Jazz Chisholm pass first there, and it gets the game's first run on the board. That's two errors right there. Then catcher's interference gave him three errors, but Cam Schlittler would pitch out of that frame. More pitches in the inning for him, but the damage, one run in that opening frame. 65 years since the Yankees had three errors in the first inning of a playoff game, but it happened on this night. In the second inning, Spencer Jones hit a towering pop-up to center field, hit the roof. It was caught by Victor Mesa Jr., the right fielder, ruled an out. That was part of a 1-2-3 frame for Freddy Peralta as well, so six up, six down for him. Johnny DeLuca just missed a home run leading off the bottom of the second inning, but again, despite a double to lead off the frame, Schlittler got out of that as well. Three no-hit innings for Freddy Peralta on 36 pitches. The Rays had two hits in the third, but left him on. Six stranded through three for the home team. Would it cost him? Well, leading off, top four, Ben Rice.
18: 2-2 pitch, swinging a high fly right field, and Ben Rice has the Yankees on the board. It's a tie game at one. Rice goes yard. He rounds second base, heading for third. The Yankees' third base dugout is jubilant. He was the star of the wild card series, and he brings them to life here in the division series. A 1-1 game in the fourth.
2: Indeed. Game even. Schlittler, bottom of half, 9-pitch, 1-2-3 frame. First two Ks of the night for him. In the fifth inning, Austin Wells had a two-out double. Peralta then walked Ryan McMahon, and his night was done after 4 2/3. One run on the ball. They were on the board, I should say. Two on, two gone. Cam Boozer came in. That's left on left against Rice. He walked him. That loaded the bases for Cody Bellinger. And it seemed at this juncture, all the momentum the Yankees' way.
18: The 0-2 pitch to Bellinger. Swing and a fly ball center field. DeLuca going back. He's at the warning track. He's at the wall. He makes the catch. Not much room to spare. 404 to straightaway center, and Bellinger came up just short.
1: The Yankees leave the bases loaded in the top of the fifth, and it remains a 1-1 ball game.
2: Oh, so close for Bellinger. Warning track flyout.

0: right there. Three ducks on that pond left. So bottom five, Aranda leadoff single. Caminero follows with a double. So just when you think Slitler's settling in, they have second and third, nobody out, and then the Rays start playing some Rays baseball.
1: Left-handed batter waiting on an 0-1. Pitch. Swinging a tapper right side of the infield. Chisholm charges, looks home, throws to first, and the Rays take the lead. Aranda scored from third. Chisholm would not have had a play at the plate. It's 2-1 Tampa Bay on a ground out by Liam Hicks here in the bottom of the fifth.
0: Yeah, productive out. Scores a run, moves the runner from second to third for Chandler Simpson.
1: And the pitch. Swinging a bouncing ball toward short. Lombard bobbles it and has no play. Caminero head first dive across home. And the Rays lead it 3-1 in the bottom of the fifth inning. Simpson safe at first.
0: Yeah, so two balls that didn't get out of the infield plate, a pair. That's the importance of getting a piece, if you will, because Slitler's night would be done. 4 1/3 for Cam Slitler. 76 pitches, 7 hits. 2 earned runs, just 2 Ks. That's the fewest he's had in a major league start. 2 strikeouts. Same frame. Brent Hedrick in relief. You have second and third, 2 outs. The Brooklyn-born Richie Palacios at the dish.
1: Hedrick, 8th pitch, and Palacios lines it into center field. It's a base hit. Simpson scores with ease. Grisham's throw to the plate bounces off the mound and to the right up the first baseline, and it's 2 runs in. DeLuca scores behind Simpson, and the Rays have played it 4 in the fifth inning. It's Tampa Bay 5 and New York 1.
0: Yeah, made it from a 2-run game to a 4-run game, a 4-run frame for the home team. 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Ian Seymour, 1-2-3 in the 6th, 1-2-3 in the 7th. 8th inning with 1 out, upstepped. It appeared the lone offense for the Yankees.
1: Kick the 0-1. And Rice clubs this toward the right field corner, and that ball is gone! A second solo home run for Ben Rice. He did it in the 4th and rejuvenates the Yankees here in the 8th inning. Not done yet here on this Monday night in Florida. It's the Rays 5 and the Yankees 2 as the left foot of Ben Rice touches home plate.
0: Which was the lone blemish in the 3 innings of work for Seymour. For Ben Rice, 7th home run in 9 games played at Tropicana Field this year. It was a 5-2 game. That's your count when they gave the ball to Brian Baker, who had 41 saves in the regular season. He saved game 1, that 1-0 game, and they went 1-2-3 in this one.
1: 2 out, it's Jazz Chisholm at the plate. First pitch swinging, 1 hopper to first. Aranda takes it to the bag, and the ball game is over. In the exact same way, game 1 ended, a ground out to first base. So it goes here in game number 2, and the Rays defeat the Yankees. The final score, 5-2. Tampa Bay is 1 victory away from the American League Championship Series, and they'll have that chance Wednesday night in New York City.
0: Peralta, the first 4 2/3. Boozer got the final out of the 5th. Seymour went 3. Baker closed it out. That's 4 pitchers giving up 4 hits. The Rays up 2 games to none in this series. Game 3 comes Wednesday, 7:30 Eastern is our coverage. It's from Yankee Stadium. Nick Martinez, Max Fried is your mound matchup there. The other American League series, surprise, surprise. Keep this in mind. The Chicago White Sox were a 60-win team a year ago. Here in the division series against division rival, the Cleveland Guardians, having taken game 1, looking to go up 2-0. They were down 2-1, 6th inning, 2 in scoring position, 2 outs for Braden Montgomery.
2: Now it's Braden Montgomery. Vargas at third, Grichuk at second, 2 outs. The pitch, line drive to right, slicing, and a fair ball into the corner for Braden Montgomery. Dug out by DeLauder. Scoring on the play is Vargas. Around third, Grichuk scoring. And into second, Braden Montgomery. The rookie right fielder with a two-run double. The White Sox take the lead. 3-2 Chicago.
0: Yeah, part of a three-run frame in that sixth. All with two outs, those runs scored. They got the top side of the scoreboard. Sean Burke gave them 5 1/3 bulk innings out of that pen. Grant Taylor, who gave them a four-inning save in the opener, gave them four outs on this day.
2: First base side of the hill, the turn from Taylor. And the one-strike pitch. Swing and a ball hit in the air, left center field. Doyle going back. He's onto the track at the fence, leaps, and he makes the catch at the base of the fence in deep left center field, and that will do it, and the White Sox have taken a 2-0 lead in this series. Leaping catch by Doyle to end the ball game, and the White Sox win game two by a final of 4-3.
0: Roxy Bernstein, the call's right here on ESPN Radio. Sox up 2-0 in the series, 4-0 in this postseason. Game three from Wright Field in Chicago comes Wednesday. Our coverage comes your way at 3:30 Eastern. How about Will Venable, and how about his team up 2-0?
3: Yeah, I mean, I think that our club has been confident the entire year. I think what's special about us is that, you know, regardless of the previous day's results, that they come ready to play the next day. And so I'm not sure that there is momentum for us. So we really do a good job of turning the page, whether it's a good day or a bad day the previous day. These guys are coming ready to play and excited to get the job done. And I think that's a really special characteristic of our group, to kind of disassociate with yesterday, regardless of the results.
0: Can you say American League Manager of the Year? Because that's what he'll be. Tomorrow brings a pair of game threes from the National League. How about this mound matchup? Yoshi Yamamoto, Chris Sale, Dodgers, Braves. Series even at a game apiece. They do it from Truist Park. Dave O'Brien, Jessica Mendoza on the call. Our coverage comes your way at 5:30 Eastern. That's followed by the Brewers and Padres. Milwaukee looks to wrap the series in a three, but this time it's from Petco Park. Dustin May, Nick Pivetta, your starters. Milwaukee coming off that dramatic Jackson Churio walk-off winner in game two. Our coverage comes your way at 9 Eastern. Bukshabi, Doug Glanville on the call. These two franchises have never won the World Series, just like the Rays, who get a 5-2 win in game two, go up on the Yankees 2-0. Again, our next broadcast is game three for the Dodgers and Braves tomorrow, 5:30 Eastern. Coming up next, it's game night for producer Taras Lejeski, technical director Camilo Ortiz, as well as Mike Cousins, Eduardo Perez, Tim Kirkshin, Jorge Castillo, and Mike Martino. I'm Jim Baskell. 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
12: Because they don't want to turn around and give them the ball. Because they want to throw the ball. It's funny how it works. You know, you have to be disciplined to run the football. You really do. And knowing that eventually, when I run this ball, it sets up everything. Look at the Kansas City Chiefs. They're one of those teams. And they've got a Hall of Fame quarterback. And they're running the football. They're very balanced on offense. They're going to be hard to deal with.
13: Coach, you mentioned them earlier, and I want to go back to the Minnesota Vikings because I can't make sense of them. What do you look? I mean, they're 4-0. Kudos for that. Yeah. But they've won two games without scoring a touchdown in the first four.
12: Yeah, well, you know what? This is what the Minnesota Vikings bring to the table. And this is a number that is kind of interesting. That defense, they're giving up 13 points a game in the NFL. Oof. 13 points. You will win some games. You won't give up 13 points last time I checked. I mean, that's impressive. That's an impressive number. They're giving up 13 points. They're 4-0. They're scoring 21 points a game. They've only given up 51 points in four games.
14: Wow.
12: Now, I don't know if they can keep doing that, but obviously, look, they are playing. Oof. This ain't like in the era before I got in the league with the Purple People Eaters, but 13 points a game. You're going to win a lot of games doing that.
14: Yeah. Yeah, you think? You think?
12: Yeah.
14: They're definitely going to win.
12: In the NFL. Just think
14: right.
12: About it. The NFL, they've given up 51 points in four games. Mm-hmm. It's impressive.
14: It is. It really is. Got to give them a lot of credit. You think that offense has got to get turned around sooner rather than later, but that defense is putting them in a really good position. Well, Coach, we'll close out with this, and this is probably the most important question. We know that you're always in great shape. We always know that you're a ball of energy. You bring the juice. You get us all fired up. I found out that the secret to your success is that you were a carnation baby. That's what I heard. You were a carnation baby.
12: That's important. My mom made sure I was a carnation baby. And, you know, there's a difference in milk, man. That when you're a carnation baby, people know I'm prideful of that. I got two daughters and I made sure that they were going to be carnation girls too. So it's, that's just part of it, you know.
14: I'm okay with that. Coach, when you dropped that gem earlier on the radio, I said, oh, I got to hold that into my back pocket. I got to use that.
12: Yeah, I have fun with those guys. You know, we always go a little crazy before I get introduced on that show. We have some fun. But that carnation thing is really, it's kind of interesting. That was back in the, you know, I'm older, as you know, but that was the big thing back in the 60s. You know, it was milk or there was a carnation baby. And I said, growing up, I said, I was a carnation baby. So here we go.
14: There you go. Hey, well, we're so happy that you are. You bring it every single time and you help us here on game night. Coach, thanks so much for your time. You know, we appreciate you.
12: Pleasure's all mine, man. Thank you.
14: All right, thank you. Coach Herm Edwards right there, ESPN NFL analyst with us here on game night on ESPN Radio. Gabe, see, every once in a while, you just got to have that little nugget in your back pocket that you can hold on to. Coach was on with Matt and Myron earlier today here on ESPN Radio.
13: I was about to say, how did this information come across your desk? How did it come to your attention?
14: You got to have ears to the street, man. So they were on with Matt and Myron. It was a fantastic conversation.

0: He said, hey, you know, the secret to my success, I'm getting older, but you wouldn't know it. I was a carnation baby. So there you go. That's words to the wise out there, right? Secret to your success. You got to be a carnation baby, said by Coach Herm Edwards. He's Gabe Knight. So I'm Q Myers. It's Gabe Knight here on ESPN Radio. Coming up next, we react to the beatdown that the Falcons put on the Saints. 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

0: college. We definitely appreciate him and his time here on Game Night alongside Gabe Neitzel. I'm Q Myers. Coming up next, we turn our attention back to Monday Night Football as the Falcons got the victory over the New Orleans Saints. And we'll hear from the Falcons head coach, Kevin Stefanski. 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
12: 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I'm Q Myers, and Gabe, it's funny, we talked about the Falcons, how the first 2 weeks of the season they were so bad, they couldn't get to the red zone, and their quarterback play was terrible, and thought they were going to be one of these teams that was going to probably pick it in the top five in the 2027 NFL draft. And I was really shaking my head because I knew they had three primetime games in a row. Well, the next two, right? Last week and this

0: on our job.
1: You guys did show up in 12 times. I mean, how pleased are you about that?
0: Sure. Again, great offense. I think very highly of their quarterback. And in order to slow him down, you have to be able to get around him. I thought our guys didn't mess up.
2: That's Kevin Stefanski after the game. Big win for the Falcons as their offense is really starting to roll. And I think we're starting to see what Kevin Stefanski can do, Q, when he's able to get his quarterback a little bit of time. He can trust his quarterback. He's going to make the right decisions. Maybe not make the big splashy play, but still you find Drake London for enough of those field stretching plays and it makes you respected enough where maybe they have to take a guy out of the box. Oh, there goes Bijan. Oh, there goes Brian Robinson Jr. That run game that the Falcons have put together over the last couple of weeks it's amazing with what they're doing with Bijan Robinson, because that's a big reason they've won the last two games in primetime.
3: Yeah, look, Michael Penix was 15 for 20, right? Very efficient, right? A touchdown pass. He didn't throw any interceptions, so no turnovers. He only got sacked one time. I will take that every day of the week and twice on Sunday, especially when you have a two-headed monster in the Robinsons, right? The runners, as Coach Edwards would say, the runners. 205 yards on 35 carries, and really 207 yards on 33 carries, but Michael Penix took a knee twice, and so that was the lose a couple yards right there. But, I mean, they had a very effective day on the ground, and so when you could be that balanced, you know, run the rock 35 times total and also only throw the ball 20 times, that's the world that all teams want to live in, but they're not all capable. The Falcons, at least right now, they're able to do that.
2: Well, it's just amazing with Brian Robinson Jr.'s behind that offensive line as well. I don't want to take anything away from Bijan because he's been so impressive, but Brian Robinson Jr. being able to get in there and give him a breather and the drop off not be that significant, that's huge for that running game.
3: It is. If you can get that, and that's most of the league is really trying to go to two backs and not have to have one guy be the bell cow. A lot of teams aren't capable of doing that. Hell, a lot of teams don't have one really good running back. They have two really good ones. We'll actually hear from their quarterback next here on ESPN Radio.
4: 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Bruce Arians, the former Super Bowl winning head coach, will also join us. Josh Pate on the latest in college football as well. 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

0: the first two games of the series.
1: And look, let's put it like this. I could definitely see them winning game three because it's just, I mean, it's really hard to just sweep a team right out the postseason. But I just don't see them winning back-to-back and, oh, by the way, back-to-back-to-back to keep themselves alive and be able to move on. But what is Aaron Boone? Let's hear from him real quick about what they need to do when they return to New York for game three.
2: Yeah, I mean, you know, I greet the guys every night on the plane. Obviously, you know, it's going to be a rough ride back, but, you know, it's, you know, you got to find out what you're made of. It's gut check time. You know, you got to, again, pick yourself. As bad as it was, it's a loss. We got a chance to come out and win a baseball game. I said Tuesday, Wednesday night, and, you know, we got to play clean against this club or against any club in the playoffs. But, you know, we have to be better than that, obviously.
0: I don't feel like Boone is managing for his job. I know there's a large portion of the Yankees fan base that wishes that were the case.
1: For years, Gabe, for years. How long? How many years have we been talking about and Yankee fans been talking about fire Aaron Boone? It's been years.
3: He's not going anywhere.
1: No, exactly, because it's been the same old conversation for years.
3: We'll be talking about this in 5 years. Boone's not going anywhere.
0: And one Yankee fan that I know came up to me before the playoffs started last week and said, you know, if the old man was still around, he'd have got rid of him by now.
1: Right.
0: Of course, talking about George.
1: Right.
0: You know,
1: of course,
0: George would have gotten rid of him by now. But
1: right. They
0: continue to make the playoffs. And I don't know how much I can blame Aaron Boone for this postseason failings that the Yankees have had so far.
1: Right. I mean, look, it's always going to fall on the manager. It's going to fall on the star players. It's always going to fall, you know, in somebody's, you know, in the feet or lap of somebody, according to the fans, right? You always mm-hmm. know that. But, yeah, I mean, that conversation has been going on for what feels like years. That one guy on social media on Twitter said, with the Yankees losing and the White Sox, the team of destiny, taking a 2-0 lead over the Guardians, could that be a possibility? We will find out, my friend. Coming up next, SportsCenter All Night with Jay Reynolds on ESPN Radio.
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15: Back to school season means backpacks, schedules, and busy mornings. But there's one thing a lot of families forget to plan for. What happens when school germs start spreading and someone gets sick? Joining us now is Dr. Peter McCullough with some smart ways to be prepared before the school year begins. So, Doctor, back to school is exciting, but it also seems to be the time of year that families start getting sick again. Why does this season hit so many households?
16: Because people miss an opportunity, and that is to use nasal sprays and throat sprays twice a day preventively. These have been shown to reduce the common cold, flu, RSV, and other viral infections, but it has to be done twice a day on a regular basis.
15: What are some of the most common health issues that families run into once the school season does start?
16: The kids are back in school, they're coughing, they're sneezing, and they clearly spread viruses and other illnesses. 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
15: So is that what you recommend parents do now so that they're not scrambling later? 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
16: 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We can use oral antivirals and antibiotics at home under the guidance of doctors through the guidebook and on telemedicine.
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1: Back to school season means backpacks, schedules, and busy mornings. But there's one thing a lot of families forget to plan for. What happens when school germs start spreading and someone gets sick? Joining us now is Dr. Peter McCullough with some smart ways to be prepared before the school year begins. So, Doctor, back to school is exciting, but it also seems to be the time of year that families start getting sick again. Why does this season hit so many households?
2: Because people miss an opportunity, and that is to use nasal sprays and throat sprays twice a day preventively. These have been shown to reduce the common cold, flu, RSV, and other viral infections, but it has to be done twice a day on a regular basis.
1: What are some of the most common health issues that families run into once the school season does start?
2: The kids are back in school, they're coughing, they're sneezing, and they clearly spread viruses and other illnesses. 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
2: 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After routine preventive measures are taken, the last thing we want to do is have a child get so sick that they need to go into the urgent care or emergency room for IV antibiotics. We can use oral antivirals and antibiotics at home under the guidance of doctors through the guidebook and on telemedicine.
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9: 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We have baseball's postseason, WNBA postseason, NFL and college football. We've got hockey. NBA tips off later this month. The association currently seeing preseason action, like Monday. Sixers handing it to the Knicks, even though the Knicks started Jalen Brunson, OG Anunoby, Karl-Anthony Towns, Mikal Bridges, and Josh Hart, the same five that started 17 of the 19 playoff games from the championship run. Philly did not have similar marquee names. ESPN's Dave McMenamin.
10: No LeBron, also no Joel Embiid, no Tyrese Maxey, no Dominic Marlowe, no Anthony Simons, or the two backup big men for the Sixers, Dembona or Taco Fall. Now, Nick Nurse says that the plan moving forward with the remaining three preseason games on the slate is to hopefully have a majority of his players available for two of them. So they're going to travel for two road games in Brooklyn and Boston later this week, return for the finale at home to round out the preseason. So you will see some action with this new group. Now, this shouldn't be any cause for concern for LeBron James. He still has to monitor some left foot arthritis and his lower back issue, but that just comes with the territory being year 24 and 41 years of age. His body feels great. He was able to really push it in Austin.

0: Amazon.
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14: 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Scoring on the play as Vargas around third. Richard scoring.
11: The Great 8 calls it a career at the end of the season.
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17: 20 years ago, New Orleans found its way home.
18: A moment almost unimaginable 13 months ago is here. The Saints back in New Orleans.
17: In the Dome, we remember.
16: It was August 2005. Hurricane Katrina slammed the Southeast. The scenes out of New Orleans, of course, became etched in our memories. More than 1,300 people died. 80% of the city of New Orleans was underwater. 20 to 30,000 ultimately seeking shelter in the Superdome. But that building had been damaged to the point where there was no power, no water, no plumbing working. So the place became nasty. Some thought it might have to be demolished, but it wound up being restored. That said, it was closed for what turned out to be 13 months. The Saints played on the road the entire 2005 season before making a return in September of 2006. An emotional Monday night game that year against the Falcons, a game that was highlighted by their first touchdown, a blocked punt by Steve Gleason.
19: 6 of his 8 field goal attempts this year is now back to just punting and kicking off. The former Saint Morton Anderson is here for most field goals. Look out! Right through! A pick block by Steve Gleason! It is scooped!
16: Mike Tirico had the call on Monday Night Football in 2006. That blocked punt became a symbol for the city. There's a bronze statue outside the dome named Rebirth. Steve Gleason, he's been battling ALS for a decade plus, but he was on hand Monday as the Saints marked the 20th anniversary of the dome coming and marked the occasion with a Monday Night game against the Falcons. This one didn't go quite the same way as the one two decades ago. Falcons Monday with the first possession and on the third play.
0: New Orleans has got five on the line here. Penix goes to work under center on second and one. Robinson the lone setback. Bijan will get the carry to the left side. He'll break free. Here goes Robinson. 35-30, 25-20, 10-5. They don't catch him. Touchdown, Bijan Robinson, and 59 yards on the third snap of the game.
16: And right then, the Falcons out in front. Falcons take advantage of a Saints fumble late in the first. Atlanta turns that into a touchdown. 14-0 after the first quarter. Saints get on the board with a touchdown on the first play of the second, but the Falcons answer on their ensuing possession, putting together a 10-play drive. Saints giving the ball back to Atlanta after a three-and-out. Falcons put together another 10-play drive, adding on a field goal. They led 24-7 at the half. Third quarter, seeing a field goal for the Saints, and then another touchdown drive for Atlanta.
0: He'll take the handoff from Penix at the five. Touchdown, Atlanta. Brian Robinson throws it off the baseboard at the end zone to our left. And with 2:11 to go,
16: Saints do get another touchdown early in the fourth, but the Falcons just weren't done.
0: Penix under center again. Play clock down to two. Play fake by Michael. He's going to boot back to the left. Tee it up. Fire the deep ball. Touchdown, Jahan Dotson. Oh, my goodness, that'll be it. Robinson, a lone back now. Penix will go under center, hand to Brian one more time, and he will step out of a tackle, keep his balance, and score. He went left side. Brian Robinson did. They thought they had him twice. He stepped out of two different tackles and scores standing from 11 yards out to add more to the total.
16: 92-9 the game. Falcons win it going away. 45-24 over the Saints. Atlanta with an 0-2 start to the season, but they've won their last two by at least 20 points. Falcons had six touchdowns in the Monday night win, tying their most in a game over the last decade. Five of the six rushing touchdowns. Coach Kevin Stefanski.
20: Very pleased with the effort, and I'll start with turnover margin. We knew that's going to be a big deal going into this football game, and CJ punching the ball out, technique was outstanding, and then turning that into points. That's just a big part of winning games on the road. So I thought execution was at a high level in a ton of areas. Are there things we can clean up? Yes, there are. Didn't like a lot of those penalties. That's one area that I know we will focus on, but the big thing here is getting home and then getting to work on a short week.
16: Bijan Robinson had a game-high 147 yards from scrimmage, 145 rushing yards, two touchdowns. Brian Robinson had a career-high three rushing touchdowns as the Falcons win it 45-24, handing the Saints their largest home loss over the last two seasons. Did the focus of the anniversary add to the pressure of the Monday night game? Saints coach Kellen Moore.
21: It's a good question. I think, obviously, it's a really awesome moment when you play on a nationally televised game. There's probably a little bit more juice in those games nationally just with the build-up and all that sort of stuff. But, you have to look at this as one of our games. And, obviously, as disappointing as it is, we're going to have to learn from it. We're going to have to grow from it. And we're going to have to keep moving because there's a whole bunch more games coming ahead of ourselves that are going to be opportunities that, we can change this path very quickly with those.
16: Falcons. Fourth team with consecutive 20-point wins on the heels of a 30-point loss. 45 points they put up on Monday, tying a franchise record on Monday Night Football. The guys who called it on ESPN, Hall of Famer Troy Aikman and Joe Buck.
22: They look really good. I think Troy said it really well at the during the second half, and that is we'll know a lot more after the next 3 weeks. They've got tough home games coming up. But they look like they have improved greatly. And it's a team that is head coached by somebody we both really admire in Kevin Stefanski. Their offensive coordinator can put together a great game plan, it appears, with Penix at quarterback. And I think the defense is really underrated. They're playing with arguably without three of their best players, and you wouldn't know it. So this is a team that looks like they're ready to make a little bit of a run here. And it was fun to watch this offense cook here tonight.
1: Troy, it's remarkable how different the offense looks with Penix under center. How much does he change what they can do?

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6: Back to school season means backpacks, schedules, and busy mornings. But there's one thing a lot of families forget to plan for. What happens when school germs start spreading and someone gets sick? Joining us now is Dr. Peter McCullough with some smart ways to be prepared before the school year begins. So, Doctor, back to school is exciting, but it also seems to be the time of year that families start getting sick again. Why does this season hit so many households?
7: Because people miss an opportunity, and that is to use nasal sprays and throat sprays twice a day preventively. These have been shown to reduce the common cold, flu, RSV, and other viral infections, but it has to be done twice a day on a regular basis.
6: What are some of the most common health issues that families run into once the school season does start?
7: The kids are back in school, they're coughing, they're sneezing, and they clearly spread viruses and other illnesses. 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
7: 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We can use oral antivirals and antibiotics at home under the guidance of doctors through the guidebook and on telemedicine.
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9: 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We have baseball's postseason, WNBA postseason, NFL and college football. We've got hockey. NBA tips off later this month. The association currently seeing preseason action like Monday. Sixers handing it to the Knicks, even though the Knicks started Jalen Brunson, OG Anunoby, Karl Anthony Towns, Mikal Bridges, and Josh Hart, the same five that started 17 of the 19 playoff games from the championship run. Philly did not have similar marquee names. ESPN's Dave McMenamin.
10: No LeBron, also no Joel Embiid, no Tyrese Maxey, no Dominic Marlowe, no Anthony Simons, or the two backup big men for the Sixers, Dembona or Taco Fall. Now, Nick Nurse says that the plan moving forward with the remaining three preseason games on the slate is to hopefully have a majority of his players available for two of them. So they're going to travel for two road games in Brooklyn and Boston later this week, return for the finale at home to round out the preseason. So you will see some action with this new group. Now, this shouldn't be any cause for concern for LeBron James. He still has to monitor some left foot arthritis and his lower back issue, but that just comes with the territory being year 24 and 41 years of age. His body feels great. He was able to really push it in off-season workouts. He's been a full participant in all training camp activities up until now, and obviously got up and down and was dunking the ball in the inter-squad scrimmage on Saturday. So no cause for concern.

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5: 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Baseball continues Tuesday with the National League Series. Milwaukee can close out the Padres if they win in San Diego in Game 3. In Atlanta, Dodgers, Braves play Game 3. That series tied at 1. As for L.A., manager Dave Roberts admitting he's considering changes to his lineup once again. Shohei Ohtani still dealing with injuries to his right arm and left knee. Already moved from first to second in the Dodgers lineup. Could be moved down even more. ESPN's Buster Olney.
6: What I'm hearing from evaluators is they think that Ohtani, of course, coming back from injury, is just off balance. He looks rusty. One evaluator said to me that when he swings, it's like his butt is in the first base dugout, which is not a surprise because he's been out for a long time, right? He's trying to find his swing, and certainly in those first two games, it was ugly. And playing in Game 2 against Chris Sale, this will be a special challenge because Sale is a lefty who eats left-handed hitters. They hit .230 against him this year with just one home run in 152 at-bats. That's a big challenge for a guy like Ohtani trying to find his swing.
5: Sale against Yamamoto tonight. Our coverage 5:30 Eastern, ESPN Radio and the ESPN app. Brewers and Padres to follow with coverage at 9 o'clock Eastern. College football this weekend on ABC. Number 2, Georgia at number 6, Alabama. ESPN analyst Dusty Dvorak about the Tide.
7: They have a superstar at quarterback in Keelan Russell. I mean, he is so far ahead of schedule. When you go back to the first start against East Carolina to where he is now, it's night and day. It was really late in the first half against Florida State. When they're down 21-6, he took his game to another level, and he hasn't slowed down. 13 touchdowns since late in that first half to where we are now. It's been remarkable. It's precision passing, elite arm talent, pushing the ball down the field with touch, with velocity, and the electric playmaking that he has as a runner. And it's crazy to say this because Ty Simpson was a first-round pick a year ago, but I think Alabama has upgraded at quarterback. He's shown he can work through adversity. He's shown to be a big-time playmaker, and I can't wait to see what he's able to do against this stingy Georgia Dogs defense this weekend.
5: Number 2 against number 6, big matchup. College game day is heading to Tuscaloosa for week number 6 of the college football season.
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5: Hockey.
9: hockey, the Jets edge the Penguins 3-2. All of Winnipeg's goals coming in the first half of the third period. 680, CJOB.
10: Three goals in this third period. We're tied at two. Winnipeg speeds back inside the zone. Morrissey out in front and a shot by Perfetti. He scores! Right off the ensuing faceoff, Winnipeg regains the lead at 3-2.
11: Number four.
9: Rays weren't the only hometown team making folks in Tampa happy. 1025 the bone.
12: 308 left. 2-1 Lightning. Here's a steal. Pontus Holmberg from Juracek.
13: What a move.
12: Makes a move to the left circle. Centers McHale on this game. McHale. Robert. Score! McHale! Billy McHale! His first goal with the Lightning. He makes it 3-1 with 3 minutes left.
11: Number three.
9: Lightning getting some insurance there against the Flyers. Rays get some insurance against the Yankees. My cousins have to play-by-play for us.
10: Hedrick, eighth pitch. And Palacios lines it into center field. It's a base hit. Simpson scores with ease. Grisham's throw to the plate bounces off the mound and to the right of the first baseline. And it's two runs in. DeLuca scores behind Simpson. And the Rays have plated four in the fifth inning. It's Tampa Bay 5 and New York 1.
11: Number two.
9: Rays winning the first two at home. White Sox winning the first two in Cleveland. Oxy Bernstein with that call.
10: The pitch. Line drive to right. Slicing. And a fair ball into the corner for Brayden Montgomery. Dug out by DeLauder. Scoring on the play is Vargas. Around third, Grinchick scoring. And into second, Brayden Montgomery. The rookie right fielder with a two-run double. The White Sox take the lead.
11: Number one.
9: Emotional night in New Orleans for Monday Night Football, although the Falcons would spoil the night for the Saints from the first possession. 92-9 the game.
14: Penix goes to work under center on second and one. Robinson the lone setback. Bichon will get the carry to the left side. He'll break free. Here goes Robinson. 35-30, 25-20, 10-5. They don't catch him. Touchdown, Bichon Robinson, and 59 yards on the third snap of the game.
9: Michael Penix handing that one off. He completes 15 of his 20 passes, 223 yards, a passer rating of 127.7. What's he proven the past couple of weeks?
15: What do I think I've proven? That I'm healthy. Because, yeah, I mean, I feel like we still got a lot of work to do. I'm not going to sit here and say I'm happy and I'm excited at, you know, just like, I mean, I'm wording that wrong. But,
16: Not satisfied.
15: There we go. Not satisfied. That word was gone just now. But yeah, just not satisfied. You know, we still got a long season. You know, two wins. But we got to keep stacking.
9: Falcons are 2-2, tied with Carolina atop the division. Giants alone atop the NFC East. Their former coach Tom Coughlin, a guest this morning on Sportsmanlike, 9 o'clock Eastern Time. It's Tuesday, October 6th. Trevor Lawrence is 27 today. Unsportsmanlike is next. I'm Jay Reynolds. 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

0: 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As we broadcast live from the Jeff Dickerson Studio at the Chicago Board of Trade. And this should be, quite frankly, a White Sox Tuesday. Here on the Cap and Jay Hood Morning Show. As heard right here on the home of the White Sox, ESPN 1000. The White Sox win game two in their series against the Cleveland Guardians as they win by the score 4-3. Cap, the pitching for the White Sox has been stellar. And this team and their vibes just continue to win. They have not looked back. Win after win against Houston. Win after win against Cleveland. And let me just tell you something right now. For game number three, this city is going to be on fire. Even those that want to jump on the bandwagon and feel like I'm out of the party. This is not. No. Everyone is invited because this city is going to be on fire at 3 o'clock on Wednesday when the White Sox take on the Cleveland Guardians. Game three means so much, Cap. And this series, however it ends, game three, game four, it means so much because we have not been in this stratosphere since 2005 if you're a White Sox fan. So if you don't know, and I got a lot of this last night, I don't know what to do. The White Sox are winning. I didn't expect this. You know what you do? You take your left hand and you take your right hand and you bring them together and do this. You applaud the effort for this White Sox team. That's what you do. You bring your hands together because the White Sox are beating that ass. That's why you do that. Because they're providing for you something that we did not expect. From a 100-plus loss team to where they are right now, Cap, over and over and over again. And now look at this team. Undesirable to undeniable. Undefeated in the playoffs. I'll take that. Here's David Kaplan.
1: Thank you, John. I sat back and watched every pitch of that game. I watched you in your sunglasses after the game. I have to hide the shock in my eyes.
0: My eyes.
1: Kenny Williams.
0: Mm-hmm.
1: And as I watched that game unfold, I know it was 4-3. I know Joe Adell hit one off the wall. But guess what?
0: Hello.
1: They really only scored

0: one run. The other two runs scored because Sean Newcomb looked like Shane Norling throwing to first. Fumbled, just like no morning email today. And it was just a terrible throw. He didn't step and throw.
1: 604.
0: He didn't step and throw. Goddamn, he just whipped it over there.
1: He did.
0: Oh, God. Yeah. What are we doing? And I'm watching that play unfold. I'm like, you've got to be kidding me. You're going to give up two runs that way? But give that plucky team credit. And then Braden Montgomery comes through with a huge hit in a huge spot. What was the stat Shea gave a few weeks ago? Him, Colson Montgomery, and one more. I can't remember who what Shea.
2: Murakami. It was Murakami, Colson Montgomery, and Braden Montgomery out of 162, I think, however many players ranked as the bottom three.
0: 362.
2: No. It was qualified batters. It was like 100-something.
0: Okay.
2: And they ranked as the bottom three hitters in baseball for the final month of the season.
0: Yeah, and guess what? That kid goes through his process every day, keeps grinding. He's a rookie, and he comes up with a massive hit in a massive spot, and they win. They find a way to get it done.
3: Yes, this is what you've been asking for the Cubs and for any team around here. Just find a way to win. And that's exactly what happened yesterday.
0: Find a way.
3: So this is the hallmark of White Sox baseball in the playoffs, Cap. You know what the hallmark is? It's pitching. We always talk about the importance of pitching and defense in baseball, right? I mean, the hitting will come, but you're looking for pitching and defense. So you have the opener with Anthony Kay, who I don't consider an opener, just he's a starter, and you're hoping he gives you some kind of length because every pitch begins with K. Hey. But not yesterday. Not necessarily. K had to understand, like, hey, man, you have a role. Don't worry about it, but you're just going to be a starter here for us. No, couldn't get the job done. I just want to be able to tip the cap to Newcomb, though, because after that wild throw, and it's just amazing, I guess we as non-athletes don't understand the idea that you could throw it 60 feet 6 inches and be able to hit it right on the black, but you can't throw from a pop-up, goes into your glove, and throw it to first base. Somehow you can't do that. But you can throw it to home plate, but you can't throw it to first base. Okay, fine. But Newcomb finishes it out. He has 3 strikeouts. But here's the centerpiece of the game. Here's Sean Burke. Again, out of character, out of position. Okay, Burke, now you take the ball. Oh, did he take the ball? Burkey. His Twitter handle is Top Shelf Burkey. Oh, my God. What a nickname, right? Love Top it. Shelf, because you and I, when we go out, we don't go to the middle shelf or we don't go to the bottom shelf. We go to the top shelf.
0: Correct.
3: Oh, doctor.
0: When Hody bought me drinks in Vegas last year.
3: Top shelf.
0: House liquor? No. I would like the top shelf stuff right up there.
3: The scotch that's on the top shelf. Yes.
0: That's what he did.
3: Top shelf, Cap.
0: That's our thing.
3: 5 1/3, 1 hit, 1 earned run, 6 strikeouts. You talk about dealing. Sean Burke. And again, it looks like starter numbers.
0: It does.
3: Could he have started the game? Sure. But this wacky Will Venable, it's unbelievable. The Ben Johnson of baseball, apparently around here, says, no, we're going to have Kay, but Burke will have some kind of involvement in the game. Well, what does that mean? Why can't Burke just start? No, he had a reason why he did that, because he knew that Burke can give him length. 83 pitches, and then the temerity, the gall of him. Here's Venable saying, yeah, as a matter of fact, I think we got this game won. Let's bring back Taylor again. Again? Taylor again. After all the pitches he threw, you know what this was for him, for Taylor? It was a workout day. Yeah, we're just going to stretch out for 7 pitches and get the save.
0: Unbelievable.
3: I mean, come on. Yeah, this is the most unconventional thing. And by the way, this is Will Venable. This is Chris Getz. You don't have the arms across the board, 1 through 3, 1 through 4, for a starting rotation. But you do have arms, and you can mix and match and just tell them, hey, man, you're on. There's certain pitchers that's in that bullpen right now that have not played in the playoffs, the Houston series or this series, that still have not pitched. But it is amazing what Venable has done. He's pulled every lever, and it's worked from a pitching standpoint. And they have just enough runs to be able to win these games. It's the most unconventional thing we've seen, Cap.
0: Sounds like somebody, Shea, is on board, maybe, with the opener concept. Because whatever, you're right. Whatever lever he's pulling is working. And how quick was he to get K out of there? You don't have it. Out.
3: Yeah. How about that?
0: Loved it.
3: He understands how desperate he was. Now, he had a role, Shay, but that's still a starter. Don't do that, you and Casper. Look at Hoodie now. No. K's a starter. Don't get it twisted now. Mm. He just couldn't get the job done. That's better than Murphy being out there.
1: Hey, every walk has a K.
3: So there. Don't forget about that now. K was supposed to give you some link, Cap. If you say he's out there for two innings, three innings, all right, fine. That's still a starter. That doesn't count. Some rogue middle reliever that couldn't get the job done, that doesn't work. That's a starter. He couldn't get the job done. Difference. Take that.
0: Wow.
3: Right?
0: All right.
3: Tell me I'm wrong.
0: Len, I got your back here, kid.
3: Tell me I'm wrong about that, though. That you got the starter. He just couldn't get the job done.
0: He did not get the job done. But what they're doing, they are figuring a way how to shorten their pitching. All right, Kay, I need two innings out of you, maybe three.
3: Yeah.
0: All right, didn't get done. But guess what? He finds a way. Sean Newcomb, for the error when he Norlinged it over to first.
3: All right.
0: It was, okay, it happens. Game played by humans. But then he settled down because that could have been 4-5, 6-0. You go, oh, God, we're in a huge hole now. Nope. Two. That's it. And then they get one run. And I did think, and I'm sure you did too, I did think when the ball left Joe Adell's bat, I'm like,
3: oh my God,
0: that ball's way out. And it hit the top of the 19-foot wall.
3: I mean, this is the same guy in this series that had a golden sombrero. Remember that game on Saturday? He had four strikeouts.
0: Yeah.
3: And has not had good at-bats.
0: He has not.
3: He hit cleanup and then hit fifth in this lineup. Let me see. 1, 2, 3. He hit fourth in this lineup yesterday as well and had a couple strikeouts. Until, I mean, I guess he can drive it when you put it right over the middle of the plate. It was a cement mystery. See what he hit there? It's over the middle of the plate. Of course he drove
0: that
3: it.
0: That was Taylor just trying to get feel.
3: Yeah.
0: Bam!
3: No movement. It just went right over. So I guess Adell's good enough to be able to do that. But you know what I also like, Cap, is these kids, man. You just don't know. You turn on a Sox game and you don't know who's going to come through. Is it Antonacci today? Is it Murakami today? Is it Vargas? You just never know. I want to make sure that I give Miguel Vargas his flowers because I don't think I've said enough good things about Vargas this year. We've talked about the Sox as a whole and certain players. I want to make sure that Vargas gets his flowers today. So two walks for him in the game and also professional at bats. Working counts for a guy that was 0-for in the Houston series. He's had a good series for the White Sox.
0: Well, the at-bat later in the game yesterday.
3: Yeah.
0: He's fouling off really tough pitches. I think it was still Gavin Williams was still in there. Maybe it was the fifth inning. And bam, lines a shot to left field. Like, he just hung in there.
3: Just professional at-bats.
0: Professional at-bats.
3: The eye to be able to take walks. And I know, well, that's just elementary, Hood. You're supposed No. Because there's so many guys on this White Sox team that's fastball, swing. We get a lot of that and a lot of strikeouts. But when you can work a count, that's a real find. Especially in today's baseball because everything's fastball. I'm going to swing at it and swing right through it or swing on the top of it. No. He worked counts.
0: He did.
3: So I like that. The other thing, Cap, is that in a big spot, here's Braden Montgomery going the other way to right field. Just like Mydroth went the other way to right field and was able to drive it and drive runs in. I mean, it's what the White Sox do, man. When they score runs, it's in bunches, and it comes out of places that you didn't think they had places. Especially at the bottom of the lineup. There's back-to-back games now where you're getting run support from the bottom of the order. So it's just, it's special right now. We're one win away from chaos in the city.
0: Oh,
3: one win away.
0: Tomorrow will be electric. Electric in that ballpark. And Gavin Williams was no joke now yesterday. What did he strike out, 11?
3: Yeah, man.
0: Good. That guy's sitting at the top of the zone at 99, 100. He was virtually unhittable. And then they go to a reliever. And he gives up that hit to Braden Montgomery. And Mrs. Montgomery, the mom, did you see her firing on Twitter? Shay saw it. Did you see it?
3: Mm-mm.
0: Firing on all the people that are, you know, dogging her son because he was struggling. He's a rookie.
1: Is she hot?
0: Yes. And she wanted it. She said, I want to go at them, but F them. Yeah.
1: It wow. was.
0: I was like, oh, my gosh.
3: She is a Sox mom with that language. God. Does she have a comb in her back pocket and a steel mill jacket?
0: Yeah.
3: With a pack of Cools in the other pocket?
0: That's it.
3: F you, gnarling. That's what she's saying. About this White Sox team. Let's roll the highlights, Shay. 4-3, the final. The White Sox defeat the Cleveland Guardians. How about this team?
4: The pitch. That one grounded into right, a base hit. Around third comes Teal, and he will score. They're on the board. What an at-bat by Murakami. It's 2-1. Pitch. Swing and a line drive. Fair ball! Right field corner! Two runs are going to score! The throw to second late. Braden Montgomery with a two-run double. They've got the lead 3-2.
5: You want to talk about walking up prepared for that at-bat. He did not waste any time. He got the pitch and delivered once again the opposite direction.
4: Swing and a base hit to right. Braden around third, and DeLauder will just lob it back in. RBI single, Mindroff. It's 4-2.
5: These guys are just relentless. White Sox offense, they just don't stop working.
4: The pitch. Swing and a miss, strike three. 13 straight retired by Sean Burke. That is a White Sox postseason record. Two outs in the eighth. Tying run at the plate. Joe Adell. It's a high fly. It's deep. Left center back on it. Doyle. It is off the high wall. Picked up by Antonacci. Adell on his way to third as a run will score. It's a triple. His first hit of the series. And it's now 4-3.
5: Woo!
4: The 0-1
5: baby.
4: Swung on and bounced right to Murakami. He'll take it unassisted. One down. Swinging a high fly ball. Deep center, but it's going to be Doyle back. Edge of the track. He's got it. Two down. Bazana's out. Swing and a fly ball again out into deep left center. Doyle back. He's at the wall. He leaps. He makes a catch. And the ball game is over.
5: What a grab by Brenton Doyle. Perfectly timed. Get back to the wall. Little leap. And the look on Grant Taylor's face when he caught that ball said it all. Just a deep sigh of relief and thankfulness.
3: White Sox win over the Guardians 4-3. Why is Doyle out there, Cap? His defense. That's why he's out there.
0: Yeah.
3: You know.
0: That's why you picked him up at the deadline. Not for his offense, for his defense. And he's there to make a hell of a play at the end of that game. What an amazing win.
3: You think Cleveland wants to do something about that wall back there? There's some home runs that's taken away with that high wall they got out there.
0: Can we lower that thing, please?
3: It's taking some home run. I know that they're not the most prolific home run hitting team, but a lot of those balls are going against the wall, that high wall. Just like, wow, that could be out if you just take that thing down. Take down the Sherwin-Williams sign and maybe let the ball go through underneath the stands in left field.
0: That ball was smoked by Joe Adell, but guess what? You found a way.
3: Man.
0: That's it. Find a way to win a baseball game.
3: White Sox win 4-3 over the Guardians. Boy, it is going to be electric for Game 3 in Chicago. One of the most important games that we've had around here in quite some time because we're talking about the story. Never mind if you're a Cub fan or Sox fan, just understand the story. You have been under the shoe of many teams in Major League Baseball for a long time. You've been nothing. You have been that franchise that people laugh at. And now look at where the White Sox are right now. Think about it. From a team that was a cellar dweller with no hope to a team that's on the precipice of getting to the next level in the playoffs. What a story for the Chicago White Sox. 312-332-ESPN, 332-3776 is our phone number. Sox fans, we want to hear your thoughts about the Sox winning over the Guardians 4-3. And where will you be for Game 3 on Cap and J-Hood?
6: Cap and J-Hood. Morning 6 to 9.
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11: Back to school season means backpacks, schedules, and busy mornings. But there's one thing a lot of families forget to plan for. What happens when school germs start spreading and someone gets sick? Joining us now is Dr. Peter McCullough with some smart ways to be prepared before the school year begins. So, Doctor, back to school is exciting, but it also seems to be the time of year that families start getting sick again. Why does this season hit so many households?
12: Because people miss an opportunity, and that is to use nasal sprays and throat sprays twice a day, preventively. These have been shown to reduce the common cold, flu, RSV, and other viral infections. But it has to be done twice a day on a regular basis.
11: What are some of the most common health issues that families run into once the school season does start?
12: The kids are back in school, they're coughing, they're sneezing, and they clearly spread viruses and other illnesses. 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
11: So is that what you recommend parents do now so that they're not scrambling later? 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
12: For sure. After routine preventive measures are taken, the last thing we want to do is have a child get so sick that they need to go into the urgent care or emergency room for IV antibiotics. We can use oral antivirals and antibiotics at home under the guidance of doctors through the guidebook and on telemedicine.
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15: Yeah, this is why you play the game. This is why you show up for 162 for the chance to be able to do this. This is awesome. I mean, all the Sox fans out here are special.
16: This pitching staff for the Guardians was challenging this lineup all night long, but how are you able to come up big in that spot and take the ball the other way?
15: Yeah, I mean, I think it just comes down to taking a breath and putting your best foot forward. I mean, every time we match up with this team, it seems that we've got some cinema games. And so you know that there's going to be a chance to shift the momentum because nobody's too far ahead. So you just got to give yourself the best chance to be successful. And even if you fail, you can look back and know you did it.
16: When Sean Burke is pitching the way that he was on the mound tonight, how does that instill confidence in this group?
15: Yeah, I mean, it lets us know we're in the game. We're in any game that these guys are

0: leaving it out on the field, and we want to do it for them. We want to do it for the people in the stands. We want to do it for ourselves, and we want to do it for our brothers that are out there giving it all for them.
1: Postseason baseball is going to Wright Field. How would you describe what you think that atmosphere is going to be like?
0: I think it's going to be pure electricity. I'm excited to see what we've got.
2: Yep. I was hearing that around the Cleveland press box yesterday. Len Casper asked the same question. What do you think game three is going to be? He said electricity. Scott Merkin, what do you think is going to be? Electricity. And same thing with Braden Montgomery saying, yeah, game three is going to be unbelievable. Finally getting a playoff game in Chicago after being on the road in Houston and two against Cleveland. Yeah, it'll be the Sox fans will bring the Sox home with a hero's welcome.
3: You're going to need those sunglasses that you wear.
2: Yes.
3: Yes. It's because our friend Tracy Butler, ABC7 Weather, guess what the forecast is for tomorrow?
2: What's that?
3: 77 and sun with some high clouds and warm.
2: Yeah. Oh. Yeah. That's a hell
4: How
2: of a
4: great is that?
2: That's great for October around here.
3: I will be in my backyard watching the game and looking for shots of you.
2: On your Apple Watch, I'm sure.
3: No. Big screen, kid.
2: Oh, yeah. It's at 3 o'clock, so I'm sure there'll be something else that you'll be at. Maybe some talk show, a little news.
3: Forensic Files.
2: I'm sure he'll be on there. I'm sure some
5: Honey,
2: old college.
5: Aren't the Sox playing?
3: Yeah. I'm watching Forensic Files.
2: Yeah, ESPNU, some old college football game. It'll be some Feinbaum. You'll find something else to watch beside the White Sox. You'll be checking in on your iPhone. Oh, 1-0 Sox. I'll take that. Roll it.
3: I will be locked in on that game as I was yesterday.
2: Uh-huh.
3: Wildly entertaining. Wildly.
2: As I said to my
3: wife and I, by the way, she and I did a podcast together yesterday. Oh, God, what an experience that was. And to she and I, she said, we watch every White Sox game. First of all, we love baseball. We met at a baseball game. Never hidden the fact who my favorite team is. I never will hide that fact. I also think it's wildly cool to see what the White Sox are doing. And people in my life, my brother, you, my buddy Guff, all these different people, George, all my friends, people that are super tight with me, you know them all, are all White Sox fans. Uh-huh. So why wouldn't I want greatness for you? You wake up every day and you chase greatness. What a cool thing if you get to have another World Series. That'd be amazing. I'll just be very upset with you that you didn't put money on the Sox before the season. 500-1.
2: I'm not betting on a 100-loss ball club. You mean the last horse in the race? Why would I do that? Here's the point. Back to Montgomery. Braden Montgomery, who we just heard from here on the home of the White Sox, ESPN 1000, had the biggest swing of the game. With two outs in the sixth, and you love two-out hitting, he comes through with an opposite field double down the right field line. You know, I think these kids are learning, Cap. If you work a count, things could happen. You might get the pitch you want.
3: You might. And when the pitch is put in a certain spot, you don't have to try and always yank it out of the ballpark. Just put it in play, man.
2: And this is the byproduct, Shay, of looking at all these strikeouts. And I've seen a ton of them. This team has struck out a ton this year. 13 yesterday. But boy, when they work a count, amazing what happens. You know, your first ball, you're looking for a fastball, and you swing right through it. Okay, so what's your next plan? What are you going to do on the next pitch when it's off speed? You swing through that too. Amazing what happens. You can foul pitches off, put your foot in a different spot, Cap. What did Pete Rose teach us after, right? He goes, here's how I could hit. You know why I was a good hitter? Because if I did not fare well in the first at bat, I moved up in the box. Or I moved back in the box, or I moved closer to the plate or back of the plate. He goes, there's four ways for me to be able to get a base hit. But I got to move around the box to be able to do that. I got to move my footwork has to be different. He said, there's four ways, up, back, side to side, whatever it takes to be able to get a base hit. And these guys, they just know their mechanics and they just swing. And again, I've had to readjust, Cap, because I understand that this team is young and they strike out a lot. But Murakami is a perfect example of, hey, man, you don't have to have three pitches that you see. See multiple pitches and see what happens for him. He was able to get a base hit.
3: Well, as a switch hitter, like I think he's a better hitter left-handed.
2: Montgomery?
3: Yeah.
2: Yeah.
3: But he comes up and they've got a lefty in there and they turn him around And if you watch where the pitch is, it's away, and he just punches it, gets the head of the bat out on it, and shoots it into the right field corner. I mean, that's a massive swing, not only in the game, but in the big picture. Think what that does for his confidence.
2: So awesome. It's just so great, man.
3: I mean, you're in a hostile environment. You're losing. You're thinking, oh, God, we got to find a way. Bam. He slingshots you into the lead. And then Mydroth delivers, and now you got a two-run lead. Like,
2: yeah,
3: I thought it was amazingly cool to watch. I did. And Sean Burke, he's built like I like a pitcher to be. I like a pitcher that has big legs and a big backside, and they use their legs to pitch downhill. He looks like Roger Clemens. I'm not telling you he is Roger. He looks like him.
2: Yes.
3: Like, if you look at his body type, those are the guys that are usually able to get great velocity, which he does, and you don't have as many arm injuries because your legs are doing the work. Your arm is the delivery system.
2: Yeah.
3: When you got these thin, skinny, Tim Lincecum, as he went on, he piled up pitch, he blew out. It happens. Those skinny guys that throw hard. Not my cup of tea.
2: Burke had so much control out there. And again, he didn't start the game, but he had starter numbers. And I just like his presence out there. He takes his time. It's like my old man used to say, you walk so slow that you count your own steps. That's how slow. He's out there like a gunslinger cap when he's out there. Takes his time out there and has command on the mound. My God, man, the way he was able to mow down those Guardians, that was fun to watch. I cannot wait for game three. Cannot wait. Shay, you've seen some great things in Chicago already, but to see how the South Side is just going to take over the rate in that area, every bar, every lounge, every restaurant. And I hear in the ether, hey, why is it at 3 o'clock? I got to get my kid out of school. I can't take off of the plant. Find a way to see game three, because that's a huge event.
3: Correct.
2: It's a huge event for the White Sox, for a team that has been up the track for a long time, losing a lot. It's huge. Just to be able to win game three, this city's going to be on fire. If it doesn't happen in game three, you got game four. The point is, though, is that this is a huge event, not just a series, not just another game in August. This is big for the White Sox in the organization to be able to win. Because many times, Cap, over the years, some of the great Sox feats, they've happened on the road.
3: Right. Tell me the last time they clinched at home. Because didn't you clinch in Boston in the first round in 05?
2: Yeah.
3: When El Duque got out of the bases loaded, no out jam.
2: Yep.
3: Didn't you clinch in Anaheim? Or was that here?
2: I think that might have been here. Got to go back.
3: And I know you clinched the World Series against the Astros down there.
2: Yeah. That's why it's big for Chicago. It's big for it to happen here. So we're going to get your thoughts here. 312-332-ESPN is our phone number. After berating unsportsmanlike, now he comes over to Cap and J-Hood. Here's Space on Cap and J-Hood. Space, good morning.
4: What's up, fellas? How y'all feeling?
2: We're good, man. We're feeling. You know how I'm good. Feeling. I don't even know why you're asking me. You know I'm feeling great.
4: What? Feeling turned up. When is the last time we were able to talk Chicago White Sox? In October. We're in October talking about the Sox. It's a great time to be a Sox fan. Not you mentioned Brady Montgomery. Oh, he's so electric. Chase Mydroff, the best second baseman in baseball this year. He's been playing like it, just elite on the glove and up to bat. To see the patience of these young hitters, Vargas, able to work the count and get two walks, to Munetaka Murakami, did you see when he hit the home run a couple games ago and the announcer from Japan was calling him, I don't know what he said. Excuse me. I don't mean to be offensive, but I can't understand what he said. I can't translate it, but it was so exciting to hear. So White Sox have fans in Japan. That's electric here. This is a great time to be a Sox fan. Will Benable, manager of the year, just what he's doing with this pitching. It's just elite. The way he batted Grichik and Benintendi, that Grichik-Tendi combination.
2: Mm-hmm.
4: Oh, my goodness. It's just he's made all the right moves, pulled all the right strings. I wish we would have did more for pitching, but he's getting the best out of what he got. Chicago White Sox stand up. I don't know where I'm going to be Wednesday. I'm hoping that I'm in the building. I think I know a guy, but it's hard during this time. But, man, this is stand up, Chicago. We are here. We got one more game, and then we're going to take care of the Rays. We're not worried about them, but we're going to take care of the Rays. Let's
2: All right, Space. Space from Plainfield checking in. Excited about the White Sox and
3: good
2: appreciate
3: for
2: your
3: him,
2: telephone
3: man.
2: Call.
3: Look, all you've gone through, 3 100 loss seasons, the worst season in history, and here you are 2 years removed from that season, and you're on the precipice of the ALCS.
2: Yeah.
3: Like if I had said to you, hey, that's Jed Hoyer, that's Chris Getz last winter. And you had them in a room. Hey, one of you guys is going to the league championship series. 100 people quizzed would have all said the Cubs.
2: Yeah, of course.
3: Nobody would have said the White Sox.
2: No.
3: And guess what? Find a way.
2: That's why you turn on sports every day.
3: That's exactly my point.
2: You never know.
3: That is exactly my point to you when you turn on the game and you're like, oh, threw a ball away, down 2-0. That sucks. Find a way. That's why they play 9 innings.
2: We're going to hear from Will Venable, the manager for the Chicago White Sox, and get your reaction to the White Sox winning game 2 against Cleveland. 312-332-ESPN, 332-3776. 3 o'clock tomorrow, game 3 of the ALDS between the Guardians and the White Sox, right here on the home of the Sox, ESPN 1000.
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2: Captain Jay Hood on ESPN 1000 and streaming on the ESPN Chicago app in the afterglow of the White Sox win against Cleveland by the score of 4-3. We are with you until 9 o'clock. Then it's Carmen and Yurko at 9, followed by Rich Eisen at noon, Waddle and Sylvie at 2, and then Fantasy Football with Jeff Miller at 6. Right here on the home for the Chicago White Sox, ESPN 1000. One more win. One more win, Sox fans. We're talking about it with you. 312-332-ESPN is our phone number. In Los Angeles, listening on the ESPN Chicago app, here's Cole on Cap and J Hood. Cole, good morning.
22: Good morning, fellas. How y'all doing?
3: We're doing great, man. How you doing?
22: Man, I'm living the dream, okay?
3: God bless you.
22: Two quick things. Thanks, man. Two quick things before I get to my point. Hoodie, I'm ready to be Catholic, man. How do I sign up? I'm ready to be Catholic. I've seen enough. Yeah,
3: because what Jerry Reinsdorf said.
2: Because of the Pope, exactly, right? The Pope's blessing has got this going. That's right.
22: Man. And the second thing real quick is that I'd be willing to sell some members of my family to get in the right field on Wednesday, man. I'm just telling the truth. I can't imagine the electricity that's going to be going through that building. But anyway, let me get to my point, man. So I've made a White Sox playlist of 7 songs, and I just wanted to share, you know, hopefully – this can rally the White Sox.
2: Jay Moore?
22: You know, to the World Series.
2: Let's bring Jay Moore in. Hang on a second. Jay Moore, please come in. We have a playlist here for the White Sox from Co here. So let's judge the playlist.
19: I'm listening. Let's go, Co. What you got?
22: All right, man. So first and foremost, you got to go Don't Stop Believing, right?
2: At the top.
22: That's Journey.
19: Yes, top.
22: You know, at the top of the list.
3: And by the way, Journey is playing at the United Center last night. How ironic is that?
2: Vibes.
22: Everything's aligned. Yeah. Everything's aligned.
3: Yes.
22: You know what I'm saying?
2: Wow.
22: So the second one is Eye of the Tiger. Even though
3: by Survivor.
22: So yes, exactly. The third one, Hoodie, Optimistic by Sounds of Blackness.
2: Okay. Oh yes, that'll work.
19: That's good. That's
2: I love
19: good.
2: That.
22: Okay. Yeah, and then we got number 4, All Right by Kendrick Lamar.
19: That's pretty good.
2: I like that.
22: All right, number 5. I know it's controversial, but we got Stronger by Kanye West.
19: That's good.
2: Yeah, Kanye's back.
19: Yeah, he's back. That's good.
2: He's medicated. 6, he's good.
22: That's right. Yeah, that's true. Number 6 is Power by Kanye West. You know, you got to double the Chicago down.
2: Sure. Yeah, I'll take it. He's back.
22: All right. And the seventh and final song is Stroking by Clarence Carter.
2: That's the Sox song, Stroking.
19: Yeah, I love it.
2: It's so strange that's their theme, Stroking by Clarence Carter. I don't know who started playing that. Was it Venable? He's older. I don't know why, but that's a solid playlist. Absolutely. And by the way, Journey playing United Center, huh?
3: Yeah.
2: Who drew the house there? Journey was there, but who else was there?
3: I don't know. I'll look it up for you.
2: That's a thing for the Sox now. I'll be stroking. I'll be stroking. Stroking to the east. Oh, my God. And I stroke it to the west. I stroke it to the woman that I love the best. How about that? The 2005 theme for the White Sox was Don't Stop Believing. Now it's Stroking.
0: don't stop stroking.
2: Oh, well, I mean, that's ideally, that's the case. As we turn now to Will Venable, the manager for the Chicago White Sox. White Sox up 2-0 on Cleveland.
1: Yeah, I mean, you know, first of all, as we evaluated their lineup, you know, our game plan changed a little bit in which we obviously we had Case starting and then we went Nuke behind him. Thought was kind of some combination of K plus Nuke to get through DeLauder the second time.

0: and then go ahead and pop Berkey there. Obviously, we've talked all series about, you know, these guys, and if you give them free passes and make errors, they're going to make you pay for it. That happened there early. Yeah, so we switched over to Nuke pretty quickly there. He did a nice job of settling things down after the error there. And, yeah, I mean, it just turned into one of those games that we're used to playing against these guys.
1: Roman on the right.
2: Did Sean show you tonight?
0: Yeah, that was big boy stuff. I mean, that was outstanding. I thought really started with a fastball with him. He attacked in the zone, really the four-seam fastball specifically. He challenged guys. He got swing and miss. He got weak contact. Just really aggressive, really impressive stuff.
1: Go back to Connor.
3: Braden Montgomery's been taking a lot better swings from the right side, especially lately. He's just one into the corner. What have you seen about his, you know, either approach from that side or just kind of the results over the last, call it, 3 weeks?
0: Yeah, well, he's very committed to his process. You know, he works extremely hard on both sides of the plate, give himself a chance, you know. And I know, you know, throughout the season, specifically on the right side, has been a little bit more of a struggle for him, but he's continued to grind. Obviously, that's a huge swing right there. We've seen him do that, you know, use the opposite field really well on both sides of the plate. Obviously, a huge at bat to come through there with that double.
4: So thoughts there from Will Venable, the manager for the Chicago White Sox, as the White Sox getting ready to take on the Guardians for game number 3. Of course, we got full coverage right here on the home of the White Sox, ESPN 1000. So, by the way, did you notice, Cap, toward the end of the game, there was a certain sighting, a certain player that we have not seen in the playoffs. Did I not see Davis Martin warming up in the bullpen?
5: You did. That may have been getting his side work in. I would think he's playing pitching tomorrow, right?
4: That's what I'm getting at. Do you think that Martin will start? I mean, he played long toss there, so.
5: I would think it was just his side work. That's what I would guess.
6: I would guess it's going to be Hagen Smith starting and Martin as your bulk guy.
5: Right, just like they did yesterday.
4: But Martin gets in. That's the point.
6: Yeah.
4: He gets an opportunity to play. Isn't that something? He's going with what he believes is a hot hand. Now, we saw 2 2/3 from Hagen Smith, Shay, until he did, it just the wheels came off because of the walks, and then they got him out of there. But Hagen Smith in that environment, could you imagine being able to just get out there and give the Sox 3 at least?
5: Unbelievable.
4: But it has to happen this way, Cap, because of the deadline that we talked about. I said that the White Sox had an F for a deadline. And you know what? That still stands today. Cleveland had a better deadline than the White Sox. And so because of that, this is when you have to be a smart manager and have a good staff and say, what do you think is best for us to be able to get this done? Because we've got guys, but can they give us length? And so somewhere down the line, Venable and that staff had to come together and say, how do we do this? How do we piecemeal this staff together? We've got good arms. We got a bullpen that is tired from the regular season because we've been running them out there all season long. What do we do? Well, one thing for sure, Cap, that it really stands out to me is I think that these kids are having, first of all, having a ball, but also they're not playing day in and day out like they did during the regular season. There's time for the guys to rest. Both teams, but I'm talking about the White Sox in particular. That bullpen needs some rest. So this is why you do have some off days in between. I think that's advantage to the White Sox. Because it's been such a grind, we have not seen these kids from Charlotte and Birmingham in the stratosphere before. So I think the days off actually help.
5: Young
4: guys.
5: Yes, because a guy like Hagen Smith stepping up and pitching like he did Saturday. Now catch your breath. Watch on Monday. Relax. Feel good. I'm bringing you back Wednesday.
4: Yeah. I mean.
5: Like, that's an opener.
4: It is, yes.
5: Because he'll be in your rotation next year. Mm-hmm. So it's really not an opener. I know he's a reliever this year. Hasn't been stretched out. And a friend of mine said, why can't they just start him and let him go? Because when your arm is not conditioned, that's how you get injured.
4: Right.
5: He's not conditioned to throw 90 pitches. So, give me 3 innings, empty the tank, we'll hand it off to Davis Martin.
4: This is the most unusual thing that we have seen. I want you to just put a pin in that, just think about this. Jay Moore, they have to do this because they don't have the guns of 1, 2, 3, like the Guardians do. They had 2 fantastic starting pitchers, the Guardians. And the Sox have good arms.

0: but they've had to be able to mix and match just to put this together. Now, this, again, falls to the feet of Chris Getz, and it's working. But I just like that the ingenuity of the White Sox to be able to say, well, we don't have these big guns, but we do have arms that we could just bring in and out and keep the Guardians off base. The Guardians have seen all our guys, but the point is you can't hit them. You've had a hard time offensively against them.
1: Most teams with good coaches, good managers figure out how to get it done. And if this works for them, they just have to ride it until it don't. And, I mean, that's it.
0: I tell you this, if it is going to be Hagen Smith, Cap, and again, there is a difference between Hagen Smith being out there for two or three than Brian Hudson two or three. See, that's when it was taken too far. And you just kept rolling out guys that would put you behind two or three runs in the first inning. See, that's the difference. Like, you're not starting Brian Hudson. You're not starting, like, Sean Newcomb, Jordan Hicks. Don't do that. But you do have someone with starters experience from college and from the minors in Hagen Smith. That works for me.
2: It does.
0: That works for me.
2: 100%. But this starting a guy for two or three innings, that's unsustainable for 162.
0: Got that right.
2: That's why you need high-end starting pitching. But Hagen Smith looks to be a high-end starter. He just does. There's guys coming, too.
0: How about Will Venable Johnson getting it done as the manager for the Chicago White Sox?
2: Ben Venable out there.
0: He's honest to God. We got the platform right around the corner. And taking more of your phone calls as the White Sox are one win away from the championship series. Could you imagine this? 312-332-ESPN. 332-3776 is our phone number on the Cap and J Hood Morning Show.
3: What type of music you like?
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3: I like stroking. Stroking to the east.
4: Yes.
5: Stroking to the woman. Man. I love it.
6: Yeah. Stroking.
5: Yeah. Yeah.
6: Let's go. Yes! I've been stroking.
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4: Back-to-school season means backpacks, schedules, and busy mornings. But there's one thing a lot of families forget to plan for. What happens when school germs start spreading and someone gets sick? Joining us now is Dr. Peter McCullough with some smart ways to be prepared before the school year begins. So, Doctor, back-to-school is exciting, but it also seems to be the time of year that families start getting sick again. Why does this season hit so many households?
5: Because people miss an opportunity, and that is to use nasal sprays and throat sprays twice a day preventively. These have been shown to reduce the common cold, flu, RSV, and other viral infections, but it has to be done twice a day on a regular basis.
4: What are some of the most common health issues that families run into once the school season does start?
5: The kids are back in school, they're coughing, they're sneezing, and they clearly spread viruses and other illnesses. 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
4: So is that what you recommend parents do now so that they're not scrambling later? 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
5: For sure. After routine preventive measures are taken, the last thing we want to do is have a child get so sick that they need to go into the urgent care or emergency room for IV antibiotics. 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
7: Shay's platform brought to you by the Chicago Transit Authority. 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Hody, I have to ask if you're feeling the same way about this I am. Are we in the midst of the most annoying election cycle of our lives as far as campaign advertising?
6: Why do you ask?
7: Because every day on my cell phone, I forget like national TV spots, I understand. Now, I might not live in Texas, so I don't understand why I was spending 60 seconds in every stop set watching Texas campaign ads during a Bears game.
6: Agreed.
7: But on my phone, I get text messages now from Senate candidates in Texas. Guys, I don't live in Texas. Stop asking me for money. I don't live there. Even if I cared, I couldn't vote. So why is this happening to me?
8: I haven't gotten anything on my cell phone.
7: Dude, I'm getting Ken Paxton. I'm getting Tallarico. I'm getting them all. I'm getting my phone's blowing up with people asking for money from Texas. No.
6: Now you got to say no.
8: I not have to say no.
6: Yeah, you definitely have to say no.
7: Did you see the video going around yesterday? Name your favorite Bears player. And he goes, oh, my mind's drawing a blank. Is it Williams number 18? I'm like, come on, dude.
8: Oh, man. Wow.
6: It's Bob Dole talking about the Brooklyn Dodgers all over again. You recall this, right?
8: I do.
6: Okay. Adeonoma for the Brooklyn Dodgers with the no-hitter. So, yes, I know what Shay's talking about. Two things. One, yes, I am getting those on my phone from out of town. I don't know why I'm getting those. I've been in Texas plenty, but I don't know why I'm getting ads. But also, interfering in my sports. Now, this is a sports tie as well, because why are we getting these inundated with these commercials about certain races in other states that's not Illinois? Why are we – they're buying – at local ads on national platforms.
8: Like
6: I can understand if it's like for the region of Texas, for Ohio, for wherever, right? Why am I getting those ads?
8: Like I've seen the ads for Wisconsin.
6: in Wisconsin.
8: Okay, I get it. We're a bordering state. All right, maybe there's people that live in Wisconsin and come down here to work, whatever. Why am I getting both sides? Texas on TV. What?
6: Those are supposed to be, you can explain this better than anybody. Please explain the regional spot. So, on a national platform, right?
8: Yeah, so like we'll use Lou Malnati's. My wife works there. They could buy ads that would geo-target, hey, we just want the Chicago area, or right. We just want to be in the northern suburbs or the southern suburbs where they have a restaurant. And you can do that through, like, Comcast Spotlight, it's called. They'll sell targeted ads, even though it's a Bears game that might be on the national platform, Monday Night Football. You can buy because there's local breaks.
6: Right.
8: So not all of them are national spots.
7: What I was told is that it's actually cheaper to buy a national spot than it is to piecemeal the state of Texas for your, like, region-by-region buys. And I'm like, we got to fix the system then, because it doesn't make sense. You're showing Texas Senate races in Illinois.
6: Yeah, I don't care.
8: I don't get it.
6: It doesn't affect me, so why? I mean, it's another one of those creepy ads about going after someone from the left or going after someone from the right, and it's like, well, I see that in Illinois. Why do I need to see that in West Virginia?
8: Correct.
6: Why do I need that in Florida? Well, I don't need to see it.
7: And that's the other thing. They're all the same.
6: Yes.
7: Such and such is an imminent threat to democracy. They want to take your way of life. Every ad is the same.
8: Yeah, it doesn't matter which side.
7: And everybody's already made their decision. Like, who is it? I always wonder, who is the person watching football on a Sunday that sees an ad come up and they're like, well, I wasn't sure, but now I've been knocked off the fence. Like, it just can't be happening anymore.
6: Who had the better ad in Nevada or in what? I don't care. This does not affect me.
8: Correct.
6: So why am I getting these ads, these supposed local ads from a different city or a different state?
8: Correct.
6: I got my own issues to deal with here in this state. Why have we concerned about the Texas Senate race? I guess because politics has become the National Football League. You're supposed to know about all of it, Shay. That's what it's become.
7: But right? It is team sports, yeah.
6: It is. From the Cowboys to the Los Angeles Chargers, you're supposed to know. And just like in politics, you're supposed to know, hey, these names. I don't want to know these names. I'm a sports guy. I couldn't care less.
8: Yeah.
6: It's fine.
8: Give me my football.
6: The platform is brought to you by
7: the Chicago Transit Authority. 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
6: If you're on hold, you will be on the air. 312-332-ESPN, 332-3776. Also this hour, Ben Johnson names a starter for the Packers. It's the White Sox, one more game away from getting to the next step in the playoffs, and it's Meat and Cheese Week. Bears and Packers, right here on Cap and J Hood.
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13: 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It's a White Sox Tuesday. With open phone lines for you, 312-332-ESPN, 332-3776 is our phone number. 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White Sox fans, good morning. Stand up, to use a phrase. White Sox win 4-3 against the Guardians. One more, and then off to the ALCS. The White Sox win 4-3. What a game for the White Sox, and it all starts with the pitching. Sean Burke, who is not the starter, comes in after Anthony Kay is the starter for the Sox. Newcomb comes in for 2 innings, 3 strikeouts, and then Burke comes in with his chaps. He's got his vest on, cowboy hat. He's got his spurs on. Counting his steps, he's so slow, going to the mound. And gives you 6 strikeouts to 5 1/3. And then the temerity of Will Venable says, watch this. Hey, Taylor, need a workout? Yeah. Yeah, I need you to close the game for us. Get your second save. And bam, it happened. Can I just tell you something, David Kaplan? This is not magic, okay? I know what a charm season looks like. The 89 Cubs was a lucky team under Zimmer. That's a lucky team. Everything that Zimmer would do, it would work out of nowhere. That team was not supposed to go to the playoffs, but that team, what the White Sox are doing, they're earning these victories.
14: They are.
13: This is not a fly ball lost in center field and all of a sudden three runs score. Oh my God, the Sox are so lucky to be able to. No, they are earning these victories. There's a difference between a charm season and a season that you're earning. You've watched the games. You understand what I'm talking about. Because when you're a lucky team, all of a sudden here's outings out of nowhere. Or here's a guy that was a bad hitter, and all of a sudden that guy has been able to come through. This has just been a team that has provided so much magic out of nowhere. Young kids that were riding the buses in Charlotte and Birmingham and Charlotte, North Carolina, and Birmingham.
9: Birmingham, yeah.
13: And
9: the Barons.
13: And all of a sudden, they're coming together and they're winning baseball games because of vibes. This is not luck. They're earning these victories, especially in the playoffs.
9: Correct. And can we please, I don't mean you, I mean people out there, stop with this stupid narrative. Well, you don't spend enough money, whether that's the Cubs or the White Sox or this team or that. It's not how much you spend, because it looks like both teams up 2-0. If it holds, you will have two of the lowest payroll teams in baseball playing for the American League pennant. The Rays, the one seed, and the White Sox.
13: Mm-hmm.
9: It does not matter what they spend. It's who they spend it on. The Cubs are out. They spent $250 million. What did the White Sox spend? They get to 100? I don't think so. My point is, make good decisions, play the game the right way, and try and take advantage when you get an opportunity. And that's what they've done. And I don't know how the owners are going to answer the Rays, White Sox, Brewers, three of the four in the Final Four are all going to be low payroll teams.
13: And the other three, Los Angeles, Atlanta, and San Diego, pretty good spending teams there. But who's going to come out on top?
9: Right. So can we stop with the, well, they're only seventh, they should be third payroll. No. Make better decisions. Jed built a bad bullpen. His words, not mine.
13: Yep.
9: That's on him. That's not on the owner. That's on him doing a bad job building a bullpen. And he had to wear it on Friday. By the way, I enjoyed being at the press conference. The White Sox, no one saw Braden Montgomery coming up and Hagen Smith coming up and Grant Taylor being the factor that he is, and Sean Burke and David. If I had told you, hey, Shane Smith, all-star a year ago, is going to open the season and he's never going to get back to the big leagues. Something's going on there. Like, how did he not get back? Oh, and Vargas, who you and others in Sox Nation went, what a bad trade that was.
13: Yes.
9: Huh. All-star.
13: Yeah.
9: Beast. Yeah.
13: John is on the road with us here on the Cap and J-Hood Morning Show. Good morning, John.
14: I appreciate you guys taking my call. I'm a diehard Cub fan, and I'm happy that the Sox are having a nice season this year, and that's what it is. Because let's be honest, the AL is complete dog crap, okay?
9: Doesn't matter. You only can play who's on your schedule.
14: Tallest midget, the 81 Astros. They're playing a Guardians team that doesn't even have 20 home runs. Just wait until they play the Yankees or Rays, okay? Give me a break.
13: Didn't sound like that you're happy that the Sox are winning.
14: Oh, by the way, you would love Shota Imanaga on your staff. Anthony Kay, give me a break. What's Shota Imanaga's issue? I've been hearing your crap all summer about Shota.
15: Hey, John.
14: His ERA is like 3.45.
15: John, when's Shota's next start?
16: My answer is no.
14: Okay, good one, guys. And then when you guys get swept, when you get swept next week, when you get swept, you'll be watching the preseason Bulls with me. Okay.
13: No, I won't be watching with you.
14: It doesn't really matter.
13: I'll tell you what. I'll be watching with you.
9: A and B. You sound like the most bitter.
14: Four playoff series wins in 127 years, guys.
9: Hey, guess what?
14: Good one.
9: Oh, yeah, because you and I cheer for a team that is just blessed with championship.
14: Yeah.
9: John, you know how idiotic you sound? You woke up as a bitter-ass Cubs fan, and you have embarrassed yourself. You have conducted yourself like a clown. Yeah.
14: Hey, Chicago, what do you say?
15: Cubs aren't going to play today.
9: Thank you. I mean, John, go find another team to root for, because I don't want you anywhere around my fan base, because you decided this morning, hey, honey, I'm going to go on the air, and I'm going to be the biggest idiot in Chicago. I'm happy for the Sox fans, you say. My ass, you're a loser.
13: John holding his nuts so he can have that voice, so he can sing that way. It's unbelievable.
9: I mean, that was just pathetic. That truly was.
13: Now.
9: That was pathetic.
13: And what's that about the Sox fan always going after the Cub fan? What's that? You got the taste of the other side.
9: Yeah.
13: He represents your team now.
9: No, okay. He does
13: not. He's seeing Go Cubs Go at 7:13 in the morning.
9: He does not represent my team. Yeah. No chance.
17: Mr. Lowry's a little salty, huh?
13: Yeah, definitely salty. Very salty.
9: What a clown.
13: I mean, again, you start the call as a liar by saying that I feel good about the White Sox. It's a great story, but you'd like Shota on your team. Shota would be a great bullpen arm for the White Sox. Yeah, so
17: be an opener.
9: So, he'd be an opener,
13: right? So, hey, listen. We say this all the time around here, but boy, jealousy is a stinky cologne. My God, that's the worst right there. No, they're not lucky. Now you talk about a guy that has not watched White Sox baseball at all. He knows the story, but hasn't watched. It is not a lucky team. I mean, they're fortunate to be in this position, yes, because, my God, you lost 100-plus games year after year after year. But the point is, though, is that they've earned a lot of this.
17: Correct.
13: There's always going to be some luck in certain seasons. But to say that the whole season's been lucky? No. No, that's Will Venable. That is you're seeing Murakami and Vargas. Vargas had a much better year than I thought he was going to. And then you're getting arms and you're getting production in places I had no idea the White Sox would. I had no idea. So the idea that you call them lucky, listen, don't be jealous, man, because your team can't get out of neutral against the Brewers. Okay? Don't be jealous about that. Here's what you do. You put the pressure on Jed. Don't put the pressure on us talking about the White Sox because your team is out and my team's in. Don't do that.
17: Is it true the Brewers won 10 straight divisional titles? Is that true?
13: Who said that?
9: No.
17: Oh, no? Okay.
9: 10 straight?
17: Yeah.
9: No.
17: No? Okay. Somebody in the chat said that.
13: Okay,
17: just asking.
18: Was it Chad GPT?
9: Well, I know that they didn't win in 2020. The Cubs did.
17: I have no idea how many they won, but I know they're winning.
13: Let's look it up, boys. Let's look it up. See
17: how many straight have they won, actually, Shay?
9: Four, I believe.
18: I think that's right.
9: Yeah, okay. I believe it's four. Yeah, the Brewers have won the last four. The Cardinals won it in 2022. The Brewers in 21. The Cubs in 20. The Cardinals in 19. The Brewers in 18 on a tiebreaker. They beat the Cubs. The Cubs in 17. The Cubs in 16. Cardinals won three in a row prior to that.
13: See what you did, Jay Moore? There you go. There you go. Look what you've done. See?
17: Hey, man, all I'm going to say is last year when the Cubs were in the playoffs, us as White Sox fans supported them. At least I did.
9: I know Jay Moore did.
17: I had no problem because it's all Chicago to me. Even though I root for the White Sox, I like to see a Chicago team out there making progress in sports. So
13: now what you do is you take your left hand to the screen to your left and you erase that guy. Derailing the segment. That's what you do.
17: All the comments.
13: Well, yeah. So that a comment. Now you take that out so that way that doesn't happen again. Just go over there, your left hand, you reach over to the mouse, find that comment, delete him and that message. That way that never happened again.
17: You go, brother.
13: 10 in a row.
9: Dumb comment, A, but more embarrassing was that clown that called me.
18: I still like how he started with, I'm really happy that the Sox are going on a run.
9: And then you can hear his anger rising as the call went on.
17: It's an incredible walk.
9: Give me a break. Give me a break. Give me a break.
13: Hi, JB.
19: Hey.
13: Governor?
19: Okay, now my name is John, and he made me feel embarrassed, that guy.
9: Yeah, that guy was an idiot.
19: A complete idiot. And I guess it's the power of the Pope. The Pope also, don't forget, put the Pope in there, too, because he's a Sox man, too. So next year, Cap, we're going to get a rabbi. I'm going to get a pastor. We're going to put them with Cobb San Juan. We're going to do the same thing.
9: That's it. I guess we need a
13: exorcism.
9: Another Pope. Can we get, like, the assistant pope to be a Cubs fan? Jeez.
13: What'd you call him? The assistant pope?
9: Yeah.
13: You think he's one of the coaches? Is he Brendan Sir?
9: Right.
13: What do you mean? What are you saying? Jimmy Rogers?
9: The pope is Robert Prevost.
13: His assistant.
9: And his assistant. Both Cubs fans, by the way.
13: The trainer's Mark File.
20: They don't get hats, they get headsets.
9: Exactly. They don't get a miter. Isn't that what they call them? Miter hat? They get headsets.
13: That's unbelievable. So you can't get Dalton Bob, the Pope. But he wants the assistant Pope.
20: He gets headsets. Hey, we got a brother blessing coming up here.
13: Oh, my God.
20: Blessing right up the middle. Blessings. Right up the middle.
13: Yeah, blessings.
9: Prayer coordinator. Yeah.
13: Okay.
9: Who's your good prayer coordinator? That would be so-and-so, and he's a Cubs fan. All right, at least we're in the door. We're in the building.
20: Assistant Pope.
13: I'm looking this up here.
20: I think they call him Cardinals.
9: No, there's a whole college of Cardinals that they pick the next Pope. But there's got to be, like, his trusty
20: assistant. It's not a coaching staff.
13: That's what he thinks it is.

0: Oh, we got the Pope hoodie. Ha ha. No, actually, he's Bob from Dalton.
1: Yeah, somebody at the Sox, when that got announced originally, yes, called me and goes, now you got the freaking Pope. That is unbelievable.
0: Uh-huh.
1: And then about 3 hours later, Marcus Leshock from Channel 9, he was over at the Pope's brother's house. And he's like, I want to set the record straight. He's never been a Cubs fan. He's a Sox fan.
0: That's right.
1: Oh, my God. Sox Nation went crazy. Damn. And now here we are.
0: Here we are, man. Sitting there yesterday with the daddy soda and in his Lee jeans and his Sox jersey, his Fisk 72, sitting there watching the White Sox win game two. There he is. You know him as the Pope, and you're supposed to respect him. But us Sox fans, Bob from Dalton.
1: Bob from Dalton.
0: I says, hey, Bobby, how are you? Morning, how are you, Bob? How about this Sox team, huh? Yeah, huh? Hey, let me ask you a question. One dog or two? How do you like it? He's going to be out there tailgating.
1: All right, Shay.
0: It's going to be great.
1: You get the Pope to call in on the show. I'll give you $1,000.
2: I'll try. I won't be
1: home of the White Sox, the morning show.
2: I tell you,
1: middle of the day in Rome.
2: I won't be the only producer that's trying to get that done, and others have tried many a time with no luck.
1: $1,000. Will you match it?
0: Of course I will.
1: Okay, $2,000 on the table. You get the Pope to call in for 5 minutes just to talk White Sox.
0: Yeah, but money doesn't move him.
1: Whatever.
0: You'll save him and Tyler.
1: He's
0: available on Saturday. That's when he's studying.
1: Maybe a 50 to do the email.
2: You promise? You promise? Hey, I'll hold you to it. You promise?
1: See? No.
0: He's ready for that.
2: I'm more than happy to not do it again tonight. But if you give me $50.
0: But real money, though? Nah, I'll pass.
1: $2,000. Get him to call in for 5 minutes.
0: Nah, he'll pass on that. But we'll take the 50.
1: Just call the brother and say, can you get your brother to call in on the White Sox station?
2: Can he say that?
3: My brother.
0: Wow. Call the brother. Didn't know. I like him even more. 312-332-ESPN, 332-3776 is our telephone number. How about this White Sox team, huh? White Sox getting it done. One win away. We'll have game three for you. Like every White Sox game right here on the home of the Sox, ESPN 1000.
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10: 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Covers it all. All season. It's Jesse Rogers. Jesse Rogers. With Cap and Jay Hood on ESPN Chicago.
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14: Jesse?
16: Any Sox news?
14: Any Sox news? How are you?
17: That is a good way to start. That is a good way to start. I got a text from a scout last night, and he's like, this was the game that really impressed him. Now, look, they're 4-0 in the postseason. Every game should be impressive, but I understood what he meant. Like, they got the soft landing in Houston. I was down there. The Astros were just checked out. The Sox were not going to lose that series. And then you go here, and you've got the nice schedule that helps your bullpen out, and you win game one. But then here we are in game two, even with the rest and everything, and you get punched in the mouth in the first inning. And even Will Venable said it afterwards. The plan changed a little bit. They didn't go from Anthony Kay to Sean Burke. They had to throw Newcomb in there. And to think, after the Newcomb error, it's 2-0, and the Guardians don't score again until the Joe Adell double in the eighth. That's pretty amazing that they have to change up their game plan, come from behind, and this scout was like, okay, that's the game that's impressive to me.
15: I mean, if you're the Rays, you know, and that series is still going, like, who knows, right? I mean, now it's like, wow, they're believing and doing things that no one thought they could. And to, you know, at least to this scout, like last night was the game that showed him something.
14: I mean, what are some of the other people saying in your phone about this thing? Because this is the most unusual thing that we've seen, Jesse. They are mixing and matching. This is not how we know baseball. Here are my 1, 2, 3, 4, 5 hitters. They are hairy chested sluggers. And here's my rotation. Come get it. This is completely different than anything we've seen, right?
15: Yeah, and I was in Milwaukee for the beginning of that series talking to people up there as well. And a hoodie, we talked all year. This is not how you like it. I know that. But they're winning games, and we're just going to have to roll with it for right now. But people just are like, how long can this last? That's what people are saying. Like, you know, because if you're on another team or you work for another team, you're always looking like kind of at the negative. Like, how long can this last? I'm only surprised by like last night's game, like the scout. Like, you're always trying to find the hole, and everyone's like, this is insane. I mean, the 10 innings pitched by starters is the second fewest through 4 games of a postseason. I can't remember who the fewest was. Like, I mean, that's amazing that they're the second fewest only, and they're 4-0. And of course, no one's won 4 games getting 4 or less innings from their starters. No one's won 3 games getting 4 or less from their starters. So everyone's amazed by it and wondering how long it can continue. And to that point, if they do advance, then you're in a 2-3-2 situation. You're not pitching Grant Taylor, you know, 3 days in a row. But we'll deal with that when we get to it. But everyone's absolutely amazed that it's trended in this direction, and it's gone even more as they got to the postseason. You know, it was all season like this, and even more so now. The days off have certainly helped between series and within the series. So that's what people are saying.
4: And the other thing is, Jesse, like, you couldn't do this model of your pitching for 162. It's not sustainable. That's why, just get in. And I give all the credit in the world to Will Venable, Chris Getz, Bove, the pitching coach. Like, putting this model together where, I was talking to Len Casper, he said, they're telling him, in the postseason, not for 162, it's just, how do we get outs? How do we get 27 outs? All right, Hagen, can you give us 6? And can we get, you know, what, 12 from this guy or 15? Sean Burke gave you what, 17? Like, he was really, really outstanding. And then you hand it to Grant Taylor. Now, guys still have to do their job, but I absolutely, absolutely understand how they're here. What they've done has been magnificent.
15: And also, but the pitchers have to also be, like, trained for it as well. And the season did that, meaning getting 6 to 9 outs, like, that's nothing for these guys. If you're pitching all year getting 3 outs only, like, Mason Miller's a good example. He hasn't done the 6-out thing. He comes out for that second inning in Milwaukee, and he gives it up. If Hagen Smith pitches a second inning, no one's blinking. If Grant Taylor pitches a second inning, no one's blinking. Newcomb, Hudson, whatever, no one's blinking. So the season prepared them for it, but you're not wrong. They couldn't do this for once. Though it feels like they did do it for a lot of the year, just not this dramatically. Not this dramatically. So, and Hoodie, I want to go back to something real quick, though, but because I said it all year. When people, even at the height of the Cubs, 20 games over 500, people would ask me, who's going to go further in the playoffs? And the easy answer, if you want to just go by scheduling, would have been the Sox. The AL's down. But I also said they had the formula. Left-handed slug, come from behind ability because of that, and a bullpen. Now, when I said a bullpen, I just thought I was talking about the 6th, 7th, 8th, and 9th innings. I didn't really think it meant the whole game. But this is what you can do, as we've been saying, in the playoffs. And that left-handed slug has now turned into more of a platoon advantage. Grichuk and Pham, even, from the right side. And, you know, the lefties that can slug from the left side. And it's mixing and matching and guys being able to do their job off the bench. So the come-from-behind ability, like last night, is not surprising. I bring up left-handed slug because there's so many more right-handed relievers. But, man, they have balance as well.
4: Yeah, I got to give Jesse credit when he did say that to you and I about one team might be better built. And the way they're using them, Hoodie, even you admit you don't like the openers. But in this scenario with the guys, Hagen Smith, I think Hoodie said it best. He's not really an opener because he's going to be in the rotation next year, and he's a beast.
14: Don't forget, you can pick up Jesse's new book, Left-Handed Slug, available.

0: Well, now where we get your books, as he talks about the importance of left-handed slug in baseball. Wow. More with Jesse after this on Cap and Jay Hood.
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1: Jesse Rogers with us here on the Cap and J-Hood Morning Show on ESPN 1000 and streaming on the ESPN Chicago app. Jess, love what I saw from Sean Burke, but I did notice something toward the end of the game. Did I see a Davis Martin sighting warming up in the bullpen late, getting his warm-up tosses in? Makes me wonder, is he revving up for game three? What's your best guess?
2: They haven't used him, right? So the idea that he'd be on that roster and not get used is kind of crazy. I would assume he's going to get some innings. Now, when that is, that's anyone's guess. First inning, fifth inning, that's anyone's guess. But I would think that, you know, he's ready to rock and roll. And look, with the days off, they've been so aggressive with guys going short. Now, Burke had the long stint, obviously, last night was great. So I don't know where Martin fits in terms of how many innings, but I agree. I think we're going to see him in short order.
3: Jess, in terms of what you expect tomorrow, Hoodie, what words did you use? Electric?
1: Electric. That's what they all say. We heard Merkin say it, Scott Merkin. And Len Casper said that game three at the rate is going to be electric.
3: Okay, so the best environment other than the World Series that I remember being in the ballpark for was 08, the blackout game.
1: Yeah.
3: It was insane in there. What? Give me one word. You can't use electric. What do you expect Wednesday afternoon at 3 o'clock to be like for White Sox Nation?
2: Sizzling. How about sizzling?
1: Yeah.
2: Does that work? So I can tell you a couple things. I don't know who it is, but they have a big, big name throwing out the first pitch. I'm guessing Burley or Pauly, but because I assume it's a White Sox person, but it's one of the bigger names. They have a sizzle reel that they're going to play before the game that's supposed to be insane. So if you want to get hyped, get to your seats, you know, before they start intros or whatever, because the sizzle reel for the postseason is going to be nuts. They're doing the blackout thing. You know, Buster Olney ranked toughest home field advantages of the remaining eight teams, and he put the White Sox eighth. Now, I did a podcast with him that's out now, and I said, hey, man, let's just wait till Wednesday. Now, he did that because he talked to people around the league.
3: Mm-hmm.
2: And you have to understand, they haven't had a playoff game in a while. Some of the other teams are in it all the time. Now, I'm not sure. Did he really rank them below the Rays? And, you know, he did the teams that are left. In any case, I even said to him on the pod, wait till Wednesday, because this is like the perfect case scenario. It's a likable team, first of all right? They're in the playoffs, second of all. But also now we've had a week of this to build. They've been on the road for four games, winning every single, you know, stop along the way. So the build to this is going to be amazing leading in tomorrow. They have workout day today. I'm going to head there in a few hours. So it's just the buzz is going to start today, I think, over there. And then no fans, obviously, today. But I think when Buster redoes that list after the first home game, Rate Field is going to jump way up there. You know, so I expect it to be electric.
1: You know what?
2: You're going to use it anyway.
1: I mean, Cap, Jesse, baseball fans, you know what Will Venable's done, Cap? He's boxed us out of, like, how to look at the lineup, even. I can't even ask Jesse, like, what do you think is the optimum lineup for the White Sox? Because it's so random. This is why this is so unusual. If we were talking Yankees, we were talking Cleveland, talking Rays, then we would know, okay, here are the keys. I can't even ask you a question like, who's the keys to the series offensively? Because it could be anybody.
3: I didn't say have Braden Montgomery coming up with a big double the way he'd struggled.
1: He's boxed us in. That's what Venable's done.
2: He has. Now, we kind of know the lefty-righty thing, you know, who's going to be in there when there's a lefty on the mound, who's going to be in there with a righty on the mound. I'm glad you brought up Braden Montgomery. You know, we don't talk about him that much anymore compared to when he burst onto the scene. He's at what I've noticed, and I'm not a beat reporter in there every day on the road for 162. What I've noticed is Braden's kind of off by himself a little bit. He's not part of the craziness of Antonacci and Mydroth and Vassell. During the celebration in Houston, he was even off to the side a little bit, drinking, whatever he was doing, like pouring a little bit, but not in the middle of it all. And he just goes to, he's very quiet about his job. And this is what I'm talking about, the platoon advantage. Like, you get a lefty on the mound, Braden's from the right side, and then boom, you get that double down the right field line, because that's what a platoon advantage

0: advantage gives you. But you're right, Cap. I didn't have Brayden Montgomery kind of winning it like that near the bottom of the order. He's such a quiet guy. But man, is he talented. So we haven't seen even close to what Brayden Montgomery can do. But yeah, Hoodie, there's a hero that you don't expect, you know, just it's anybody on any given night.
1: If you go back and you think about crystallizing moments in Chicago sports, obviously the Bulls 6 championships, we expected that run every year. We had Michael, the 2016 Cubs, an amazing, amazing run. But I think tomorrow at Wrigley Field will be as good as any of them. I think it's going to be a great showpiece for our city. I really do.
0: I agree. It'll be one of those that build a little bit. I mean, they might be in a frenzy from the start, but the fact that it's a 3 o'clock or three o'clock game. If this was like a 6:30 or 7:40 or 7:10 or something, would really be nuts. But I'm sure everyone's going to be in a frenzy by three. And I think of all five postseason games the Sox are going to play, you know, the four and then tomorrow, that'll be the most frenzied for sure. Houston had nothing, was dead. We talked about it. And Progressive Field was okay, was fine. It won't be like tomorrow. I'm with you, Cap. I think it'll be as good a showcase as we've seen in a long time.
2: Now, one thing for sure on Cleveland's side, and we expect this, Jesse, had power arms to start off. I thought Williams was brilliant, as much as he could have been yesterday for the Guardians. So what are they doing for game three? I respect that team. I mean, they're the American League Central champions. It's amazing how both of these teams kind of mirror each other. I expected to be low scoring games all throughout the series. But what do you expect on the Cleveland side now? Because, you know, Vogt, right? He was like, hey, man, our back's against the wall. We got to do something about this.
0: Well, they'll definitely all hands on deck it for sure and then deal with Thursday when they get there. That's also why that scout texted me last night, because Gavin Williams struck out more guys than anybody in the postseason so far. The most for Cleveland going back to 2001 in the he was great. He was great, but they chipped away. They chipped away, and that's what you can do when you have that balance and that amount of power. And, you know, they got him out of the game, and the next guy up was not very good. So it's going to be all hands on deck, but man, 83 of 93 teams. Did you see the stat I threw out there and tweeted? 83 of 93 teams up 2-0 go on to win. Like, there's only been 10. I don't want to jinx it for you, Hoodie. There's only been 10 out of 93 teams down 0-2 that have come back to win. So and I don't even know what that is, like the teams that were 2-0 on the road. It's got to be even less than 10, obviously, that have won the series. So with that day off today, they can the White Sox can once again unload their bullpen as well. So they can match Cleveland arm for arm. That's something we didn't know could happen, but they can match Cleveland arm for arm.
2: I'd like to ask you and Cap, because you were there in attendance for the Jed Hoyer press conference. Have you guys heard anything about changes? Because I heard Jed Cubs playing his way through another press conference, you know, pretty much saying that we couldn't hit at the end, which is true, but that's not the full story. So what's any expected changes over there, Clark and Addison?
1: He wouldn't comment when that question was asked. I thought the questions that I know, speaking for myself, I was sitting in there in the first row. I thought my questions were fair.
2: Tough, though.
1: And they had to be asked.
2: Yeah.
1: Level of where does this failure rank? And then if my other question, I think I asked three. The yes. Second one, if you were Tom Ricketts, what would you ask Jed Hoyer when you have your meeting? That's a fair question. But
0: yeah, no, wasn't a question in there that wasn't fair. He deserved a bit of a grilling, and he got it. And I think he understands that. I haven't talked to him since. He got a bit of a grilling, and he deserved it. To me, and I said this on another podcast, it's almost like they didn't make the postseason. Like, you failed in every which direction, and you didn't win a game. You had to go on the road. All of it. Like, so he deserved that kind of a grilling. So I poked around a little bit, Hoodie. I haven't heard anything yet. I don't think there's going to be as many as anybody might want to think if you think they deserve it because of the lockout. I mean, think about if you change, let's say something dramatic, you change the pitching and hitting coach. They're not going to do that. But remember, December 1st, you have no contact with your hitters or pitchers. You want to bring in a new hitting or pitching coach or two guys in the same department, you know, from the street that can't talk to their players until after the lockout. So there's going to be changes. There always is. But it's not going to be overly dramatic. I am interested, Cap, to see what they do on the pitching side. Jed said they have to examine every single level of their pitching infrastructure.
1: He did.
0: Coaches, development, all of it. You can't examine that, Hoodie, without a change or two. So it's coming. I just don't know how dramatic, because come December 1st, you have no contact with your pitchers.
1: Right. Somebody tweeted at me and said, what does that mean? You can't call them on the phone? You cannot have them anywhere on your premises? They're locked out, and if you get caught talking to them, that's a massive fine.
0: Yeah, exactly. You're not going to necessarily prove it, but you're not taking phones necessarily. But yeah, coaches adhere to it because they don't want to get in trouble. These coaches aren't making millions and millions, so they pretty much do adhere to it now. Hey, Matthew Boyd, how you doing? Maybe that's allowed. You know, kind of a text, whatever. But in terms of pitching stuff or hitting stuff. How are you throwing? No, that's not going to happen as far as I know. And it didn't last time. So,
2: and Jesse, I guess this is across the board with a lot of Major League Baseball teams as well, because I know plenty of Yankee fan friends of mine that don't like what's happening here. Down 2-0, three errors in the first inning. That's a disaster. I mean, that's not the Steinbrenner we grew up with, because if they lose this series, the Yankees, that would be all back in the day for Boone.
1: Oh, God. He would never have managed this year.
2: I mean, he's gotten a lot of chances. Any ear to the ground about Yankees? What about that?
0: Oh, yeah. I mean, there's a good chance they would move on, especially if they get swept. Now, they didn't play with Judge or Stanton most of the year, so I don't know if that's an excuse or not. But the sloppy play is kind of in their DNA, and it has been for years. It has been for years. They slugged their way to playoff wins, and that was as sloppy a game as you're going to find yesterday. So, yes, Yankee fans are livid. There could be changes there as well. And we might be seeing a White Sox race, 2008? They played in the first round or whatever. I covered that. I was down in Tampa, you know, before I even knew Joe Madden was or whatever, you know. We might have that kind of a rematch. Who would have thunk that in March? White Sox Rays, right? I mean, we're not there yet, but my God. My God. And I want to pull out the tape. Like one of the first days of spring training when it was either Colson or Kyle Teal, I got to pull out the tape. Just standing in front of the cameras after 300 lost seasons and saying, I think we're really good. I think we're going to be good. And I know I went on the air the next day and be like, come on, this guy's delusional or something. I'm like, I got to pull out the tape where he said that. But, you know, he said it and he's turned out to be right.
1: Jesse, have a wonderful rest of your day. Are they at least going to send you there tomorrow, or are they shipping you to Tampa or New York?
0: Yeah. No, I am there. I'm going there today for workout day. So we'll report on any news, the starting pitchers, all that. And yeah, I'll be there in the next couple days. I think I'm with them the rest of the way. I mean, obviously this has turned into a national story. So I was on by Milwaukee for the weekend. Now I'm on White Sox duty.
1: Love it. That's where you belong. Yep.
2: He's the Midwest Bureau Chief. He is Jesse Rogers.
1: Yes.
2: And he joins us on the Yingling Hotline.
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1: See you, Jess. 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
2: 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No, thank you.
1: There you go.
2: For remembering. We turn now to Shot or No Shot. 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
20: Back to school season means backpacks, schedules, and busy mornings. But there's one thing a lot of families forget to plan for. What happens when school germs start spreading and someone gets sick? Joining us now is Dr. Peter McCullough with some smart ways to be prepared before the school year begins. So, Doctor, back to school is exciting, but it also seems to be the time of year that families start getting sick again. Why does this season hit so many households?
21: Because people miss an opportunity, and that is to use nasal sprays and throat sprays twice a day preventively. 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
20: What are some of the most common health issues that families run into once the school season does start?
21: The kids are back in school, they're coughing, they're sneezing, and they clearly spread viruses and other illnesses. 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
27: 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Here's Shane Orling.
1: Good morning, boys. How are we feeling on a Tuesday? Good, man. We're good. White Sox are a game from the ALCS. Tomorrow's going to be electric. The Bears are rolling, and they are playing in Green Bay. Let's go. That's what we got into this business for. John, how are you, buddy?
2: Fine, thanks.
1: All right, let's get started.
2: There's Shane Orlin.
1: Let's get started with Shot or No Shot. I do want to get to the Bears eventually, but we will stay with the story of the day to start things. The White Sox being one game away from the ALCS. If they can beat Cleveland tomorrow, it will be a sweep. And I heard it on the broadcast yesterday, Hoodie. The White Sox may have gotten the worst end of the Chris Sale trade with Boston, but boy, are they reaping from the Garrett Crochet trade with Boston. Chase Mydroth, Braden Montgomery, and Kyle Teal all have come through with clutch at bats and clutch moments in this run. Shot or no shot, the Garrett Crochet trade is already one of the best trades in White Sox history.
2: That's a shot. That's a shot.
1: That is an absolute shot. Who was the other guy? They got Winkelmann, Gonzalez.
28: It doesn't even matter. I mean, you got three starters producing. It was Winkelmann, Gonzalez, but it's irrelevant. You have three starters producing for you in the playoffs.
1: It's an outstanding trade.
2: Long running fishing show for Babe Winkelmann. And let me just tell you, that paid off because you think about not just the catching, but also being able to advertise with his fishing show over the years. Winkelmann was a fine.
1: No N. It's not Winkelmann Gonzalez. It's Wickelmann Gonzalez. And so no relation to the fishing guy.
2: He doesn't know. But let me just tell you right now, Babe Winkelmann was a fine show. You used to watch it, right? Little beard, little short afro. He was fantastic. Fine show. You learned a lot.
1: Wow.
2: As good as Chauncey. Maybe Chauncey better.
1: Guy. He's better.
2: Maybe better.
1: Take that.
2: No, absolutely. So you know the whole adage, Shay, about how it's got to work on both sides. A trade for both sides. I didn't care about the other side. I cared about my side. As long as we got kids that we can utilize, and look at what's happened now. The kids on that other side of the trade is working. And by the way, you had to do it. They had to be pressed in the service. And it is only because you didn't have veterans and you're not going to spend any money. So it's got to be the kids. It has to be. It's got to be Charlotte and Birmingham, along with a few veterans sprinkled in, to be able to make this team. All good. Totally fine with it.
28: Really, it feels like the almost exact inverse of the Chris Sale trade, because the Red Sox got one nice year out of Garrett Crochet that amounted in nothing, much like the White Sox got one really nice year out of Michael Kopech that didn't amount in much. And now the Red Sox feel like, I don't know where they're going. The White Sox are moving forward in the playoffs. The idea that this trade got made 2 years ago and the White Sox won a playoff series before the Red Sox is stunning.
2: And by the way, Cap, this trade that the Sox had, this is better than the Chris Sale trade for me. Because on the other side, we're talking about Kopech, who was good until he was hurt and then ineffective. By the way, is he still in baseball?
3: No,
2: still
3: he did not pitch this year.
2: Okay, and Yoán Moncada was part of that deal as well. It was fine when he was healthy. It's fine, right?
1: It's not even close. And Boston won a World Series with Sale.
2: Yes.
1: So for them, they don't care what you got. It'd be like if Gleyber Torres had led the Yankees to 8 straight World Series and gone down as the greatest player in the history of the sport. I don't care. I won the World Series in 16 by giving him up. Period.
2: That's not hyperbole. That's actually a fact that's a shot. As a White Sox fan, I'm thinking about paying, being able to get quality for trade, and it's going to bear fruit even more so for the next 5-6 years. So it's not just now, which is great, but now down the line, Shay, we're going to be talking about these guys for quite a long time. They're going to be cornerstones for the franchise. This is better than the Quintana deal with the Cubs, because at least Aloy, when he was healthy, awesome. But when he wasn't, sucked. Dylan Cease was part of that deal as well, was an ace, but the Sox could not pay for him. And now he's been to a couple other ball clubs since then. So, yeah, I think that is a shot.
28: No, it's like outside of Vargas, which was another great trade that Chris Getz made, it's this Garrett Crochet trade pretty much built the core of what the White Sox are going to be going forward.
1: No question. And why should we think that these guys aren't going to continue to do this? And there's more coming.
2: How about Sammy Sosa and Ken Patterson for George Bell and cash? How was that deal?
1: Pretty good for the Cubs.
2: George Bell. You recall, right?
1: I do.
2: George Bell.
1: Pretty good for the Cubbies.
2: Sammy was a good White Sox until he threw the ball into a third base dugout and missing the cutoff man every night. Otherwise, he was fine. The Panther.
1: The Panther. What a hitter that guy was.
2: All right, Shay.
1: Yeah.
28: All right, the White Sox being undefeated 4-0 in the playoffs, just one win between them and a trip to the ALCS against either the Rays or the Yankees. And I don't want to get ahead of ourselves, but we know the Rays aren't the Yankees on paper. And the Yankees, if they do manage to come back from down 2-0 in this best-of-five series, they are laughably bad in the field. I don't know if anyone watched that game last night. It was a comedy of errors on the Yankees' side. Not even Cam Schlittler could save them. Shot or no shot, if the Sox could just win tomorrow, you believe they're going to the World Series?
1: That's no shot. I'm not getting over my skis like that. No. Just win tomorrow and get in the ALCS. You're going in as an underdog against the team that was the best team in the American League all year. Just worry about tomorrow. Don't worry about anything else. Oh, God, if we lose tomorrow, how are we going to win on Thursday? And if we don't win on Thursday, we got to go back. Stop. Just win tomorrow, man. Find a way.
2: I understand. But his question is, do you feel like the White Sox can get to the World Series, right? To get to the World Series.
1: That's it. He said they're going to the World Series, how he phrased it.
28: I said you believe they're going to the World Series.
2: Going to the World Series. That's also getting there. Also is there. You get into the World Series as well, correct?
28: Correct.
2: Okay, you're still there. Let me just tell you. You know what I've done? Shay, Cap, Jay Moore, I've taken my hand off the wheel. I can't do anything about it. What's happening now, I can't control it. You know how we are as fans, right? Got to have your hand on the wheel. Got to make sure, like, no, it's got to go this way. No, you got to be able to get this picture. No, why don't you bring this? My hand's completely off the wheel.
1: You're just letting Will and Chris drive the bus.
2: It's something I can do. It's rare. I've been doing this for a long time. But I've been a fan longer than a broadcaster. It's one of the first times, it's actually the first time, there's nothing I can do. It is White Sox and their will to be able to get to the World Series. And that's a shot, because there's nothing I can do. the lineup is unpredictable. The pitching is unpredictable. Unpredictable in a good way, in which they find a way to win, Shay. So I can't tell you, like, you need to start this guy in the lineup. How come Mydroth is hitting? Like, as much as I love Mydroth, is first, it could be fourth, it could be eighth, it could be ninth. There's nothing I can do because they're winning with this formula. I'm riding this thing until the wheels fall off. There's nothing I could do. I can't control, like, hey, you got to start this guy. I can't say anything because it's working. They're undefeated in the playoffs. So that is a shot. There's no way that I can control it now. So whatever God's will is for the White Sox to be able to get there, for the Pope's will, let it happen. It's a shot.
28: It's the Ben Johnson theory of I can't. You're going to go for it on fourth down. No point in me bitching about it. It's just the White Sox are going to use openers. No point in bitching about it anymore. It's working.
1: You came around on the Ben thing. You got me to as well. Because my brother said, why did we kick the field goal there? I said, this is who he is. Just lay down and get comfortable with it.
2: Same thing. It's getting that way for me with Ben Johnson and the Bears, too. And I know it's just through, you know, 3-1 through the first four games. But it's the same kind of conversation, though, Shay. It's like, well, this is who Ben is. And you're going to either sink or swim with it. And just like, you know what? Put your hands up. Just watch. What are you going to do?
1: Fair.
2: If you have a veteran coach with not a lot of, you know, with bad players, or if you're Aaron Glenn and the Jets, yeah, put your hands on the wheel. Be like, this sucks. I want him out of here. I want heads to roll because this is no good. I don't have that with the Bears. I don't have that with the White Sox. So my hands are up. It's just like, that's a 100% shot. Who knows? Who knows? Fair. But I can't control it. Because they're going to do it to what they're going to do. They're going to have openers. They're going to have a starter in the middle of the game like Sean Burke. They're going to mix match the lineup. They're going to just put it in a hat and just put it out there. And someone's going to come through. I believe it. I never thought I'd see it, but I believe it. Can't do anything about it.
1: Fair.
2: Hands up.
1: Just enjoy the ride.
2: That's all you can do. It's so much fun, man. This is great. Love what I'm seeing with this Southside team. I had no idea. No, by the way, very few knew. There's only a few, Cap. I Brian Anderson, because he played for the team, had him at 80 and 82. This guy in here, Shay, who's on the bandwagon, he believed before everyone else believed. So
1: when they started 1-5, there were a lot of people going, God, I should have bet the under.
2: Well,
1: and here they are.
2: It's amazing. All right, Shay, what else do we have?
28: All right, on to football with the Chargers starting off a horrific 0-4. And now there are players, I don't know if you've seen this, anonymously leaking things to former players, like the coaches are dumb. Every player is operating on a different page than every other player. It's a bad team. The leak I saw included the line, quote, from an anonymous player, I'm too old for this bleep. Which led people to believe the anonymous player might be, one, Khalil Mack. And there is expectation Khalil Mack is going to be traded sooner than later by the Chargers. Shot or no shot, it makes perfect sense to bring Khalil Mack back to Chicago.
1: I can't answer that because I have to see tape of how he's playing, how he's getting off the ball. I saw a highlight of him getting beat to the edge the other day. Until I can't opine on something I haven't studied. I'll put the tape on in the office if I have time today, and I'll tell you if he's still got it. I don't know.
28: He's been got around three a long sacks. Time.
1: Yeah, so does Dio Odengbo, and I'm not giving up draft capital to go get him if he wasn't on my team. Like, I love how hard that kid plays. Odengbo?
2: Yes.
1: Love it. But, I mean, he's not a great pass rusher. Before I give up capital and take on significant salary, I have got to watch tape.
2: So that's a shot.
1: That's a no
2: shot. Yeah, well, you didn't say. I guess that would be a no shot then from you. I would say, depending on what it is, I'd say that is a shot. That's a veteran player. And it's not like he's going to be in down in, down out, Shay. That'd be a rotation guy. I got no problem with that. It's a rotation guy.
28: It's all you need. Half the snaps. You can get him on the field a little bit. Spell Austin Booker. Spell Dio. So they don't need to be out there so much. Get yourself a little pressure help. I mean, I'm not asking if you needed Khalil Mack to come in at 34 years old, be a three down lineman and be on the field every single play and be your anchor, then I'd have problems with it because I don't know that he's capable of that. But if I'm getting him in there just to get me pressures, known passing downs, third downs, get him on the field a little bit, I think it makes a lot of sense.
2: Yeah, I'd say that's a shot for me. May I sneak in something very quickly, a shot or no shot of my own?
28: Absolutely.
2: Okay.
1: Will this be a sidebar?
2: It can be, brought to Aiken Law.
1: $3,126 million for the great Howard Aiken.
2: Sign my ball. You know, I know they're trying to slide under the radar around here because the Sox are playing well and the Bears are 3-1 going into right here in meat and cheese week with the Bears and Packers. But tonight is a must win for the Blackhawks. Home openers tonight against St. Louis. They have to win the game.
1: Yeah, you go to 0-4, look out.
2: I know that, Shay, I know it might be taken from your script, but let me just tell you, this cannot be. You can't keep going like this now. You know what was the most embarrassing is watching on Monitor 4 the night that they played Utah.
1: Oh, God.
2: 6-0?
1: I watched it because I wanted to watch my guy Nick Olchek, who calls the games out there.
2: Brother.
1: And it ended up being, I think, a national game. I think I found it on ESPN or TNT. I think it was ESPN. They looked awful. And then the other day, Brett says to me, Saturday, Dad, Hawks have the lead. He loves the Blackhawks.
2: Yeah.
1: Hawks have the lead, Dad. And then a little later he goes, they lost, Dad.
2: Shay, on home ice, you have to win tonight. Otherwise, you're just going to lose the fan base. Like, it's all, you're on the road for the first three games. Okay, fine. But the Utah game really bothered me because I invested time watching that crap. And against Utah, the Blackhawks won just 15 of 54 faceoffs. You know, that's 27% in American math.
1: Brutal.
2: 27% of the faceoffs. The other thing is that the opponents have outshot the Blackhawks 97 to 56. That's a 41-shot deficit. The Hawks only produced 15 shots against Utah. And then 15 against Buffalo.
28: Yeah, when they should already have lost the fan base. I'm so happy they extended Kyle Davidson. Oh, thank God, because he's doing such great work. Hoodie, I'm so happy that they signed this Bowen Byram to a 6x12.5 contract, an offense-first defenseman for a terrible defensive team, so that they could get, like you said, below 20 shots per game. They've scored 5 goals in 3 games. They're being outscored a negative 10 goal differential through 3 games. Yeah. They're going to fall to 0-4 tonight. It's a total joke what's going on over there. It's a joke.
2: You can't keep doing this. You're rewarding failure, but Davidson's still in the chair. You are. This is not a Jed situation because Jed's won. I'm not equating that to the Cubs. I'm talking about a non-playoff team like the Blackhawks.
1: Non-playoff? They're irrelevant.
2: I understand.
1: Smartest move they'll make is when they get Edzo back there.
28: Bedard's not going to play for another 3 weeks. What's he even going to come back for at that point? You'll probably be like 1-10.
2: And it shouldn't come down to just the one player. Bedard's a child. He's a kid out there. I know he's the centerpiece of the franchise, but my God, you're going to come home against St. Louis and then fall flat? You have to win tonight, Cap.
1: You have to.
2: I'm not saying, like, I heard what the head coach said. He goes, hey, we got to get to the playoffs here. Well, how are you going to get to the playoffs without talent? And then getting off to that start to be the Utah game bothered me the most. Because I'm watching, like, they're going to do anything.
1: Up. They didn't show up.
2: And
1: that
2: that's
1: game.
2: Brutal.
1: Brutal.
2: So I just want the Blackhawks to know. I know you're trying to slide under the radar, just like, oh, watch the Sox and the Bears and Bull season. No. We're watching you too. I know we talk about a lot of stuff around here on the show, but just so the Blackhawks know, we're watching. We see what's happening here, and that sucks.
1: It sucks.
2: It's if you don't
1: that's
2: turn
1: a
2: it around,
1: great point by you.
2: They're not gonna get a lot of time here, but I just know it's gonna be jam packed. It's gonna be sold out at the United Center to see the Blackhawks back on home ice. Give us something to root for. Give us a reason to talk about you. All right, that's all. We'll give you a section of our newspaper here, but you're not going to get anything if you keep playing this way.
28: Now you know what
2: sucks.
28: They're going to put Patrick Kane T-shirts on every seat in the United Center tonight for the home opener, and then they're going to lose 4-1. They're awful. None of this makes sense what they're doing. Remember how mad I was the day they signed Bowen Byram? You think I'm feeling better about that now? This defense is garbage.
2: Yeah,
28: and they can't score. It's a joke. 6x12.5 for that.
1: Not good.
28: And you extended the GM. Good stuff.
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11: Let's go around the National Football League, hosted by Shane Orland.
12: All right, Odie, it's a Tuesday. That means it's Don't Be Surprised If Tuesday.
11: Mm-hmm.
12: And I'll begin with this. Don't be surprised if Warren Sharp actually did write maybe the best article I've read yet this NFL season. It's not your eyes tricking you. There really is an NFL officiating problem. Warren Sharp detailed it in an article he published yesterday I thought was tremendous. Number one, most flags in over a decade so far this season through 4 weeks. The most red zone penalties per game by offenses in the history of the league through 4 weeks. Most penalties on third and fourth downs in the second half of games in the history of the league through 4 weeks. 17 touchdowns nullified by penalty. Only 9 combined the last 2 seasons through 4 weeks. Officials are impacting the game more than ever this season. It has felt like it watching it, and I was so happy to read this yesterday because it confirmed I'm not crazy. This really is happening. I felt like Soldier Field, the first half, was a complete ref show, and those guys didn't have a clue what was going on. They're throwing flags and then picking them up.
11: Yes.
12: It took forever to get through the first quarter in a quarter where all the Bears did was run. That should have flown by. It's every game you watch, the officials are impacting it more than they ever have. And that it was without even mentioning, 2 officials have been suspended for swearing at players on Sunday.
11: Yes. So yeah. We're talking about a bunch of over-officious jerks.
13: So the official who got knocked to the ground, Adrian Hill, who's a quality official, and a bunch of coaches have ridden to his defense, said that guy's a really good referee. Adrian Hill jumped up when he got knocked down and was yelling. He thought the player knocked him down intentionally. He didn't. And the player said, whoa, you just got tangled up with me. We're good.
11: Right.
13: And he, after the game, he laughed and said, yeah, I got knocked down and my emotions took over. He got a 1-game suspension. The other official is a jackass. He's telling Trey McBride, F you. You can't lose your professionalism like that. He got a 2-game suspension.
11: And rightfully so.
13: Yes.
11: So what this tells me with all these flags that are occurring in these NFL games is that the pressure's on, Cap. The pressure's on.
13: Agreed.
11: Because you know that the eye in the sky is watching, and it is really a big focus on trying to get calls right. It is true that you can call holding on every play. Doesn't mean you got to call holding on every play. I think as a referee group, you can decide, hey, you know, there's some things that are egregious and some things like watching basketball, right? Like, hey, get your hands off his hip. Hey, get your hands off your hip. Put your hand on his hip again, I'm calling it. Same thing as an NFL official. Clearly, when you see that many flags, that means there's a lot of pressure from the league, a lot, to be able to get it right because all these cameras and the game goes so fast. Even though we are into a sport that really has, what is it, Shay? 16 minutes of actual action?
12: Yeah, like 11 and a half.
11: 11 and a half minutes of actual real action. But it goes by fast. And so I think that that's why you're getting so many flags. It's not because in August they say we're going to do this. I just think that they feel the pressure of the league.
13: Agreed.
11: The commissioner's office.
12: I don't know what gets done about it. Something's got to be done about it. This league has been a complete ref show through 4 weeks, and it's hard to watch.
13: Well, when you have guys yelling at other players and dropping F-bombs, suspend them. Hit them right in the pocketbook. They don't make the money the players do. They'll figure it out quick.
11: You want to do

0: this in preseason, it's fine, Shay, but now doing this in the regular season on a regular basis, it's too much. You're right. That game with the Bears was marred with flags and then too many commercial breaks, too. We got to see if it's a half yard. We got to see if it's 1 yard. We'll be back. Another 5 minutes, you got to wait. That first half took way too long. Way too long. All right, what else do we have, sir?
1: Don't be surprised if everyone's favorite offseason regression candidates, the Jaguars and the Bears, meet each other in the Super Bowl. 4 weeks into this, you tell me who looks like the better team in each of their conferences. You want to say the Niners? Sure, they got an electrical substation causing some problems. We'll see how sustainable it is.
0: All right.
1: But I want the Jags and the Bears, to me, both look like teams to beat in their respective conferences.
2: I just saw the Dominique Foxworth, you know, they have the reaction, overreaction, or you know, blah, blah, blah, blah, blah. Dominique Foxworth, the Bears are the best team in the NFC. Super cool. Super cool.
3: My answer is no.
2: And they have the new loading dock entrance for Ben.
0: Yes.
2: So he can get his big ego in the door.
0: Uh-huh.
2: There you go.
0: And
2: love
0: it. And the Browns. Shay?
1: Oh, God. Enough. I need that Disney movie to end expeditiously.
0: The Browns have won 3 straight, Cap. Browns.
2: Crazy.
0: Come on.
1: Don't be surprised if, despite all their offensive woes, the Minnesota Vikings start the season 7-0. They're 4-0 currently with only 4 offensive touchdowns scored, but their schedule sets up nicely. They're going to get a Saints team that's reeling a little bit on a short week on Sunday.
2: They're beating the Vikings.
1: Then
2: mark it down.
1: Then they go on their bye before returning against the Colts at home. Good luck, Danny Dimes, against Brian Flores. And then they travel to Detroit against a Lions team that just... They let the Jets offense look good. They let the Saints offense look good. The Panthers, they made Bryce Young look like Drew Brees. Anybody can score on the Lions. And again, Brian Flores comes to eat there. I'm not stamping it. They're going to be 7-0. Cap, I like the Saints with the points at an early blush this weekend. But don't be surprised if the Vikings do start 7-0.
2: I'll be stunned. Their offense is not all that.
0: I see it as Minnesota 1.5 against New Orleans. If I got it right now.
2: Minnesota minus 1.5 at New Orleans. Yeah, I think New Orleans wins that game. I do.
0: Why so close, Shay?
1: They're on the road.
0: Why so little?
1: Because they can't score. four offensive touchdowns in 4 weeks.
0: Yes. We're trying to lead somebody to money here. So, very interesting number. Very interesting time for the Vikings. But you like the Saints straight up, though,
2: they
0: right?
2: Do. They win the game.
0: Okay. All right, don't be surprised if...
1: Michael Penix Jr. still has a word in the 2024 quarterback draft class. Last night he was ho-hum, 15-20 for 223 yards and a touchdown. But since he has been back, it has been a complete 180 for the Falcons offense that could not find the end zone when Cooper Rush was in at quarterback. They have now scored 80 points in back-to-back wins. Bijan Robinson responsible for a lot of it, but even Bijan postgame, how are you able to do this? It's because Michael Penix Jr. is phenomenal since returning from injury.
0: How about that?
2: He looks good. He really does.
0: Wow. He's running an offense that Kirk Cousins can understand in Atlanta. Who does that say?
2: And Kirk Cousins looks good with the Raiders.
0: He does. By the way, you got 2 Robinsons on the team. You have Bijan Robinson and Brian Robinson. They both ran the football yesterday in that game. 2 Robinsons. Wow.
2: Okay, thank you, Bonnie Bird.
0: Tiddix, wow. What? Hi, Bonnie.
2: Boy, talk about someone falling off the map.
0: At the Final Four, someone was trying to peddle Bonnie Bernstein as a guest. And I told her, Bonnie, sorry. And she's about to sit down. And I'm thinking to myself, Cap, should I talk to Bonnie Bernstein? What are we going to talk about? And I go, you know what? I'm sorry. I hold my headphones. I go, I'm sorry. You know what? Sammy Sosa's on the line. Sorry, Bonnie. I got to take this call with Sammy. We got to interview him right now, down the line. But thanks for stopping by. Get out of here.
2: Wow.
0: That was in New Orleans at the Final Four.
2: She was a star. I don't know what happened to her.
0: Yeah.
2: She was a star.
0: She was.
2: And out of nowhere, gone.
0: Sorry, Bonnie, but Sammy was on the line, but he really wasn't. And that's our look around the National Football League here on the Cap and J-Hood Morning Show on ESPN 1000 and streaming on the ESPN Chicago app. Open phone lines for you, 312-332-3776 on Cap and J-Hood.
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0: Let's go with Albert Breer. Come on. Albert's standing by. Okay. This portion of Cap and J-Hood is brought to you by... 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
0: This portion of Captain J-Hood brought to you by 5-Hour Energy Shots. 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
0: 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Good morning, Albert. How are you?
27: Hey, what's up, guys?
0: What are you reading?
2: With a big smile on your face.
27: This is actually kind of funny. So I'm doing Bobby Bones' show later today, which I've done a couple times. He does a show with my buddy Matt Castle, who used to play, you know, quarterback in the league for, I don't think he ever played for the Bears, but he maybe played for everybody else. anyway, my wife is a big fan of Bobby Bones. So I'm texting with his producer, and I told the producer my wife would like to say hello. So anyway, yeah,
0: that's funny. It is meat and cheese week around here, as you all know, with the Bears against the Packers.
27: Yeah.
0: Can you give us some insight on what you think of what the Packers have gone through this year so far?
27: Yeah, I think there's a few factors. The offensive line, losing Zach Tom, and the former Zach Tom, I can't pronounce. I still need to learn to pronounce his new last name. I apologize for that. But he was their best lineman, losing him at right tackle. You lose Rashid Walker, who had been your left tackle. You move Jordan Morgan over to left tackle, their former first round pick from guard. So the offensive line has been an issue. The running back position, which was a strength when Josh Jacobs was there, that's been an issue. Tucker Kraft's coming back from an ACL. Micah Parsons isn't back yet. You know, I think you add all of that up, and I think the question becomes, what is this team really good at? Like, what do they hang their hat on? And I really felt like the Packers were sort of in a position similar to the Seahawks last year, and that they needed a lot of really good players to become great. You know, they needed their young players to ascend. And I think by midseason, they had two guys who were truly great players. One they traded for, that was Parsons. And the other one was Kraft. And both got hurt. So I think it's like confluence of all of those things. The injuries, the fact that some of their young players have leveled off a little bit. You know, and now, you know, I think they find themselves sort of at a crossroads coming off of a really tough loss to the Falcons on Thursday night a couple weeks ago.
2: So this week, as Hoodie calls it,
27: they did wind up winning. I mean, I don't want to take away the win for them against Tampa, but that's what put them where they were.
2: So Dominique Foxworth was just on. He said the Bears are the best team in the NFC. I know the Vikings are 4-0, but I've watched all of their games. They don't look good offensively to me. So if you were ranking the NFC, where are you with the Beloved and the Rams and the Niners and the Vikings?
27: Yeah, I mean, if we're going on performance and performance alone, you have to say the Niners have played the best. You know, I just think they've been the most consistent. They've won different ways. The Bears have too. But they've been able to win different ways, which I think is really valuable. They won, you know, week one with their run game. They won week two with, you know, Brock Purdy really being the guy. You know, the last 2 weeks, they've been able to win closer games. You know, I think winning that game over Denver, shutting the door the way they did at the end, you know, was pretty impressive. I think the teams that with the highest ceiling are still the Seahawks and the Rams. Like, I still think those are probably the two best teams, even though they've stumbled a little bit early on. And I think the Bears are right in that mix. You know, I think what's so impressive, I mean, again, like, the ability to continue to run the ball, you know, and the ability to win with three different quarterbacks the way that they have. And you know, I think you have the hiccup at home against the Vikings, and, you know, obviously you don't excuse that away. The Vikings did beat the Bears on their home field. And Caleb Williams did play most of that game. But I just see an offense that looks like borderline unstoppable now, notwithstanding what happened in week two. And I see, you know, a group that does a lot of things well. It's not, and we've seen the last 2 weeks, it's not just the quarterback, right? So, like, I say the Rams and Seahawks have the highest ceiling. I think the Bears still have a lot of room for growth too, you know, and a lot of room to get better too. And you're seeing the defense actually, I think, put together some pretty good performances. There's a lot of reasons to feel pretty good about where the Bears are at.
0: That Sunday night football game with the Lions and Carolina, did that say more about the Lions or Carolina and Bryce Young?
27: Yeah, I think, like, Tet McMillan looks like he's going to be a star. He's like the proverbial big guy who moves like a little guy. You know what I mean? Right. Like, it's just... it's really impressive watching athletically the way that Tet McMillan moves. Like, he's on his way, it looks like, to becoming a true number one. They put good weapons around Bryce Young. And I think the one thing that's great watching Bryce, like, he really just, like, looks like he's playing point guard back there, like, which is, like, tells me kind of he's becoming what the Panthers thought he would become when they took him first overall, which, like, I remember Bill O'Brien telling me, he's his OC at Alabama, that this guy, like, we kind of view him as a Steph Curry of football. He's just got such good sense, such good poise, such a calm presence, like, that, like, he's able to overcome the physical limitations. And I think we're seeing that with him. So Bryce deserves all the credit in the world. I'd say it says more about the Lions and kind of the critical point they're at on defense. And, like, does something need to change now? Whether that's the coordinator, whether that's adding somebody, should you have been more aggressive to go and get Joey Porter last week? And that's an open question. I would say this, like, after the developments in the Terry and Arnold case yesterday, maybe everybody understands a little bit more on what they were thinking when they got rid of Terry and Arnold.
0: Yeah.
27: But, you know, I think defensively it has gotten to a critical point where it's, all right, like, we've got this offense that is good enough in so many areas to compete for a championship. And I don't think anybody would leave that game thinking, like, no, they're not a championship offense. That's a championship offense. They just haven't done enough defensively. And they built so responsibly and slowly and, I think, methodically, like, through the draft. Is this the point where, when we get closer to the trade deadline, they need to do something to add someone that can really help them on the defensive side of the ball?
2: So the trade deadline is not that far away, Albert. We've heard rumor Khalil Mack, Shea was talking about that a little earlier. There's rumors that there could be
27: other... You guys want him back?
2: That was my question to you. I haven't watched... I said to them, I've got to put the tape on before I can give that opinion. But... who is out there? Josh Sweat, potentially. Who is out there? Yeah. Is Jeffrey Simmons going to be available? That'd be the guy I'd want.
27: So, yeah, I would say, like, you have to look at the teams that are struggling. And it's not just the teams that are struggling, but it's the teams that are struggling and have a front office and a coaching staff that would be willing to do those sorts of things and say, okay, like, we will detach and we are willing to wave the white flag to our fan base and invest in our future by moving a valuable player on our roster. The Jeffrey Simmons was one I circled earlier in the week. And I just think, like, I don't think the Titans have any intention of moving him. And I know how Robert Saleh values defensive linemen. There's no question. Like, that's one of the things that he needs to run his scheme on that side of the ball the way it's supposed to be run. But that doesn't mean teams can't call. And that doesn't mean they'll get hung up on if they do call. And he is now a third contract guy. So Simmons would be one. You know, I think the Cardinals, you mentioned it, first year coach, they might be in a position where they're willing to move some of the older players off of their roster. I think they would listen on Marvin Harrison too, but I think that, you know, Josh Sweat would be the one for your purposes that you would be looking at. You know, do the Dolphins have anybody that intrigues you? Maybe you try to throw together a big offer to get Chop Robinson out of there, right? Are they going to pay Chop Robinson? I have to look this up. I think he's in year three now. So, like, he would be on the edge of getting a new contract. Are you willing to put something together to get somebody like that? I don't know if they would move him. He's still really young and he plays a premium position. So it probably cost a lot. So those would be the sorts of things I would be looking at if I were the Bears.
0: As always, Albert, we appreciate the time. Thanks for coming on the show.
27: Awesome. Thanks, guys. Have a great
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0: We will talk to you tomorrow. Thank you so much for listening and calling in and being part of the program here on Cap and Jay Hood. Thank you, Shay. Thank you, Jay Moore. Tomorrow's a Waddle Wednesday.
2: That's right. And I think Tommy will be ready to tangle. He's already been texting up a storm.
0: Yes, he has. So we'll talk to Tommy at 7:30 tomorrow. And we'll see you then. So long, everybody.
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0: From Chicago.
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12: Pitch. That one grounded into right of base head. Around third comes Teal, and he will score. They're on the board. What an at-bat by Murakami. It's 2-1. Pitch. Swing and a line drive. Fair ball. Right field corner. Two runs are going to score. The throw to second late. Braden Montgomery with a two-run double. They've got the lead 3-2.
14: You want to talk about walking up prepared for that at-bat. He did not waste any time. He got the pitch and delivered once again the opposite direction.
12: Swing and a base hit to right. Braden around third, and DeLauder will just lob it back in. RBI single Mydrov. It's 4-2. Swing and a miss, strike three. 13 straight retired by Sean Burke. Tying run at the plate. Joe Adell. It's a high fly. It's deep. Left center back on it. Doyle. It is off the high wall. Picked up by Antonacci. Adell on his way to third as a run will score. It's a triple. Low with a runner at third. He hits a slicing fly ball deep left. Antonacci's over there in the corner. He's got it. Well, both teams kind of got what they wanted, right? Swing and a fly ball again out into deep left center. Doyle back. He's at the wall. He leaps. He makes a catch. And the ball game is over.
14: What a grab by Brenton Doyle. Perfectly timed. Get back to the wall. Little leap. And the look on Grant Taylor's face when he caught that ball said it all. Just a deep sigh of relief and thankfulness.
19: We won't stop believing, Yurko. Happy Tuesday morning, everybody. It's another beautiful morning. The gorgeous weather continues. It's Carmen and Yurk until noon, presented by the Advantage Dealer Group. And the beautiful Chicago White Sox. They're so beautiful. Some say the most beautiful baseball team ever. They are the most beautiful.
20: So beautiful.
19: They're so beautiful.
20: It's beautiful.
19: They're so wonderful. They're so likable.
20: Beautiful.
19: Pinch me. Go ahead.
20: Pinch me. I'll
19: pinch me.
20: How about punch you?
19: No, punch me. Pinch me.
20: I'd love to punch you.
19: They're one win away from the ALCS. What is happening?
20: Congratulations. That's where it's at, man.
19: What is happening?
20: That was an intense ball game yesterday, man.
19: It was intense.
20: There's a lot of intensity there. A lot of intensity there. Yeah,
19: there was a lot of intensity.
20: I was living and dying on every pitch, Carm. I was.
19: Were you?
20: I was watching
19: you feeling it?
20: White Sox game. White Sox fans. They were into it. They were getting into it. I was watching.
19: Things never.
20: Well, I wanted to punch that Newcomb in the mouth.
19: Why? Well, listen, when
20: early
19: he did the throwing error.
20: He threw that ball past the first base.
19: But, you know, like, Newcomb gave them two good innings. I mean, the throwing error was terrible.
20: I understand. He bounced back. He got out of it. They were going to score one no matter what. They ended up getting the second run. He got out of it. He gave them whatever he can give them after that. He had settled down. Oh, but Burke.
19: Oh, my God.
20: Who's this guy? Burke. Where the hell did this guy come from? This Burke character.
19: Classic, Yurko.
20: I mean, wow.
19: Yeah, you're classic.
20: And then
19: you're
20: the guy
19: priceless.
20: I discovered a couple weeks ago.
19: Grant Taylor.
20: Yeah, boy, yeah. That guy, huh?
19: Pretty good, huh?
20: How about that?
19: Pretty good.
20: A couple guys with warning track power came up. It's one sent it almost to the warning track, and the other guy did send it to the warning track.
19: Joe Adell's triple in the eighth inning.
20: Yeah.
19: Is a home run in 19 of the 30 big league parks.
20: Oh, yeah. The one that went up high off the wall.
19: Nearly two-thirds of the parks in the majors, including Wright Field. So had they been at home,
20: yeah,
19: that's a home run. That's a two-run home run. 19 out of 30 parks. The Patrick Bailey flyout at the end of the game was a home run only in one of the 30 big league parks. Coincidentally enough, it's right here in Chicago, just on the north side.
20: Yeah.
19: That's a home run at Wrigley.
20: That's a basket.
19: But even though it's a basket catcher. Even though it's a home run in only one of 30 parks, it carried an expected batting average of 800.
20: 800.
19: And it was a flyout instead to Brenton Doyle, and the White Sox are on the verge one win away of going to the LCS. It's impossible to imagine that this is actually happening, but it's happening. We're witnessing it. I've said it all year. This is the most fun, likable White Sox team I can remember in a long time.
0: I like these guys.
19: Something never said before. Like, people have White Sox fever. It almost feels like the town's kind of getting into it in a way they've never really gotten into the White Sox.
0: Sure.
19: Am I crazy about that?
0: I think
19: diehard Cub fans are going to still hate the Sox. That's fine. I get it.
0: Yeah.
19: But like, are casual fans sort of embracing the White Sox? If you're more of like the sort of, I like baseball, I like the Cubs, but this White Sox thing's kind of fun. Is there a percentage of our sporting population, the people that identify themselves as some level of sports fan in this town, that is like actually liking the White Sox? Because it feels that way to me.
0: I have a feeling the fan bases here in Chicago have been starving for some playoff action, especially in baseball. Well, starving for some playoff action. They got the taste of it last year with the Cubs.
19: Right.
0: Now, the Cubs had it. They were there. They went gentle into the good night. Looks like they wanted to go to the Bears game on Sunday, really, is what felt like the team really wanted to do, instead of still playing baseball. But maybe they feel the fever and, okay, the White Sox moved on, so let's just take a look and keep some interest in what's happening. I mean, whether it's World Series baseball on the north side or World Series baseball on the south side, it'd still be the World Series, right? Doesn't mean you're rooting actively for them, but it does give you something to do at night.
19: It does.
0: It does. It's an activity.
19: Are any casual fans taking a liking to the White Sox? Is that actually happening, or is that in my mind? Maybe I'm making that up in my mind.
0: I don't think you can like the White Sox.
19: I think this is a likable crew. Now, I'm a fan, so...
0: They might have likable players, but liking the White Sox per se as a team.
19: Yeah.
0: I'm a Cub guy, you know.
19: I know.
0: Good for the Sox. I'm happy. It's good for business here.
19: It's good for business.
0: There's nothing wrong with that. It's good for business. What's good for business is good for me.
19: That's right.
0: Right? So that's fine. I've got no problem.
19: When good karma wets its beak, Yurko wets his beak.
0: I'll be honest.
19: Very good.
0: White Sox fans in general are just a miserable group of people.
19: Thank you.
0: Okay?
19: We have been for a long time.
0: You're just a miserable group of people with an owner that is easily dislikable.
19: Yes.
0: Okay? So the fact that you might have some joy in your life.
19: Yes, a lot.
0: Good
19: for
0: White Sox.
19: This team has brought me so much joy.
0: And good for the fans.
19: So much joy.
0: You got something to be hopeful about. Then you go back to your miserable lives.
19: If you find yourself, most of our lives are good. Most of our lives are good. The miserable part for too long has been our baseball team.
0: Yeah.
19: That's been the miserable part.
0: Sure.
19: And that's what sucked.
0: Mm-hmm.
19: And it's not the case right now.
0: Yeah, convince yourself your life is good. That's fine. That's fine. Go ahead. I don't care. You know, good for the White Sox and good for the fans.
19: Like, the miserable part has been our rotten team for so long, our unlikable team, our losing team. And it is the complete
0: and
19: polar
0: even
19: opposite
0: when you
19: 180
0: won,
19: difference
0: even
19: now.
0: Even when you won, they didn't like you. Who's the guy you got from the Cubs?
19: What do you mean, in 05 when they won?
0: No. In 2020, 21, when you guys
19: Ricky
0: were in the
19: Renteria,
0: playoffs.
19: You mean?
0: No, not the manager at all. The guy that kept getting caught in the net like
19: Eloy
0: a
19: Jimenez.
0: Salmon. Eloy Jimenez, not likable.
19: Moncada,
0: not likable. The other guys, none of them were likable.
19: Really, none of them.
0: None of them.
19: TA was for a little.
0: Cuba Libras until 2 a.m., 3 a.m., not focusing on what's going on.
19: I'd say TA was likable.
2: Abreu was likable, but he was there before.
19: Abreu was likable because he was so good, but there was no, like, Abreu was never front and center. You know, Abreu didn't have the
0: quiet
19: personality.
0: Quiet leader.
19: He wasn't much of a leader in that clubhouse. Yeah. He did his thing and he was great. Like, at his best, he was a great offensive player. But he kept to himself. They had this little Cuban clique.
0: Cuban clique.
19: He wasn't like, you know, like there wasn't a lot of camaraderie amongst those guys. And a couple of them, like Yurko said, were flat out dogs. It turned out that Eloy and Moncada were just absolute dogs.
0: What the hell were we thinking?
19: Yeah, bad.
0: On the south side.
19: Bad news.
0: Oh, my God. I don't mean to paint with a broad brush about the fans. There are a handful of successful White Sox fans out there.
19: A handful.
0: And to them, I apologize.
19: Just a handful.
0: Yeah.
19: Are you finding yourself, even if you're not a diehard White Sox fan, sort of liking this team at all? Maybe I'm crazy. 312-332-3776. I've loved this team, and I've been saying that all summer. When they started playing well and you started getting a glimpse of these personalities – and you started to realize that there is sort of a tightness and a togetherness with this crew. It doesn't always happen that way. We talked about it with Connor last week. Like, the vibes thing is sometimes hard to quantify. I think teams more and more are trying to do that.
0: Yeah.
19: One point that Jesse Rogers has made a lot is, like, Chris gets as maybe clunky as it was, and like Jerry's taking victory laps now, you know, look at me.
0: Boy.
19: I hired Chris Getz.
0: When he was in his cocoon is when he was the most likable.
19: As clunky as it was, like, it might have turned out to be the best thing, because Getz, first and foremost, brought in some really smart people from other organizations. He kind of pressed Jerry that they had to change a few things in terms of, like, how we analyze and, like, where we're getting our data and what we're using and how we're coaching. And, like, Jesse kept making the point that, look, Getz is a former big leaguer. Getz saw how bad the dynamic was in the previous clubhouse, even when they were a playoff team. Getz saw how bad it was. And one of his main objectives was, like, we really have to fix the group dynamic. We have to fix it. And we have to find the right kind of players that not only are good players, that's the most important thing, but, like, how they can, like, sort of come together and bond and be a team together. Because he saw how awful it was in the last iteration of any semblance of a good team they had. And, like, Sean Burke made a comment. Here, I'll read it to you.
0: Sean Burke.
19: I'm going to read you this comment real quick. Hold on. I got to go back and find it. Here's Sean Burke in describing the White Sox chemistry. This is via MLB Network. He said that the typical journey of a minor league player involves making a few friends at the stops along the way. But he said this White Sox team feels different. And he said, quote, I feel like I took all my friends together and made a baseball team, close quote. And whether you think that's, like, cheesy or corny or sappy or
0: that's
19: whatever.
0: That's the way he feels.
19: Like, that's the way he feels. And there's, I think in this day and age, there's something to, like, the good vibes and what they can do for a team. This team seems to have it.
0: It's fun when you like going to the ballpark. When you like going to the ballpark, it's fun.
19: Right?
0: When you wake up and you go, man, I can't believe I got to go to the park today.
19: Yeah.
0: That you're not having a good time. So, good for these guys. They're all young.
19: They're all young.
0: Older guys.
19: Yeah. You know, or most of them are young. You're right. Time. Most of them are young.
0: Tommy Pham, older guy. The guy out in left field, Ben Attendee.
19: Tommy Pham's fighting with Jeff Agris now, too.
0: You know? Oh, is he again? Jeez, what's going on now?
19: Well, I don't know. I didn't read Jeff's article about this. I think the headline, which, you know, the writer doesn't write the headline. Maybe the headline was a little misleading. Apparently, Tommy Pham was, like, in a very playful way, busting Rob Manfred's balls about the balls. He still hung up on his home run that wasn't.
0: Quality of balls.
19: Right. And, like, apparently in a playful
0: way.
19: That's Sylvie's
0: number one concern, too.
19: He was busting chops.
0: Mm-hmm.
19: And the Sun Times, like, Agris wrote a story about it, but, like, the headline was such something to the effect of, like, Tommy Frank confronts Rob Manfred.
0: Tommy Pham.
19: Yeah, Tommy Pham. And then Pham confronted Agris after the game.
0: Oh.
19: In the media room.
0: Right.
19: And Will Venable had to, like,
0: separate him?
19: Not separate, but, like, had to kind of grab Tommy and be like,
0: yeah, hey, Tommy, relax. Listen, he's not a headline writer.
19: Can I say one thing to Tommy Pham? I don't want to piss off Tommy Pham. I mean,
0: he's a fighter.
19: We know what happens.
0: He's a fighter.
19: I know, but, like, geez. Like,
0: he'll get after you.
19: Some bigger fish to fry right now, Tommy. Like, who cares what Jeff Agris wrote?
0: That's right.
19: Don't
0: be a distraction.
19: Yeah, please.
0: Don't be a distraction.
19: Who cares? Like,
0: let's pull on the same side of the rope.
19: Thank you. Yeah. But anyway, like when you said, they do have some older, more grizzled veterans. Not a lot. They're a young group that kind of grew up together in the minors.
0: Sure.
19: These guys played together at a few stops together in the minors. And, like, to hear Sean Burke be like, I kind of feels like I took all my good buddies and went and made a baseball team. It's like Adam Sandler in his movies.
0: Yeah.
19: Why do they have so much fun together? Jack's he basically there. Just takes his friends and he goes and makes movies.
0: Yeah.
19: You know, like
0: Schneider, Rob Schneider's
19: good.
0: There.
19: Yeah.
0: Who's that one guy?
19: Nick Swarsden.
0: Yeah, Nick Swarsden.
19: The whole crew.
0: I was going to say Nolan Schwarzkopf, but that's not.
19: Not definitely not.
0: Yeah.
19: Norman Schwarzkopf?
0: Yeah. Nick, what's his name again?
19: Nick Swarsden.
0: Nick Swarsden, yeah.
19: Did you just call General Schwarzkopf Nolan?
0: I might have.
19: You know, so like they're a fun, like, group that likes playing for one another.
0: Good for
19: them. Now, you still have to go out and execute.
0: Yeah.
19: You have to have, you know, like, the Miguel Vargas at bat to chase Gavin Williams to lead off the sixth. You know, sometimes no amount of good vibes is going to top a great player having a great at bat. And that was a great at bat.
0: Mm-hmm.
19: His at bats the last two games have been great. Miguel Vargas has three batted balls in the last two games that are over 106 miles an hour.
3: And but you know, before
20: good
3: you
20: things
3: totally,
20: happen. Good things
3: good
20: happen.
3: Things tend to start to happen when you are tattooing the baseball. And a good thing happened to lead off the inning. No matter how great the vibes are, Murakami in the, when did they score their first run? Was it the third, you guys? They had nothing going, those or the fourth. They had nothing going those first few innings, Yerk.
20: Oh, yeah.
3: They had 11 strike, you know. But Murakami I was watching. Down 0-2 and then laces a single to score a run.
20: Yeah, Cubs fourth. Like White Sox fourth inning.
3: In the fourth inning. Like, sometimes no amount of good vibes is going to trump the great player going up there and having a great at bat and grinding. And you have to do those things. I get it. Those are the most important. But there's just something about the resiliency of this team that is extremely likable. It's a great group. Tomorrow, something special can happen, Yerk. And our buddy Reed Rooney pointed out to us. He might own Bleacher Nation, but he bleeds Southside silver and black.
20: Mm-hmm.
3: You know, there's nobody alive on this planet that have seen the White Sox clinch anything at home, like a postseason, you know, divisions and stuff like that. But like, there's nobody alive on this planet. The Cubs clinched their ticket to the World Series in 2016 here.
20: Yes.
3: By beating Clayton Kershaw, right? Yeah. Wasn't it Hendricks who beat Kershaw?
20: I believe so.
3: In that decisive game in 2016 in Wrigley?
20: Kyle Hendricks.
3: Yes. And Cub fans got to celebrate that. In 2005, it was a clinch in Boston.
20: Boston.
3: It was a clinch in L.A.
20: L.A.
3: In Anaheim. And it was a clinch in Houston.
20: Yeah.
3: In 1917.
20: It was. 100%. Yeah.
3: In 1917, and I don't know, there's probably nobody alive, you know, that can say they saw this. They didn't clinch here either. They won the World Series against the Giants in Manhattan in the Polo Grounds, in the old Polo Grounds in New York City. In 1906, there's nobody alive. We checked. We did the math last week.
20: Everybody's dead.
3: They clinched against the Cubs at the old Southside grounds, not even Comiskey back then, the old Southside grounds in 1906. Nobody alive has seen the White Sox clinch a postseason series at home. They can do it this week. They can do it tomorrow.
20: Yeah.
3: Maybe they do it Thursday. We've got game three tomorrow right here on your home for the White Sox at 3:00. Waddle and Sylvie are going to broadcast live at the park tomorrow. They're going to be in the Shy Sox Bar and Grill. Ooh. So if you're going to the game,
20: wonderful.
3: Get there early. Go in and watch the broadcast. And then at 2:30 tomorrow, Meller will have the pregame. 3:00 will be the first pitch. There's a four-pack of baseball games tomorrow. The White Sox and the Guardians will be the first at 3:00 our time right here on your home for the Sox. Meller's going to join us in studio at 11:30.
20: Is he?
3: Tom Thayer's going to talk Bears-Packers with us at 11. And we want to take your White Sox calls coming up next. We got a lot of them rolling in. 312-332-3776. It's Carmen and Yerk. 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
2: I want to hug you. I'm going to hug you. I'm coming in for a hug.
6: The 0-1. Swung on, it bounced right to Murakami. He'll take it unassisted. One down. Swinging a high fly ball. Deep center, but it's going to be Doyle back. Edge of the track. He's got it. Two down. Bazana's out. Swing and a fly ball again out into deep left center. Doyle back. He's at the wall. He leaps. He makes a catch. And the ball game is over.
7: What a grab by Brenton Doyle. Perfectly timed. Get back to the wall. Little leap. And the look on Grant Taylor's face when he caught that ball said it all. Just a deep sigh of relief and thankfulness.
8: Landon, DJ right here on your home for the White Sox. They're back tomorrow for Game 3. The White Sox can punch their ticket to the ALCS. It's incredible. It's Carmen and York now until noon. Then it's Rich Eisen, Waddle, and Sylvie get you home 2-6. Outs there at the end, the last two that you heard, the Bazana fly out and then the Patrick Bailey fly out, which we told you was 103.5 off the bat. It was the fifth hardest hit ball of the night. It had an expected batting average of 800. Good play by Brenton Doyle. Those were two of the nine hardest balls hit all night. Luckily, there were just long, loud outs. Grant Taylor needed seven pitches to get four outs. He didn't throw a single ball, seven strikes.
9: Mm-hmm.
8: Grant Taylor's recorded 16 outs in the series. He's allowed three hits. Sometimes you just, like, magical stuff has to happen and guys have to be
9: their
8: very best when it matters.
9: He gets the day off today.
8: And now he gets the day off today.
9: He gets the day off today. If you need him, he'll be ready to go tomorrow.
8: I mean, seven pitches.
9: Burke won't be ready to go tomorrow.
8: Burke will not.
9: No,
8: I would be shocked.
9: Sure.
8: Boy, did Burke do yeoman's work.
9: Burke's ready for game five if you need him, though.
8: I would. Game five, yes. I'm sorry. I was just, yes, yeah.
9: Game five if you need him.
8: Yeah,
9: he might be available.
8: He'd be on full rest Tuesday, Wednesday, Thursday, Friday, right? He'd be on full rest. Game five is Saturday.
9: There you go.
8: Yeah. Good thinking by you, Nick.
9: But this Burke guy, where did he come from?
8: Pat's in Beverly.
9: Unbelievable.
8: On the southwest side. What's up, Pat?
10: Hey, guys, York, just want to let you know, enjoy Ridge on Thursday. The course is in great shape, and Andy North described it as the toughest 100 acres around. But for the real business here, if you're a Sox Bears Northwestern fan, what a phenomenal eight-day stretch
8: for Ron
10: here.
8: That's a great call.
10: I'm close to 40. I don't recall ever having a week like this. But for everybody going to the park tomorrow, let's stick to business. Maybe Cleveland sucks. I know it's Green Bay week, but, you know, this is baseball right now. Let's keep it to what's at hand there. And this isn't Wrigley Field. No waves.
8: I hate the wave.
9: Yeah, no waves.
8: I was there a couple weeks ago. They're doing the wave. I'm like, what's happening?
9: No waves.
8: Pat, thanks.
9: And leave the pistols at home.
8: Yeah, please. Thank you.
9: Thank you. That's a public service announcement.
8: Bears won two games in a week. White Sox have won a series. They're now up 2-0. Northwestern unveiled the most expensive stadium in college football history. And it is beautiful. I gotta say,
9: $847 million.
8: It looks sharp.
9: Yeah.
8: And they waxed. Sorry, C-Cat. I mean, they put it to your Nittany Lions, buddy.
9: Boy, they beat the living crap out of them. No wonder I wouldn't be listening either.
8: He's not even paying attention. When Northwestern did to your Wildcats,
9: I didn't even know
8: your Nittany Lions.
9: I didn't even know Penn State was playing that game, and it's like they didn't either.
8: Yeah.
9: It's like they had no clue they were playing a game.
11: It's pathetic.
8: Pathetic. I mean, but Pat's right. That's a hell of a week.
9: You got your ass kicked by journalism school.
8: We are flying high. You got your ass kicked by journalism.
9: Yeah, it's true.
8: That's good.
9: Don't produce nothing else up there.
8: Eddie's in Burbank. What's up, Eddie?

0: Hey, what's going on, Carmen and Yurko? First time caller. Just wanted to say you guys are awesome. We listen to you guys every day.
1: Thank you.
0: And I just wanted to say that I think the Sox are going to go far this year ever since you got in your car and Don't Stop Believing came on.
1: Right?
2: That's right.
1: I'm telling you, it was a sign, Eddie. Eddie, thanks, brother.
2: Serendipitous
1: sign.
2: Serendipity.
1: It was a week ago today that happened playoff run started.
2: Serendipity.
1: And people are like, Carm, that's just because it knows you're a Sox fan. I'm like, I don't know, guys. AI is advanced, but.
2: How'd they find out you're a Sox fan? How did that AI find out you're a Sox fan?
1: That's AI because I consume a lot of Sox stuff. It hears me talking about how much I love the White Sox. I'll get to her, Jack. Hold on. Tell her to hold on.
2: I got
1: to
2: Dr. Pepper Tuesday.
1: Dr. Pepper Tuesday. I want to go to Gary in Crestwood. What's up, Gary?
3: Hey, what's going on, fellas? So this is just another perfect example of the best team not always winning. It's the hottest team that wins. But the best part was watching the game with my wife yesterday, and we can't wait to learn about these guys because we see 54 and we all think Burley, and we see 12 and see Pierzynski. So once these numbers get reacclimated in our head, we can learn about these guys, and that's the most exciting part.
2: 54, I think Urlacher. When I say 56,
1: you, Gary.
2: I think Burley, right?
1: 56.
2: 56 for Mark Burley, yeah.
1: Yes.
2: 54 is Urlacher, baby.
1: 54 is the 54 is like a pretty sonata at this point. Yeah. That's Brian's.
2: That's Brian's number, yeah.
1: That's Brian's number.
2: 56 is Burley, though.
1: Mary in Willow Springs is a little annoyed at Yurko.
2: Oh, no. Are you kidding me?
1: Big shocker.
2: How can I annoy a woman?
1: I don't know. What's
2: up? Does she see me naked?
1: What's up, Mary?
4: Hi.
2: What's up, Mary?
4: Can you hear me?
2: Yeah, we can hear you.
4: All right. I turned on this morning hoping, I thought it would be, woo, woo, we won, let's celebrate.
2: Yes.
4: And instead, I get called miserable. I was so disappointed by the beginning of your show. You told us we're a miserable team and miserable owner and blah, blah, blah, blah, all negative for like 10 minutes. And then one of the announcers says, well, yeah, I'm a Cubs fan, blah, blah, blah, blah. If you can't join in our happiness, take a little time off.
1: That's
4: go on vacation.
1: You tell them.
4: Don't try to turn us down or beat us down. I really think you owe us an apology.
2: Yeah, all right, Mary.
1: That's right, Mary.
2: You're going to get that, Mary. How about you go on vacation?
1: Why do you got to be like that? Mary is such a sweet lady. She's such a sweet lady.
4: Why are you like that?
1: Yeah,
2: because I'm cranky and I'm a Cub fan.
1: He's a cranky SOB, Mary. Let him be.
4: And
2: I'm a Cub fan. They won't let me on vacation.
1: Well,
2: it's the football season.
1: Mary, I'll celebrate with you. Don't worry. Mary and me celebrating together. This cranky SOB. Forget him, Mary. You're right.
2: Mary, why don't you go can some prunes? Lecturing me.
1: I'm with Mary. And anybody else, any other hater, we got no time for you. We got no time for you. Now, what about the chant? Like Pat in West Beverly said, said, let's keep it to a Cleveland Sucks chant. A Green Bay Sucks chant might break out this week over there.
2: Might happen. It's Green Bay week.
1: It is Packer week.
2: It's Packer week.
1: Questions have been brought up here like, are we going too far with the Green Bay Sucks? Like, why is that being chanted during a Jets game? I saw one, I don't know who he was. He had a good enough following on, and he had about 100,000 followers.
2: That's a lot of followers.
1: On Instagram. I don't know who it was. It just happened to populate my feed. He was a Jets fan who was saying, he was ranting on his way out of Soldier Field. He was in Chicago to watch it. And he said, you want to know how irrelevant the Jets are?
2: Yeah, Jets.
1: You want to know what's happening
2: Jets,
1: here in Chicago?
2: Jets.
1: I'm going to go jump off the Brooklyn Bridge when I get home. But right now they're chanting Green Bay sucks. That's how irrelevant we are. The Jets are terrible. They're terrible. They're chanting Green Bay. Like, this guy was surprised. This was like a Jets fan that was in town going, we're so irrelevant. They're chanting Green Bay sucks. They're playing the Jets.
2: Yeah.
1: We're terrible.
2: I left here 2 hours, post game. After 2 hours, I get under a Joe Klecko fan. 73 Joe Klecko jersey.
1: 73 Joe Klecko.
2: And I had my Bear stuff. I said, boy, tough one today, huh?
1: Tough one today is right.
2: Tough one today.
1: This is a Mark Gastineau jersey.
2: Really took one on the chin there. The next thing, I was looking for Abdul Salam.
1: Right, exactly.
2: I was looking for the whole New York Sack Exchange up in there.
1: is it going too far with the Green Bay sucks, or
2: no.
1: is this just the way it is?
2: I mean, it's the way it is.
1: Green Bay's been such a thorn in our side for so long, and I feel like as it's hopefully pivoting into a different era, like we're still petty, but we're still going to chant Green Bay sucks a lot.
2: If the White Sox
1: are being petty,
2: are winning the game, they'll be cheering for the White Sox and they'll be celebrating the White Sox victory tomorrow. If that happens tomorrow, the fans will be celebrating. But if after the White Sox take care of business,
1: then a Green Bay sucks.
2: They break up into the Green Bay sucks thing. We're waiting for the next thing that's happening.
1: I bet you Yurko's right.
2: Yeah.
1: If they win tomorrow Thursday,
2: you will going get down a those post game. Yes.
1: Going down those ramps, there's going to be Green Bay sucks chants.
2: Oh, yeah.
1: Maybe we're petty, but I feel like we've been there. We've been on the wrong end of that for so long. Bears, Packers, like. I'm not going to kill the fans that are chanting Green Bay sucks right now. Like maybe in 5 years, if we really start dominating this rivalry, I'll say, guys, enough is enough already. It's a little silly. Like, you know, we own it now.
2: I had enough.
1: But in the moment, I don't blame Bears fans or Chicago fans for chanting.
2: It's going to be euphoric.
1: Yeah.
2: If the White Sox win Wednesday's game, it's going to be euphoric.
1: Joe's in West Beverly. What's up, Joe?
5: Hey, guys. Before I get to my point, it's not petty at all. The Packers, they have a freaking song, The Bears Still Suck.
2: Yes, they do.
5: They play all the time.
1: Right, that's right.
5: So
2: I'll sing it for you.
5: Screw those guys.
1: I don't know if they're here. I don't know if they're playing it like when they're hosting the Steelers. Like, I don't know if they're playing that. I mean, I know that you're right. They have that song.
2: Yeah.
1: I guess maybe that's why they're looking at us going like, oh, you bunch of sensitive babies, you're petty. But, you know, we've taken it from them for far too long, so I don't blame us for being like overly exuberant about it right now. That's all I'm saying.
5: And there's nothing wrong with giving it back to them. If they can't take it, then screw them. So my point, I'm a diehard Cubs fan. Growing up, I hated the White Sox, but as I've gotten older, in my late 40s now, I've learned to appreciate good baseball, and so I'm rooting for the White Sox. I hope you guys win it, and it would be. Oh, the icing on the cake, if you guys make it all the way and you knock out the Brewers, that would be great.
1: That Joe, thanks, man.
2: Right. If we can't White Sox should.
1: Danny and Jack were saying that this morning in the meeting. Like, can you imagine if they get there against the Brewers?
2: That was for Stella, wherever she's at.
1: And that was Mary.
2: Who? From where?
1: The woman who just called
2: Mary
1: from Willow
2: from
1: Springs.
2: Where? That's for you, Stella.
1: I don't know what that means.
2: It's her nickname for me.
1: Remember that.
2: I wonder if she's going to make me some... Stuffed peppers. Boy, it's fantastic. You ever have stuffed peppers?
1: Yes.
2: Fantastic.
1: All right. Sit tight if you're on the phones. We're going to grab all your calls today, okay?
2: I'm making food for my gal tonight.
1: Okay, nice. What are you making her?
2: Equal opportunity. Chicken and pasta, the two things you say never go together. Chicken and pasta. Actually, it's Orzo's pasta, right?
1: Orzo is...
2: It's going to be with orzo.
1: Okay.
2: Some spinach, some real good stuff.
1: All right.
2: Heavy cream, all types of good things in there.
1: You're putting all the stuff they don't
2: tomato
1: put in real
2: paste.
1: Pasta in Italy. Heavy
2: That's
1: cream,
2: right.
1: chicken.
2: Right. Yeah, all types of good stuff.
1: We got
2: It's orzo, though. It's like rice.
1: Yeah, orzo. Well, it's
2: like rice.
1: The texture sometimes can kind of mimic rice, I guess.
2: Yeah.
1: But it's not rice. I mean, it's
2: orzo. That's why they call it orzo.
1: Right.
2: But I understand it's
1: still
2: not
1: wheat.
2: Rice.
1: Yeah, it's not rice.
2: Wheat. From Wheaton. Will.
1: Tom Thayer's going
2: to
1: join us at 11.
2: Like
1: Jeff Meller in studio at 11:30.
2: I'd like to thank Veronica from wherever she was.
1: More of your phone calls coming
2: Western
1: up.
2: Western Springs?
1: Willow Springs.
2: Willow Springs.
1: The White Sox beat the Guardians 4-3. They're a win. They're a win away from the ALCS. We'll be right back.
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24: 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But there's one thing a lot of families forget to plan for. What happens when school germs start spreading and someone gets sick? Joining us now is Dr. Peter McCullough with some smart ways to be prepared before the school year begins. So, Doctor, back-to-school is exciting, but it also seems to be the time of year that families start getting sick again. Why does this season hit so many households?
25: Because people miss an opportunity, and that is to use nasal sprays and throat sprays twice a day preventively. These have been shown to reduce the common cold, flu, RSV, and other viral infections. But it has to be done twice a day on a regular basis.
24: What are some of the most common health issues that families run into once the school season does start?
25: The kids are back in school, they're coughing, they're sneezing, and they clearly spread viruses and other illnesses. And so it's important to be ready at home with a medical emergency kit so as parents, you can handle issues that come up with the children and avoid going to the urgent care.
24: So is that what you recommend parents do now so that they're not scrambling later? 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
25: For sure. After routine preventive measures are taken, the last thing we want to do is have a child get so sick that they need to go into the urgent care or emergency room for IV antibiotics. We can use oral antivirals and antibiotics at home under the guidance of doctors through the guidebook and on telemedicine.
24: Bottom line, back to school goes smoother when you prepare before the first bell rings. 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
1: Only two men have given it to me single-handedly.
2: All righty then.
3: Well, you just never know when the truth comes out, you know? That's all. It's okay. That's okay.
2: Come on. Context matters.
3: It's 2026, by the way.
2: Context matters. Hey,
1: only two men have given it to me single-handedly.
3: It's 2026, right? We're all enveloping, all encasing. Everybody is part of it, man. You know what I'm saying?
4: Like, you want to lick it? I'm like, yes, I do.
3: Oh, I tell you. Wow. Yeah. But we're here for everyone, man. Carm. All embracing.
1: PCA is so hot.
3: Yes, he is.
2: Some of these are taking a little out of context.
1: Only two men have given it to me single-handedly.
3: That's the way you deserved it.
2: Jack and I were in the car together yesterday.
3: You listen
2: Young
3: to
2: Jack
3: this.
2: McGrath.
3: Yeah.
2: Because we had to go out. We did some video content.
3: Video content, your wonderful facility out in the western suburbs.
2: So Jack doesn't like drive to
3: that,
2: work.
3: Like I did that western
2: you.
3: Suburbs.
2: Thank you. You can say where I live.
3: Nope. Western
2: suburbs.
3: I mean,
2: don't give out my address, maybe, but I
3: okay. Wink, wink. All right.
2: I think people have heard where I live, maybe.
3: Close to Ogden Avenue.
2: Jack doesn't drive to work. So he rode out with me, and yes. We were listening to Waddle and Sylvie.
3: You guys
2: Waddle
3: were
2: and Sylvie
3: riding with each other.
2: And when that happened, we kind of looked at each other like,
1: only two men have given it to me single-handedly.
2: But of course, Sylvie was talking about the two men.
3: The two men that gave it to him
2: gave him championships, and he was making the point that he always knew it. And that he's starting to feel that way about Ben Johnson. He was making the point that long before Michael won a title, he knew that Michael Jordan was going to deliver his beloved Bulls championships.
3: Yes.
2: Remember, Sylvie grew up going to Bulls games. He's older than me by about 5-6 years.
3: Yes.
2: So he grew up going in the 70s when there were 3,000 people there.
3: Mm-hmm.
2: With his grandfather.
3: Nobody was there.
2: And he was saying how he knew before they ever won, and then he was saying that when the Cubs hired Theo, he knew that a championship would finally be delivered to his beloved Cubs. That was the point.
1: Only two men have given it to me single-handedly.
2: It came out a little weird. Jack and I looked at each other because we're sophomoric, and I'm 50 going on 17. And immediately we're texting C-Cat. Sylvie just said two men have given it to him. So we got a kick out of that. He was making that point about Ben Johnson.
3: Yes.
2: That we all feel so good and so positive. I think most of us do about that.
3: Coach Ditka, did you know Coach Ditka was going to deliver for him back in the day?
2: Well, he didn't say that. And I'm way too young to have remembered what it was like when Coach first got here. I remember it, but I was a little kid. I mean, I was 9 when the Bears won the Super Bowl.
3: Yeah.
2: I mean, I didn't really understand that, I had known that, this is one of the Bears' great players.
3: Yeah.
2: Right? And that he was coaching with this legendary guy in Dallas named Tom Landry.
3: But Sylvie was 14.
2: Yeah, did you guys feel that way about Coach Ditka? I don't know.
3: When he came back and they started playing better, we were hoping it was going to happen.
2: Yeah.
3: But, they've gone to the playoff handful of times. In 79, they went to the playoffs.
2: Mm-hmm.
3: And they played the Philadelphia Eagles. Wilbert Montgomery and Ron Jaworski and those guys. And then Walter broke a big run down the right sideline, and they brought it back because either Bashnagel or James Scott or somebody did something silly at the line of scrimmage. Yeah. And they brought it all the way back. We never expected championships.
2: Was it ever a feeling that even when Dicka came back? I don't know. I mean, and I get the point.
3: I was watching Pittsburgh win. I was watching the Rams win.
2: Right.
3: I was watching the Cowboys win. Washington was winning.
2: When Theo got here, it did feel like, okay, this guy been there, done that for the ultimate curse.
3: Yeah.
2: And can he do it again? And Theo was just wicked smart. Let's face it. I mean, he really was. He knew, he understand team building. He knew how to strip it down.
3: Yeah.
2: And it all worked for the Cubs. They did get that elusive championship. And do we feel the same? I mean, I feel as good about Ben Johnson as I've ever felt about one of my teams hiring anybody. Easily. I've been singing his praises for many years. I was saying before the Bears even hired him that this should be the guy you target. He's right here in the division. Look what he's doing. Like, this is it. This is the guy. Now, we've all been wrong before. I'm glad that maybe this time we didn't get this one wrong. It looks right. I think we all feel really good about the direction the Bears are going because of the head coach. Let's go to, How about, let's go to Cooper in Denver. What's up, Cooper?
5: Hey, guys. How you guys doing?
2: We're great, man. How are you?
3: We're great. How are you?
5: Doing good. I just want to talk about Brenton Doyle playing defense last night. Some of those catches that he made, I'm in Denver, so I've watched a lot of Rockies games.
2: Yeah.
5: And watching him play the outfield here in Denver is just, it's really something special, especially when he won his gold glove. So.
2: He's a good outfielder. Thanks, Cooper. He's a good outfielder. He's won a gold glove, maybe even two. He's a good outfielder. That's a nice option to have. Tristan Peters, Brenton Doyle. Like, they're both good defensively. He kept Antonacci in left. You know, Peters, they put Grichik into the Benintendi spot when they pinch hit him. And they're always going to put Grichik in there against the lefty.
3: Right. Because
2: he's dominating lefties. So they put Grichik in the Benny spot as the DH. And then they pinch hit Peters. So now you can't put, so Peters is out. You can't move him over. You can't put Grichik in left, and you had to roll with Antonacci. And some people are like, is this their best defensive lineup with Antonacci out there right now? I don't want Acuña Jr., and I'll appreciate that he's contributed more than I thought he would this year, especially from the early going when we saw him. He's a good base runner. He can play some infield. Yep. He can play short. He's got great speed, and I appreciate that. I don't want Luis Angel Acuña anywhere near the outfield. So when you couldn't go to Grichik out there, I'll roll with if Peters is going to come out or if Doyle's going to come out if he's starting against a lefty. I'll roll with Peters or Doyle in center. Braden's a good right fielder. And then Antonacci's fine. If the scenario like yesterday came up because they put Grichik into the Benny spot as the DH. So I don't want Acuña Jr. anywhere near left field. That was a topic that was bouncing around a little bit yesterday. Shouldn't he make a defensive change for Antonacci? But their guys were used. That was the outfield late in the game. And Antonacci made a play in the eighth, and then Doyle made the big play at the end of the game in the ninth. All right, I see the phones buzzing again. So let's take more calls here, whether you want to talk about White Sox, Bears. Like, do you agree with Sylvie about how you feel about Ben Johnson right now? And like, just how positive, you know, like, and how good it feels that this team is so well coached and it matters so much in football. 312-332-3776. We'll be right back.
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17: 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It is Packer Week. It's a big week. The White Sox can eliminate the Guardians. They'll have a couple of tries at home. They need a game five. That'll be this weekend. That'll be Saturday back in Cleveland. Let's hope they don't have to go back. It's fun times around these parts right now. We're your home for the White Sox and the Bears. It's been an incredible, like, week plus. It's Carmen and Yurko presented by the Advantage Dealer Group. Tomorrow, Waddle and Sylvia broadcast live at the Shy Sox Bar and Grill. You do need a ticket to the game to get in there, but if you're going to the game, get there early. Go watch the guys. They're going to be on right after us. No Rich Eisen tomorrow. They'll be on noon to 2:30. It's a 2:30 pre, 3 o'clock first pitch tomorrow. If they need a game four, it'll be day baseball, late afternoon baseball again on Thursday. Waddle and Sylvie will be on noon to 3:30, and then it's a 4 o'clock first pitch blackout for both games. Let's go to, I don't know where Yurko went. He might be making a number two. That'd be my guess. So I'll take a call while we wait for the good kid to come. That's disgusting. That actually sounds like Yurko in the bathroom.
18: No, I've always wondered how that soundbite populated in our
17: that
18: system.
17: That soundbite?
18: Yeah. Who did that?
17: Well, I don't think that's real. I think that's just like from a sound effects catalog, right?
19: Yeah, you've seen those people in those like home studios where the walls are all fur, probably have a belt in their hand.
17: Yeah, that's just like from a sound effects studio. I don't think that's like somebody really. All right, that's disgusting. Yeah. I mean, somebody's still eating breakfast. Yeah. Ugh.
20: Three balls, two strikes.
17: Three balls, two strikes.
19: Watching the game.
17: What's going on here? Let's go to Tim on the south side. What's up, Tim?
21: Hey, Kevin, how you doing this morning?
17: Good, buddy. How are you?
21: Yeah. When that vehicle gets out and doing a bear flush, tell him I said hello.
17: He's
21: too,
17: here. He just got back. He just got back.
21: Yeah, he just did a bear flush.
19: Yeah,
21: huh?
19: Yeah, 10 pounds lighter.
21: I'm just calling because, you know what, you're talking nonsense again. Okay. I'm the biggest Packer fan on the south side of Chicago, and the Bears will never own this rivalry.
17: Well,
21: never.
17: They owned it in the 80s. I mean, they owned it when I was a kid.
21: Carmen, there you go again. You're always a whiner, you know?
17: All right, Tim. They owned it in the 80s. I'm going to go take Green Bay and wipe my Packer. So, Yurko, you hold down the fort because you just did that.
19: Yeah.
17: Yurko took his big Green Bay and wiped his Packer.
19: Oh, look at you.
17: And so I'm going to go do the same thing, and I'm going to wipe my Tim, and I'm going to go take a Tim and wipe myself.
19: Oh, boy.
17: The Bears did own the rivalry
19: in the
17: 80s.
19: You've had enough.
17: When I was a kid. The Packers were a laughingstock when I was a kid. That's why I was like, it's been a weird 40-year history between the Bears and Packers because it has been very one-sided, you know?
19: Yeah, it's one way or the other. It's hardly ever. Like Tommy talked about
17: very rarely.
19: An 8-year stretch.
17: In the last 40 years.
19: It was 8-8 over an 8-year stretch.
17: Yeah.
19: But it was only because it was at the end of a dominant run by the Bears into a little bit of a split
3: into the beginning of a run by the Green Bay Packers.
2: When Tommy was playing. Yeah, late 80s.

0: Early 90s. Yeah. And then by the time you got there and Favre got there, it has been a very, very one-sided rivalry, really my whole life, or at least most of my life. You know, Tim, I don't know how old or young Tim is. Tim might be very young and might not remember. He sounded a little bit older. The Packers were an embarrassment in the 1980s. There was no Bears-Packer rivalry in the 80s. I lived it. I was a kid. It didn't exist because the Packers were so bad. And then it flipped. I mean, if you're a kid who grew up for, you know, maybe in the late 90s and a lot of the 2000s through Favre, through Rodgers, you probably feel the same way. Like, man, all I've seen is the Bears get their brains beaten by the Packers. So it has been a very weird 40 years or so.
1: Yeah, starting the second game of 83.
0: Yeah.
1: So that's when you were a youngster.
0: Yeah.
1: 1, 2, 3, 4, 5, 6, 7, 8, 9, 10, 11, 12, 13, 14, 15, and 3.
0: Yeah.
1: Up until that's about eight, that's nine-year stretch where they're 15-3, the Chicago Bears were.
0: So, Tim, guess what that's called? That's called one team dominating the rivalry.
1: And then
0: you go 15-3.
1: And then you want to take a look from 93.
0: Yeah, and it's a joke. Yeah.
1: You take a look at it, man. There's a lot of L's there. And then you know who stopped it for a little bit? Lovey.
0: Lovey stopped it for a little bit.
1: Lovey stopped it for a little bit.
0: I will say this. Lovey stopped the bleeding for a little, but... You know, once Rodgers got in there.
1: That's Aaron Rodgers. L's are Bears losses. Well,
0: look at Rodgers' record at Soldier. And it's pretty bad. But, Tim, don't be so dopey all the time. Let's say hi to, let's go to Brett in New Lenox. What's up, Brett?
2: Hey, guys. How you doing?
0: Good, man. How are you?
1: Good.
2: So I placed a bet back on May 4th. For the White Sox to win the AL plus 20,000.
0: God. Oh my God.
2: DraftKings is now is $4 for $904. DraftKings is now offering me $239 to cash out. I'm kind of curious what I should do.
0: So for $4, I mean, that's such a return. I mean, it's such an incredible return. You're going to turn $4 into $234? Is that what you said? That's what they're offering you?
2: That's what they're offering me right now.
0: So you got to look at what the odds are for them to win the AL right now, Yerk, and start doing the math and figure out. They are, and we can check real quick. So let us do the math on it for a second, Brent, and we'll let you know. I mean, that is an amazing turn of profit.
1: So now to make 234, what are the original odds at?
0: He got it at plus 20,000.
1: Plus 20,000.
0: Can that be right? To win the AL?
1: Well, he got it at plus 20,000, but it's 4 to win 5,000. I mean, no, it's less than that. You got a plus 20,000 for a $100 bet.
0: Right.
1: Right, for a $100 bet. So you divide that by 25.
0: Yes.
1: So he would be up for less than 1,000 totals.
0: Yeah.
1: So if they're paying
0: 900,
1: they're paying 5-1 for them to get there.
0: Right.
1: If it's 5-1 now, that's a hell of a deal.
0: That's pretty good.
1: That's a hell of a deal. They're paying 5-1.
0: I feel like you kind of have to take
1: 4-1.
0: And they are right now, I'll tell you, hold on, let me just try to get the latest real quick. I got to bring the board up.
1: Because you remember, now you're getting a buyout. They're crunching the numbers saying, okay, we've got enough action the other way that makes sense for us to try to buy somebody out of it.
0: They're like 2-1 right now to win the American League.
1: 2-1 to win the American League.
0: Yeah.
1: And represent the American League in the World Series.
0: And that's his ticket. It's not to win the World Series. It's to win the American League.
1: To win the American League.
0: Yes.
1: 2-1, he should be getting a bigger number.
0: But they're always going to hold a little of that back.
1: I understand. He should be getting a bigger number because what theoretical victory would have been.
0: Right. Because you have to put up so much now to get to his original number. I kind of feel like take it because that's an amazing hit. And even if they win this series, they still have to win 4 in another one.
1: I have to see what the possibility is.
0: All right, we got to take a quick break.
1: I think 800 is his winning number at 2-1. Like, if they were to offer him 300, I think that's the magic number.
0: Yeah, and they're offering a little bit less than that. They're offering about 70 bucks less than that. Right. They're always going to hold a little something back.
1: Well, that's
0: themselves.
1: A lot back, it feels.
0: Yeah. All right, I hope that helps, Brett. I mean, I would probably still pull the trigger on it, but Yurko's telling you that the edge is maybe not quite what
1: I'd let him clinch.
0: Made it get satisfactory.
1: And then I think you get another offer.
0: Then you would definitely get another offer. If they can win one of these, they've got 3 to win 1, so then you'd definitely get a nice offer that would probably be north of 300 bucks. 312-332 ESPN. We're back in 2 minutes. They owned it when I was a kid.
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0: Mary in Willow Springs is a little annoyed at Yurko.
1: Oh, no. Are you kidding me?
0: Big shocker.
1: How can I annoy a woman?
0: I don't know.
1: Does she see me naked?
0: What's up, Mary?
11: I turned on this morning hoping, you know, I thought it would be, woo-hoo, we won, let's celebrate.
0: Yes.
11: And instead, I get called miserable. You told us we're a miserable team and miserable owner and blah, blah, blah, blah. I really think you owe us an apology.
1: Yeah, all right, Mary.
0: That's right, Mary.
1: You're going to get that, Mary.
0: That's a great line.
12: Mary, Mary, why you bugging?
1: Yeah, and I wasn't offering. Very nice.
0: Did you see me naked? Our last caller was inquiring about like the bet he made on May. He said he made it on May 4th, I think. The White Sox were 17 and 18. He made that bet. So plus 20,000. I was like, wow, could that be just to win the American League? But I guess so. I mean, you're a long shot. That's 200 to 1.
1: 200 to 1.
0: That's 200 to 1. That could have been the odds. He got it at 200 to 1. He made a simple like $5 bet for $1,000. And now they're 2 to 1.
1: Yeah.
0: I'd probably take the money and run anytime you could turn
1: four or five bucks
0: into a few hundred.
1: Yeah.
0: You know, maybe Yurko's right, though. They've got 3 to win 1 now.
1: Yeah, you're almost
0: getting, and if you can advance,
1: you're getting 58 to 1 on your money.
0: Yeah.
1: You know, about 58 to 1.
0: Pretty awesome. The White Sox are 2 to 1 to win the American League. The Rays are minus 110. The Yankees are 7 to 1. The Guardians are 14 to 1. Boy, did the Yankees make a mess of that last night. I don't know if you saw any of that. Oh, four errors. I mean, Jazz Chisholm is one of those, like, you know, he's fun,
1: guy,
0: he's good, but he's a knucklehead. Yeah. I mean, it just...
1: I saw the guy at short miss a ball.
0: Like George Lombard missed one.
1: Yeah, it was like...
0: It was a disaster.
1: Was your glove not there, or was it... I was trying to figure out exactly what happened.
0: Schlittler got a strikeout on a check swing catcher's interference. I mean, like, what are you guys doing? I mean, it was a disaster. Chisholm made two boneheaded plays. One was

0: an error. One was not going to be an error, just a boneheaded play. You know, and it, they really made a mess of things. I mean, four errors. Good luck giving the Rays all those extra outs. You know, you're asking for trouble.
1: Now you got 31 outs instead of 27.
0: You're asking for trouble. So the Yankees are behind the eight ball now. They lost both games down in Tampa. They'll go to the Bronx tomorrow.
1: Milwaukee's kicking ass.
0: Milwaukee can eliminate the Padres tonight. And the NL playoffs continue tonight, York, and it's also Braves and Dodgers. That'll be the first game from Atlanta. White Sox are one game away from moving on to the ALCS for the first time since the magical run in 05. Incredible that they're in this spot. And, like, just the heroics continue. Sean Newcomb settled down after a terrible error he made and got the White Sox six big outs. He had three strikeouts. Sean Burke went 5 1/3, 6 Ks, 1 walk, 1 hit. How about 11 swings and misses? Remember when I was saying late in the season, I'm like, guys, you got to have somebody that can miss some bats.
1: Yes, that
0: helps.
1: You got
0: to miss some bats. All of a sudden, they're missing some bats again. Sean Burke, Hagen Smith, Grant Taylor, got to miss some bats. And what Grant Taylor has done in these playoffs and in this series alone.
1: Yeah, phenomenal.
0: And I want to shout out, I made a mention of this early in the show. I want to make sure everybody hears it again. The Miguel Vargas at-bats in this series have been tremendous. He's got 4 walks. He's got 2 hits now. He's tattooed the baseball in 3 of his last 5 plate appearances, or 3 of his last 6, maybe it is. And I mean, he's hit it on the button. And that is a good sign for a guy that's working good at-bats, good plate appearances, drawing walks, and hitting the ball hard. Mune's got another RBI, 4 of 16 in the postseason with 4 RBIs and 3 runs scored. His RBI single was the 3rd hardest hit ball of the night last night. That was after he was behind in the count 0-2. He laid off some tough pitches. Gavin Williams was awesome for most of his start.
1: Yeah, he was.
0: His curveball, and he was throwing it like he was throwing that back door to the lefties. I mean, that curveball was fantastic.
1: The 100 on the high corner.
0: Yeah.
1: He's throwing high heat, and when they finally did get to him, you saw his velocity got down to 98, 97. It may not seem like much, but it is for major league ball players.
0: It makes a difference.
1: And that's when he started getting himself a little bit in trouble, when he started losing that velo late in the game. I found myself watching the pitch count.
0: You did? Yeah.
1: No,
0: and that
1: come
0: was their
1: on.
0: Plan. Their plan
1: more.
0: Was to get it up. Yes.
1: More. Come on, another pitch. Follow it off somewhere. Somebody, please follow it off.
0: The plan is always to get it up, Yurko. Yeah. That's why we go to Blue Chew.
1: Yeah.
0: And
1: BCG.
0: Little Blue Chew action for
1: the pitch
0: the
1: count.
0: Offense. Get it up.
1: For the pitch count.
0: For the pitch count. Yeah, get it
1: pitch
0: up.
1: Pitch count up. That's what it's all about.
0: And they did a great job of that. I can't get over the Vargas at bats and plate appearances. They've been so good. They pitched him away. They were worried about it. We told you before the game yesterday, he had great numbers. Not a huge sample, but like big enough, great numbers against Gavin Williams. And they worked him away. You could tell that they were very mindful of Miguel Vargas beating them. He drew a couple of walks. He had a big hit. He scored a big run. He's like, you can't say enough about what Miguel Vargas has turned into for this team. And even though he had a quiet offensive series last week in Houston, they picked him up. He's been very dangerous at the plate here so far in the first two games against Cleveland. 312-332-3776. So game 3 tomorrow, the White Sox can do something they haven't done in over 100 years. They can actually clinch a postseason series at home. Remember, every step of the way in 05, they were so dominant, they had home field, but they won so easily in a sense, everything was clinched on the road. They won in Fenway, they won in Anaheim, they won at the old Minute Maid Park in Houston when they won the World Series. Let's go to our buddy Randy in Seattle with Carmen and York. What's up, Randy?
2: Good morning, boys. Carm, the Green Bay fan that called in, he's typical of Packer idiot mentality.
0: Yes,
2: okay,
0: yes,
2: I don't know
0: idiot
2: anything.
0: Mentality.
2: Let him call.
0: Yeah, that's right.
2: Yeah, put him on with the no call this with Eddie from the North Side. So I'm really happy. I'm really happy for you, Carm, because you're reveling. This may be one of the greatest weeks you've had in very long time.
0: Absolutely.
2: There's White Sox 2 wins. Please, I'm happy for you. I'm a lifelong Cubs fan. I spent the better part of my life hating the White Sox. I've gotten to a point in my life where I don't hate them anymore, okay? You asked the question early in the show. How do you feel? But happy for Sox fans. Don't care that much. And, you know, I saved my hatred for the Green Bay Packers and the St. Louis Cardinals. That's still hate them.
0: Yeah.
2: And one of the things to keep in mind is don't confuse a rivalry with hatred. Mm. You can continue to hate even if there's no rivalry. Okay? They're not mutually exclusive, like Wada says.
0: Yeah.
2: Two things can be right at the same time.
0: Right.
2: And if it happens, if you are a White Sox hater, okay, and it happens that the Sox get to the World Series against the Milwaukee Brewers, you're sitting there and it's like you don't know what to do, okay? Mm-hmm. Do you root for injuries? What do you root for?
0: Right.
2: It's kind of like sometimes it's like watching your ex-wife drive off a cliff in your brand new Mercedes.
0: Thank you, Randy.
2: Mixed emotions.
0: Thank you, Randy. Who's the famous football coach they always play? The old, like, Division III coach that coached forever, and they play all of this.
1: Oh, the funny guy.
0: Yeah, like what Randy said. He goes, well, you know, it's kind of like watching your mother-in-law drive off a cliff in a new Cadillac. You sort of have mixed feelings. That's a classic.
1: Yeah, he'll pop up every once in a while. Yeah, now that you mentioned it, it'll probably pop up somewhere.
0: We're kind of like the fifth chair, and the fifth horn. We got to play better.
1: Yeah. Fifth chair flute.
0: We got to play better.
1: Gotta play better.
0: Right now, we're like the kid who's playing fifth chair in the French horn. We got to play better. Classic. Yeah, Randy's right about like kid. The way that, like, in the span of 8 days, and I get it, it's not as sweet for Cub fans. I do understand that. But in the span of 8 days, for the Bears to win twice with backup quarterbacks, and the White Sox have won 4 games in the span of 8 days, Yerk.
1: Yeah.
0: They've won 4 playoff games. Like, this is about as good of a week as you can remember. This whole year has been sort of a sports fan's dream. I mean, going all the way back to the U.S. winning in the Olympics and enjoying the World Cup. You know what I mean, Yerk? Like, it's been this whole run.
1: It's been a whirlwind summer.
0: It's been phenomenal.
1: It's been fun. The list.
0: And the Bears.
1: Of course, the list took us right through the summer.
0: The Bears, like, performing as we expected, even though they've had to use 3 different quarterbacks, they're 3-1 right there in the division race. By the way, here we go again. The NFC North, 11 wins, most in football. Most in football.
1: Well, and that's kind of what we expected.
0: I didn't expect it way we've gotten here with Minnesota, but 11 wins, Yerk. AFC West has 10, I believe.
1: Yeah, 4-3-2-2.
0: The AFC West has 9.
1: Yeah.
0: And the NFC West has 10. The NFC North, 11. Most in football again.
1: Yeah. The 6, the usual. Disappointing. AFC North, surprisingly.
0: They've got 10 as well. Yeah. They do have 10.
1: And then the AFC South, 5.
0: And then the NFC South, 5 as well. But Atlanta. Has Atlanta got something going with Penix if it can stay on the field? That offense has looked pretty good the last 2 weeks.
1: Well, they ran the ball yesterday. They looked like the Bears.
0: Sure did.
1: They had 5 rushing touchdowns.
0: Kind of a letdown with all the emotion.
1: 2 to Bijan.
0: Yeah.
1: And 3 to Michael Robinson Jr.
0: Yes.
1: Yeah.
0: Brian Robinson Jr.
1: Did I say Michael?
0: You said Michael.
1: Brian Robinson Jr.
0: Kind of a letdown with all the emotions going into the first game, and, you know, the anniversary of the first game back in 2006 after Katrina. The Saints are real slow starters for whatever reason here, guys. I don't know how you explain that or fix that if you're Kellen Moore, but they are really, really slow starters.
1: That opening loss to 31-30 to the Lions.
0: You know, like,
1: that was a close one for them where I said, oh boy, they could be for real. They might be for real. But it doesn't get any easier.
0: Slow starts for them. Yeah, they've got to kind of fix that. Atlanta
1: took it. And it doesn't get any easier either.
0: Yeah.
1: As they get moving, it's not going to get easier.
0: Let's go to Scott in Oak Forest. What's up, Scott?
3: Hey, guys, what's going on? A couple months back, guys were talking about whether or not the Sox could actually win the division. And I said, not only will they win the division, they'll win the World Series. Well, I was wrong on the division, but they will win the World Series. And I've got them in Vegas at the Bellagio at plus 40,000.
0: Ooh, baby, so you got them at 400-1 to win the whole
3: shebang? I bet them early April.
0: Wow.
3: And I kicked myself in the butt because I walked up and I was just gonna bet the under over on how many wins, $100. And I'm like, it ain't gonna bring enough. I says, I'm gonna bet them to win the World Series, but then I didn't have the guts to bet the 100, so I bet $10, which will bring me back $4,000.
0: So nothing wrong with that, Scotty.
3: Yeah, for $10.
0: Oh my god.
3: I'll take it.
0: Let's hope it happens, Scotty. Your lips to God's ears, right?
1: Oh, ye of little faith.
0: Well, that's all right.
1: And they're still not there. I mean, let's not get crazy.
0: They're still not there.
1: If they get to the World Series,
0: oh my
1: if they
0: God.
1: Get there.
0: My God.
1: That's when that ticket's live.
0: Do you go to the Bellagio and ask them?
1: No, that's when the ticket's
0: live. Want to buy it out?
1: Yeah, but you make them come ask you.
0: Is that how that works?
1: You tell them, I'm here.
0: Does Bellagio come looking
1: for me? I've got a ticket. Yeah, 4,000 for them doesn't
0: break the Bellagio.
1: And that's one of the sprinklers on the fountain.
0: Yeah,
1: you know?
0: Exactly. That's one sprinkler head.
1: That doesn't affect them.
0: Jack keeps asking every day. He's like, can they keep doing it? I don't know. Listen, I'm enjoying this.
1: Enjoy the ride.
0: I'm enjoying the ride. Can I envision them like getting through 7-game series if they advance like twice with the way this pitching is? I don't see how that's possible, but who the hell knows? They have one starter. I mean, I never heard of such a thing. Like, listen, the Dodgers did it in a weird way a couple years ago with no starting pitching, but it wasn't quite like this. I mean, when we say no starting pitching, we're being slightly hyperbolic. I mean, it wasn't great. They didn't have a lot of it. They were using openers in the playoffs.
1: Mm-hmm.
0: But it wasn't like this. I mean, I can't imagine how you'd continue to piece this together. But Will Venable is pushing all the right buttons. And I thought going to Newcomb was smart. You know, the error was a killer, but I thought it was smart. I thought it was right to put Joe Adell on when it was 2-0. I thought that was smart. I turned to Gio and I said,
1: "Joe, always send him the first."
0: And say what you want. Joe Adell can. You want to talk about a roller coaster with Joe Adell? You got the real high highs and real low lows. But you see how talented he is when he hit that triple.
1: Oh yeah.
0: When it was 2-0, I turned to Gio. We were sitting there watching the game together. He's been more into it, which I love. And I go, "This is trouble." And Will Venable immediately said 4, and I'm like, "I don't blame him here.
1: I do not
0: blame him." Joe Adell can be one of those knucklehead players, but I said 2-0 to Joe Adell. This is trouble because he could hit it a long ass way. And Venable immediately said, "That's enough. Put him on."
1: He's got that scowl all the time too. Venable on the
0: scowl.
1: What is it?
0: He never
1: smiles.
0: Yurko, I'm so glad you brought that up. One thing I wrote down yesterday in my notes,
1: felt like it was always a scowl.
0: See, I don't think it was a scowl, but one thing I wrote down when Braden Montgomery, when Chase Mydroth gave them the fourth run on the single on the RBI single, and everybody's going nuts. Braden scored. He gets back to the dugout. Everybody's going nuts for Braden. I made a note of this. I'm so glad you brought it up. There's Will Venable on the top step as calm and as even keeled. And
1: cool,
0: what's he
1: as
0: doing?
1: A cucumber.
0: Sending the signs in to Chase Mydroth. Everybody else go nuts. Everybody else party. He is as calm and as cool as a cucumber. I wrote it down.
1: Yeah.
0: And Yurko just brought it up.
1: I brought it up.
0: That's noticeable. There's Will Venable. Top step. Okay, here's what we're doing. Everybody celebrate. You guys celebrate. Business to be conducted. He is always calm and even keeled.
1: Looks like he's trying to punch out a grumpy, you know?
0: I don't think so.
1: I'm just telling you what it looks like, man.
0: But I think there's demeanor about him.
1: I understand. He can't get too high. He can't get too low.
0: You know
1: who
0: he gets it from? I think he gets it from one of his mentors who we've talked about, Bruce Bochy. Didn't Bochy always kind of look like that?
1: Yeah.
0: Bochy always sort of had like this...
1: Even keel.
0: Like even keel
1: nothing
0: presence.
1: Nothing surprising. I've been around. I've seen it all. That kind of thing.
0: I think almost every button he's pushed, like your players have to come through for you. I get that. But like almost every button he's pushed seems to have been the right one. And they're executing for him. They're making him look smart. I think as an organization, they've been smart how they've gone about this, how they've structured the pitching staff. You know, they don't have a great pitching staff. They don't. They don't have great options at starter.
1: They got some good individual pitchers.
0: Yeah, they do. But Getz maybe regrets a little not going slightly more in for an all in for another pitcher at the deadline. But they're coming up with a smart plan, and they've used it to get out to a 4-0 start in the playoffs. It's Carmen and York. We'll be right back.
4: 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That first day, your wife takes control early. 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
11: Munetaka Murakami, did you see when he hit the home run a couple games ago and the announcer from Japan was calling him, oh, the dog! I don't know what he said. Excuse me, I don't mean to be offensive, but I can't understand what he said. I can't translate it, but it was so exciting to hear. So White Sox have fans in Japan.
9: Wild. A lot of them. Those Japanese calls are great. Those guys...
12: They love their baseball.
9: Oh, my Lord. Their calls are just...
12: Love their baseball.
9: Love to know what they're saying.
12: Yeah. I don't speak Japanese.
9: Play the Murakami one. It's in the system, C-Cap, because we played it yesterday. Play the one from Saturday. The home run. I mean, that ball was just destroyed.
12: It was tatered.
9: J.J. Burgess, who's funny, on Instagram, he does all the reenactments. He did a reenactment of that one. It was really good.
12: Oh, I can imagine.
9: Play that one if you can find it, C-Cap.
13: Hi, White Sox, WHIP が 0.94 です. 先ほどセンター前ヒットの村上宗隆. ライトへ! 大きいぞ! 文句なし! 先制のツーランだ! 村上宗隆! ポストシーズン! 待望の第一号!
9: That's just awesome.
14: I think he says postseason at the end.
9: It sounds like it.
12: I don't know.
14: Was that his first postseason home run?
9: That was his first postseason home run. Yes.
12: All I know is that around the pub yesterday, we were watching the game, that when he came up and he did something good, I am Japanese.
9: They've got shirts now.
12: Ringing around the bar.
9: It is pretty great. 100%. Everybody just says that now. Yeah. He does something.
12: Or he's 100 awesome. Or 1,000. Are you 1,000?
9: 100.
12: 100.
9: I am Japanese.
12: I am a Japanese! That's it. That's all you need.
9: His team knows how to party.
12: Yeah, so we're just quoting him. Everybody's quoting him.
9: Let's go to Lewis in Hyde Park. What's up, Lewis?
15: Hey, what's up, Calm? How you doing, man? Hey,
9: man, how are you?
15: Yerk, what's going on? How you feel?
12: I am Japanese!
15: Yo, I don't mean to call, man, but I got beef with you.
12: All right, what's Carmen? Up?
15: Every time I listen to the phone, you always putting phone. Down previous Sox players.
9: No, that's not true. Only a few.
15: No. You don't have to minimize to maximize. Okay? You don't have to minimize previous players to maximize the glory of these players.
9: That's fine.
15: They have their own glory, man.
9: That's fine. That's fair. I only put down a few.

0: because they're the worst
1: Eloy,
0: of the worst.
1: Eloy.
0: If you knew some of the things we know too, Lewis, they're the worst of the worst.
1: Eloy.
0: So I don't mind putting them down. I got to be honest with you. If you can't handle it, I'm sorry. But fair enough point. They were the worst of the worst.
1: And let me tell you something.
0: And so I just appreciate, I use it to accentuate how much better this version of the White Sox is. I think it's important to
1: these guys.
0: If you can't handle that, I'm sorry.
1: I got you. But we like these guys because they're new and they're fresh. They're new and they're fresh. And they're in the playoffs. And it was unexpected. I don't care what anybody says.
0: To compare and contrast. Yeah,
1: them getting to where they're at now was unexpected, which is why it's so pleasant and so wonderful.
0: It's such a refreshing change. And everything about the way the organization is doing things right now, quite frankly, is a refreshing change. I don't know how to avoid that. Sorry. Like I said, it's not going to be for everybody, and that's fine. It's a fair enough point you make, Lewis. I appreciate it, but I'll probably from time to time continue to reiterate how awful that last version was, especially two players in particular. Let's go to Colin in the West Loop. What's up, Colin?
2: Hey, how's it going, Carm? Go Sox, baby.
0: Let's go.
2: Yep. Just noticed over the past few weeks or when the football season started, we're starting to get more calls of Packer fans moaning and groaning here. And I think that's just very telling that the tides are changing here, and they better get used to that cheese head on top of their brown paper bag out there. As Cap would say, take that.
0: Yeah, there you go. Thank you, Colin. It'd be nice to send them home with another loss this weekend. It'd feel great. I mean, not just for the Bears going to 4-1, but
1: that's good against Green Bay. Right. And again, this game looked a lot tougher before the year started.
0: Yes.
1: This game looked a lot tougher before the year started. It's not going to be a layup. You're going to still have to go out there. You're going to have to go up there and instill your will. That's still the challenge of it all, to go up and instill the will. You got a team that's got some pride up north. They've been getting their teeth kicked in. Their victories are unimpressive.
0: Yes.
1: But they're still finding themselves at 2-2. They're fighting and they're scratching. They're still trying to figure it out up there. The Bears have to give them a reason to quit. That's what they've got to do. So we'll see if it happens.
0: Their O-line was a little bit better in Tampa in week 4. They allowed just 2 quarterback hits, and Jordan Love wasn't sacked. They might get Kevin Zeitler into the action this week. Remember, they signed him about a week and a half ago. Kevin Zeitler's 36, though, Yerk. Aaron Banks has played 1 game this season because of knee and toe injuries. I don't know what his status is going to be like for this week. Zach, is it Bako Buwele now? It's the old Zach Tom.
1: Yeah.
0: Saying that right, CK? Is it Bako Buwele?
3: Yeah.
0: The old Buwele. Zach Tom. He's now Zach Bako Buwele. He's on IR. He will not be playing. They might have 36-year-old Kevin Zeitler back in the lineup after signing off the street.
1: I talked to our teammates up in Green Bay yesterday at 7:30. Gary Ellerson and Greg. Talked to the two fellas that were doing the show up there. And I told them, I go, listen, desperate times call for desperate measures. You thought you had yourself an offensive line. You don't. You're out there getting every guy off of his lazy boy that's been watching. You're trying to get them back in, trying to figure out if you can piece together an offensive line.
0: Mekhi Becton's on their practice squad now.
1: Guys, times are tough.
0: They're trying anything. Now, they were better last week, but it's still not a great offensive line.
1: Times are tough.
0: Yeah.
1: You know, Micah Parsons not going to walk through that door and play next week.
0: Probably not till the Dallas game.
1: There you go. So probably not. So there you are.
0: No Josh Jacobs.
1: Playing short-handed.
0: No Jaden Reed.
1: Trying to develop your wide receivers on the fly. You know, trying to get Golden in there, get him more active, get Tucker Kraft, quit crying around about being booed, and just go out there and play. You know, and Christian Watson, get out and catch the ball when you got a chance to go ahead and make plays. They're trying to figure it out up there. When Chicago goes up there, they have to just convince them that this is not the week you're going to get it right. Okay? This is not the week. You got to go in there. You got to instill your will. You got to pound them. Leave them questioning themselves. Leave their fans questioning themselves. And getting forward and looking forward to the second week of Deer Camp, where they can dump their kid tickets, recoup some of their investment, and go get some venison for the year. That's what you've got to do to them next week.
0: Tough stretch of games for the Packers here. After the Bears this week, they have Sunday Night Football at home against Dallas. That's probably Micah's return.
1: That's a big one.
0: I think that's still the case.
1: My guy Jake Cantu wants to go to that one.
0: Then at Detroit. That's right.
1: Yeah.
0: Then at Detroit, home Carolina, who will be frisky and good. At New England, that's a tough stretch.
1: Yeah. It's not easy.
0: Yeah. They play.
1: That's the way it works. I mean, that looks a lot like what we've
0: Minnesota
1: got coming down the pipeline.
0: Week. Yeah.
1: We got New England coming down the pipeline. We got Seattle coming down the pipeline.
0: New England's coming in, 2 weeks from Thursday, right?
1: Oh, yeah.
0: New England comes.
1: Two weeks
0: from Thursday.
1: Oh, yeah. October's about to get hellish.
0: Yeah.
1: Before Halloween, it's about to get hellish.
0: It's funny here. We've got the Brunch Rush coming up next.
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0: Subscribe and comment while there. You can also watch on Twitch. It's brought to you all this week. Packer Week, baby. By
1: Packer
0: Chicago
1: Week.
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1: Is tomorrow Guardian Day? If this is Packer Week, is tomorrow Guardian Day?
0: I don't know. Because the Guardians are here on the south side.
1: Yeah, it's tomorrow Guardian Day.
0: Sure.
1: Okay,
0: Packer
1: why not?
0: Week and
1: Packer
0: Guardian
1: Week
0: Day.
1: And Guardian Day.
0: Let's go.
1: Let's get after it.
0: Like Ben Johnson was telling his guys, he goes, you guys know what this week is. I don't have to say it.
1: Yeah.
0: Everybody knows.
1: Yeah.
0: Packer Week. And then Packer Week Part 2 will roll around at Christmas.
1: Mm-hmm.
0: Christmas is a Friday this year, right?
1: Christmas
0: Friday,
1: Day.
0: Friday football. Christmas
1: I'll be
0: Day.
1: Here. Peggy yes. and I will be here post-game.
0: Yes, you will. Sarah in Northwest Indiana. This is our friend Sarah Wartman, I think.
1: Yes, it
0: She's
1: is.
0: She's a big White Sox fan. What's up, Sarah?
1: Huge.
27: Oh, your go.
1: How are you?
27: I'm ready to go true Southside Sarah on you.
1: Oh, are you?
27: But I know who you hang around with, so it makes
1: a lot of
27: riff.
1: You know who
27: sense,
1: I hang a lot of riffraff I hang around with.
27: Yeah, well, you sounded like your buddy Vimo there. You sound like a little sourpuss.
1: Yeah.
27: So don't be like him.
1: Yeah, nobody wants to be like him. I promise you that, Sarah.
27: Well, you're sounding like him there. I hate to say it, but no. No, main reason I'm calling, I remember calling into you guys a couple years ago and we were talking about the Padres and the Dodgers series and just the fire and excitement between those two teams going at it. And who would have thought? Here we are 2 years later, Carmen.
0: I know.
27: Back to the promised land, buddy. It's going to be special. I'll be at the game tomorrow. I am so excited.
1: Were you in Cleveland?
27: I was not in Cleveland, okay. No.
1: There
27: no, but I got a drinking game for you, Yerk. How about this?
1: How's
27: so
1: it go?
27: Every time, because I swear to God, every time on the broadcast, at least like five times a game, they bring up the back-to-back 100 lost seasons. You should take a drink.
1: Every that's time they mention back-to-back 100 lost seasons,
0: that's
1: you got to take
0: good.
1: A drink?
0: That's because it is brought up quite frequently on the national broadcast.
1: Have they been back-to-back-to-back, though?
0: It's been back-to-back-to-back.
1: How about if they mention back-to-back-to-back?
0: And you take two drinks.
1: You got to drink a thing of Malort.
0: I don't know about that, but. All right, Sarah, have fun at the game tomorrow. Enjoy it.
1: Enjoy it.
0: At the division matchup here in the divisional playoffs, which the Sox have never played, right? I don't think the Sox have ever played the Guardians in a playoff series. Guardians slash Indians, old Indians in a...
1: I don't think
0: Even
1: so.
0: Though they've been in the same league for a long time and in the same division for a long time. I don't think they've ever...
28: That's why it would have prevented it, because back before they expanded the playoffs and added in the wild card game, you weren't able to match up with the team from your division, even if you won the wild card in the DS.
0: Kind of nice. It gives you the added juice. Like those Padres-Dodgers series, there's been a couple of them, have been really good. You've seen the Yankees and the Red Sox here in the last couple of years in those wild card rounds. Yeah, and to have it Sox and Guardians, two teams that are so familiar with one another or something. All right, let's bring in Jack McGrath for the Brunch Rush. It's brought to you by Horseshoe Hammock Casino, celebrating 30 years of winning moments. Caps got a watch party for week 5 there this weekend. So you can go hang with him. What is up, Jack? Where are we starting?
28: We have some new NFL power rankings. Any guesses where the Chicago Bears are at in ESPN's power rankings?
1: I've got them at number 8.
0: I saw it earlier. I know it's number 8.
28: It is number 8. The Bears are ranked 8th. The Rams just ahead of them at 7. Ravens at 6. Jaguars at 5. Bills at 4. Seahawks at 3. Chiefs at 2. And the 49ers at 1. Which NFC team are there any NFC teams that you think the Bears can't beat right now?
0: Right now? Like without Caleb?
28: No. Well, let's say with Caleb. I'm looking ahead.
0: No.
28: I'm looking ahead to the end of the season already.
0: No. I do not. I don't think there's any team in the league the Bears can't beat if they play their best game.
1: If they play their best game, yes.
0: No, I think you can say that about a lot of teams. Right. I think the Bills can beat anybody when they're at their best. I think the Rams could probably beat anybody when they're healthy and at their best. I don't know about the 49ers. I'm still a little bit more skeptical, as much as I love Shanny. That's an old, beat-up roster, but they're good. I mean, I don't know if I totally think Jacksonville is there, but I think Jacksonville's really good.
1: They keep proving it, though.
0: Jacksonville's really good.
1: I was a skeptic.
0: Yeah, they're really good. They're well coached. He's getting the most out of Trevor. There's a lot of talent on that team. They're really good. Can they beat anybody? Eh, maybe close. I think the Bears, when they're healthy, if they're whole and they play their best game, they can beat anybody. I think they absolutely. I think there's like eight teams that I could probably say that about.
1: Yeah, we'll find out right now how good Frisco is. They got Seattle this week.
0: They do. They have Seattle on the road this week. Yeah, big game.
1: We'll find out.
0: What else, Jack?
28: Back to baseball here. Who's a better manager, Craig Counsell or Will Venable? After seeing this in the playoffs now from Will Venable leading his team to playoff victories and the Cubs' early exit, who is the better manager?
0: I can't say who's better. All I know is I'm happy Will Venable is the manager of the White Sox. He's a great manager for this team right now in the here and now. I like a lot of what he does. I think he's smart. I think he's a big part of the tactical decisions they make and what they game plan and how they set up series. Is he better? I don't know.
1: I'm a big fan of player performance.
0: Yeah.
1: And whenever they got Counsell and they paid an $8 million, and I simply said, hey, what does that mean? It just means you paid your manager a whole lot of money. That's what you did. Sets the expectations in the clubhouse. He sets the atmosphere. That's what he's got. And now it's up to the players to go out and perform. Yeah, that's the way it always is. Down the stretch, the White Sox weren't performing. Was that Will Venable's fault? Or was it the players' fault? And now they're in the playoffs and they're performing. So who gets credit for that, the players or the manager? So yeah, that's what you're going to ask yourself forever.
0: I don't think Craig Counsell is nearly as bad as some people want to make him out to be. Who am I to say, like, who's the better manager? Will Venable is great for the White Sox. That much I know.
1: And what Pat Murphy's got going up in Milwaukee might be a testament to the organization and what they've got brewing down in their minor leagues and how they just keep developing people over and over and over again. And it doesn't look like it's going to cease to exist down there because I have a feeling they're full.
0: I think that guy's a great manager.
1: Full of talent, yeah.
0: The White Sox have won 10 out of their last 12. They're getting hot at exactly the right time. Have they had a better stretch? I think Len and DJ were trying to sift through that as they started the postgame show last night. That might be their best 12-game stretch of the year. It's happening right now when they need it most. Even though they lost that series to the Guardians and they didn't win the division, they've won 10 out of their last 12, playing some of the best baseball they've played all year. And that matters. It's happening at the right time. This is about as good of a stretch as I can remember them having over a dozen games. So, it's making Will Venable look very smart. But I think I've never had a problem with Will. I think he's great for them. So,
1: yep.
0: I don't know if the answers are not.
1: Yeah,
0: and he's going to be the manager of the year in the American League.
1: There you go.
0: He's going to snap the Steven Vogt streak. At least I would think.
1: You're here.
0: Maybe since they didn't win the division, maybe Kevin Cash gets it. I'm not sure, but I think Will Venable will probably be the manager.
1: We'll find out.
0: We'll find out in a month. What else, Jack?
28: All right, last thing here. Real quick, I do have a movie review. I watched a movie this weekend, and if you're just joining us for the first time, Carmen and Yurko have given me 25 movies to watch. I'm 25 years old. I need to watch these 25 movies, they have said, in order to truly have a full breadth of movie knowledge, yes. I think is what we're going for
1: yes,
28: here.
1: Yes, we are.
28: I've watched many good movies. Psycho is my top-ranked movie. Silence of the Lambs is number 2. Jaws is number 3. Casablanca number 4. And rounding out the top 5, the movie that I watched this weekend,
0: nice.
28: Dog Day Afternoon, is my number 5 movie. It's not in the tier of an all-time great movie, but it is a very good movie. It beats out Training Day by a pretty wide margin, I would say. It beats out Terminator, it beats out Caddyshack, and it beats out Pulp Fiction. The only movie still that I think has been horrible throughout this entire time is Boondock Saints. Right. That was a bad movie. Vision Quest and Porky's really didn't do anything for me, they were okay. Swingers, Blazing Saddles on the lower end,
0: I'm not
28: too.
0: Sure I get Jack's rankings. It's kind of like trying to follow Hawks' back in the day.
1: No,
0: all-time great and great are different tiers?
1: They are, yeah.
28: Yes, all-time tiers. Great versus great are different tiers.
1: It's like John Clayton's quarterback tiers.
28: Michael Jordan, LeBron James, Magic Johnson are all-time greats.
0: Oh.
28: Russell Westbrook was great. He won some MVPs.
0: All right, that's a good way to sum it. Way to bring it into the sports for me.
28: He's not an all-time.
0: All right.
28: Career. Like,
0: so,
28: he's not at that level.
0: So,
28: like, those
0: Russ
28: are upper echelon.
0: Was great, but not an all-time. Okay, all
28: right. Like, if we're doing player comparisons right now, Psycho for me, That's Michael Jordan. Silence of the Lambs is right there. That's LeBron James.
0: Okay, all right.
28: Jaws is magic.
0: So, like,
28: Casablanca, probably Kareem.
0: So Dog Day Afternoon might be like Charles Barkley? Like, great, but not all
1: Larry Bird.
28: KD. Bird was better than KD, in my opinion.
1: All-time great movie. Fourth movie is.
28: No, that's what Casablanca. Dog Day Afternoon, I'd give it like a KD, maybe.
0: Okay.
28: Like, pretty good.
0: All right, pretty good. I mean, KD's probably close to all-time great, isn't he?
28: Yeah, he's close, but he's not there.
0: All right, but Dog Day Afternoon, that's a good analogy.
1: No Jokic.
0: You know, like I said, yeah, he's no Jokic.
28: Pulp Fiction's like my
0: Jokic
28: Steph Curry.
0: Jokic is an all-time great.
28: Revolutionized the game. Could be probably in the all-time great category. Some would put it there. I don't, though. I do put Steph there, but not Pulp Fiction.
0: The amazing thing about Dog Day Afternoon is, first of all, it is a true story. It's incredibly well acted by two of the heavyweights of the 1970s. Those are all-time great actors. John Cazale had a short-lived career because he died young. But if you saw him, you'd probably know who he was. If you're wondering who that is, he played Fredo in The Godfather. But it's a great cast highlighted by two real heavyweights with some serious acting chops from the 70s. It's dark and disturbing and tragic and sad and funny.
28: It was everything.
0: All at the same time. I mean, it's literally everything.
28: It's a true story. Al Pacino puts on one of the best acting performances I've seen in any of these movies. Yeah. At the same time, all in the same movie, he managed to be likable, scary.
0: Yes.
28: Fun, I would say, even at points in the movie. Sympathetic, sad.
0: All of it.
28: Everything. He took you through every single emotion in that movie. And for me, that's why Dog Day Afternoon ranks number 5. Good. It was close to cracking that top tier, but I just couldn't get there specifically with it just because the other movies were just really, really good.
0: Good review. Well done. I'm glad you liked it. Who's the actor that plays the cop that's negotiating with him the whole time, Eric? Remember, he's like, if you saw him, I can't place him. I can place him. I can't place his name. But, like, he's another one of those, like, oh, yeah, that guy. It's just an incredible ensemble cast with two real heavy hitters in the two biggest roles of the movie. And that's why it works so well.
28: Sully Boyer?
0: Is that his name?
28: Is that who you're thinking of? I'm looking at the cast right now.
0: I feel like he's the guy that's in a million. No. This guy.
28: The FBI
0: Charles
28: agent?
0: Charles Durning. That's who it is, who plays the cop, who's always...
28: Moretti, yes.
0: Yeah, Moretti. Yeah. Yes, he plays Moretti. Charles, I couldn't think of his name. Like, he's one of those guys, he's been in a million movies, you've seen him in a ton of things. He plays the cop. He's great in it. If you've never seen Dog Day Afternoon, Jack's right, it is a true story. From a bank robbery that happened in New York City in the 1970s. It is a really, really well done
1: movie. He was in North Dallas 40.
0: Yes, that's right. I'm telling you, he's one of those guys. He's like, he's in 100 things. I've seen him in this and this and this. He's a great ensemble cast. Good review, Jack. It's Carmen and Eric. We'll be right back.
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18: Sox are 1 win away from going to the American League Championship Series. Incredible. A 2-0 lead on Cleveland, winning both in Cleveland the last couple of days here. And now a day off today. Tomorrow they'll be back home. 3 o'clock first pitch, blackout game. It's going to be a four-pack of baseball tomorrow, York. And the Sox and the Guardians are going to get things going at 3. 2:30 pregame with Jeff Mella right here on your home for the Sox. Waddle and Sylvie will broadcast live tomorrow from the Shy Sox Bar and Grill. So if you're going into the game, make sure you just get there early. Go in, stop by, say hi, watch some of the show. We did a show there before one of the playoff games in 2001 when the Sox were playing the Astros. Waddle and Sylvie will be there tomorrow. And then if there is a game 4 on Thursday, they'll preempt Rich Eisen again and be on right after us until the pregame starts at 3:30. If there is a game 4 on Thursday, it's going to be an hour later. It'll be a 4 o'clock first pitch. Jeff Meller's going to join us in studio at 11:30. We'll talk about what were the options at for the starting pitching. Like, what, you know, are they going to go back to Hagen Smith? Do they try Davis Martin? And what are the Guardians going to do? Will it be Tanner Bibee? I think that might be an option. They got a young lefty, not Parker Messick, obviously. I don't think they would turn to him on short rest. The other kid, I'm blanking on his name, starts with a C. Forgive me.
19: Charlie Grimm.
18: It's not Charlie. It starts with a C.
19: Charlie C.
18: Oh, his last name. His last name starts with a C.
19: Oh, okay.
18: Carpenter. It's not Carpenter. I can't remember it.
19: Krasinowski.
18: It's not Krasinowski, but it's kind of close, actually. No, it's actually not. So I don't know what they're going to do either. We'll talk to Meller about some of that and what the White Sox might do and what the options look like if they're just going to keep rolling kind of with these openers in these bullpen days. But Meller will be in studio with us at 11:30. Tom Thayer talking Bears and Packers coming up next. He hates the Packers. That's something that has been deep-rooted for, his whole life as a lifelong Chicagoan and Notre Dame player and Bears legend. And Bears broadcaster. So we'll talk Bears and Packers, talk about the win against the Jets a little bit with Tommy.
19: Ciccone?
18: Yes, that is it.
19: Ciccone?
18: No. Not

0: played Ciccone. No, there's another kid. There's a lefty in there.
1: I'm looking for him.
2: Cantillo?
0: Yeah, Cantillo.
1: Joey,
0: thank
1: Joey
0: you.
1: Cantillo.
0: Joey Cantillo. Thank you very much. And I think he's a lefty. I think I have that right. But maybe they go with Bybee, who's kind of been the third guy in that rotation for a lot of the year after Parker Messick and Gavin Williams. So we'll see. But we'll talk about that with Mellor. We'll talk football with Tom Thayer when we come back in 2 minutes.
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0: Every Tuesday at this time, we talk to Tom Thayer. 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Rich Eisen's up in an hour. Waddle and Sylvie back with you live and local 2 to 6 to get you home. White Sox baseball tomorrow at 3 as they go for a sweep of the Guardians. It's also Packer week. It's a glorious time right now. I mean, this is a lot of fun if you're a Sox fan, if you're a Chicago sports fan. Bears have won 3 games with 3 different starting quarterbacks. Let's bring in Tom Thayer on the Yuengling guest hotline. Probably not the way we expected any of this to go, right? That's the beauty of these seasons. And, you know, you never know what's going to happen, Tommy. I mean, the Vikings are 4-0 with just a putrid offense and a couple of different starting quarterbacks. The Bears are 3-1 with a much better offense, captained by 3 different quarterbacks right now. And that's a testament, I think, to Ben Johnson and this coaching staff that they continue to get these guys ready to play and perform at a pretty high level.
2: Well, officially two different quarterbacks because Case Keenum did line up behind center in the first play. But when you go back and you look at the TV copy, Tyson Bagent was calling the play. So, you know, he just wanted to throw a kink in the armor, you know, to all the people that have been asking questions all week about him. But no, it is the Tyson Bagent game. But, it, you know, it'll always go down in the stats as a Case Keenum start. So interesting to see what Tyson Bagent was able to do. I expect improvement in this in a second start. And I think of any position in football, you can probably improve most in one game to the next at the quarterback position, because then you get a chance to see evidence of timing, of whereabouts, of receiver location, of front seven defenses and stuff. So I think that Tyson will have an opportunity to improve significantly, but the environment's going to make everything different up front.
14: We'll get to that part of it, going on the road in Green Bay, and talk about some of their issues in a minute. But specifically about Bagent, what you were just saying there, Tommy, like, I thought he played well. He completed a high percentage of his passes, mostly played on time, certainly not on the interception. Like, what does he have to do, or what do you expect him to do better in his second start this weekend?
2: You know, hopefully that conviction was within his decisions, and maybe a little bit earlier in the process. And if you're going to take a check down, take the check down and get it out of your hand as quickly as possible, but to put the offensive player at an advantage. You know, there was a play, I think it was play 15, where he threw an outlet to Cole Kmet. And that was his final read, but Xavier Thomas was open up top for a touchdown. And so I think when you go back and you revisit and rewatch the film and you get to understand, okay, if we make reference to this play again, if we call this play again, I got to take a longer look at the positioning of the safeties to see if something like that will open up. And, but, you know, again, I think from what he did, the first time he started, you know, he was kind of in a dysfunctional offense, and he was backing up Justin Fields, and now he's in a functionable offense, backing up Caleb Williams, and the ability to progress and, you know, have more sound decisions the second time around, considering the environment.
14: As someone who was sitting on a $10 Xavier Thomas anytime touchdown that paid $200, on Sunday, I hoped he would have seen Xavier Thomas for that wide open touchdown. I took a chance after their connection in the Tennessee game, if you remember. I'm like, $10 on Xavier Thomas anytime touchdown.
20: Didn't happen for you.
14: That did not happen. That went for naught.
2: You know, the thing about it is, I think if you look at Xavier and you look at the safety to the right of him had his back to him, and the safety to the right, to the left of him had already lost position on him. So he could have dumped it off, you know, dumped it to him and, you know, for a big play, and you would have won your bet. But unfortunately for him, but fortunately for Cole, he was able to check down and get 7 yards out of it.
14: Green Bay might be far from perfect right now, but what are some of those challenges you were talking about? Specifically, let's start with what you said about the environment, where you have to go on the road now and play inside the division. And sometimes, regardless of the state of the other franchise, it can be tough. The Bears have just one win in their last 10 trips into Lambeau Field.
2: Yeah, you know, listen, the biggest concern for me is Christian Watson and Golden, that have big playability against the Bears cornerbacks. So if you go out there and you can't put pressure on Jordan Love don't let him sit back there comfortably for 3.5 seconds and let these guys get into the open. So I think when you're struggling at the run game, you probably take more big play attempts. Mm. And because of they have a couple of speed guys that can get it done, you have that opportunity open to you. And Tucker Kraft, he's a good tight end, and he's a first down machine for this offense. And when you go and you look at this offense and you look at the passing game, a lot of times they you know, specific about their routes, they want to get to the first down marker. And so Jordan Love doesn't have to sit there and wait 1001, 1002 plus. It's get to the first down marker, and the ball's going to be there. And if he's consistent at doing that and he keeps their offense on the field, that's going to, you know, be tough for the Bears to stop if they do it that consistently.
20: How will the Packer coaches try to help a struggling offensive line? What is it they can do schematically?
2: Man, I again, threaten him with the big play opportunities, get the ball out of the hands of the quarterback into the hands of the tight end, and maybe use the running backs a little bit more in the passing game. But I think that maybe Dennis Allen can take advantage of an offensive line that's susceptible to right now with numbers at the line of scrimmage and the versatility that he's shown up front.
20: Why has the Bears' defensive line been somewhat effective against offensive lines they've been playing this year?
2: You know, I think, you know, you take that one play, for example, when Devin Bush got the sack, Yerk, and you think that Devin Bush got the sack. They had a blitzing safety from the right-hand side, and they put Montez Sweat into coverage, and they took a reliable outlet receiver away. I think Dennis Allen has done a nice job of using a variety of type of attack angles. Like, you get a tackle for loss out of Tyreek Stevenson, and then you have you're playing 8 to 9 different defensive linemen, so offensive linemen don't get a chance to get into the rhythm of playing against one guy. And so I think it benefits the defensive line if you're playing fresh and you're playing a variety of guys. But it'll be interesting to see if that affects Jordan Love, because I always think since he's been there, he's been a first down marker attacker.
20: You know, it's a real benefit to defense is only playing 32 plays. I have never been involved in a game that had so few plays. Have you ever been in a game where you didn't get on the field offensively because, you know, the other team was just dictating policy?
2: Not like that one. You know, watching the tape of the game, Yerk, it was like watching the offensive tape. It took three times as long as it did watching the defensive tape. And by the time you're done watching the defensive tape, you're going, God, am I ready for the second half or what went on? And it was amazing to sit there and watch. But because they didn't score on that opening drive, you never really got to relax. And then they had the two-play scoring drive later in the game that kind of put you in a cautious moment. So, yeah, you look at the numbers of that game, and there's not a lot in NFL or Bear history that have got to that
0: mark. It was wild. We're talking to Tom Thayer. It's Carmen in York on ESPN Chicago. According to the Pro Football Reference data on a dropback, you know, per dropback basis, obviously the Vikings are blitzing more than anybody else. I mean, right now he's doing it at like 67% of the time. It's insane. Tampa's second. Washington is third. They're both around 36%. And then they've got Dennis Allen and the Bears at about 35%. Allen blitzed about 26% of the time a year ago. Is this something that you think is like going to sustain? Is this just the way he sees best fit, like right now, for them to apply a little extra pressure? You know, like, will these numbers look the same come December, or is this just something they're living in the here and now with all the extra pressure he's dialing up, Tom?
2: Yeah, I think he could keep it up. You know, Dylan is doing a nice job in the back half, and he's really, you know, playing like a seasoned veteran rather than a rookie. He's getting some good physical play out of the other defensive backs that he inserts. He's got blitz ability with Devin Bush and DeMarco Jackson and TJ Edwards. And then he's got a variety of defensive linemen that give him a little bit more fast twitch attack up front. And so now the offensive linemen, they got to be committed to their blocking responsibility. And that's what opens up an opportunity for Devin Bush to get a sack or some of these other guys he wants to bring. I think it's sustainable. And, you know, hopefully eventually Shamar Turner gets involved in the mix and you can bring another fast twitch body in there to, provide a little extra spark. I was surprised that, Lynch was inactive last week and they activated Marcus Davenport, but we'll have to see where that decision goes in the future.
0: What do you think what was behind that? Is that like, hey, that was surprising to a lot of people. What is that? You've got to evaluate Davenport at this point. Like, why did they do that?
2: I think he just showed signs of a spark in practice. Okay. And, you know, he's got interesting length and he's got characteristics that you would like to see if there's anything there that can provide a little bit of something inside, outside for the defensive line to play a variety of positions. And it's like, you know, when you look at the sack that Austin Booker got this week, it was a, you know, great job by Dio Dingbo to give himself up. And then he grabbed the attention of three blockers, two offensive linemen on the left and a running back. And then it set Austin Booker free. So when you look at, the willingness of Dennis Allen to blitz, but also the unselfishness of the defensive line to give themselves up to try to set someone free. And so when you have a variety of attack options with your defense, it's hard for an offense to really settle in on what the specifics of the protections are.
14: Two teams since the start of last season have, two teams in the NFL have five games of 200 or more rushing yards. It is the Bears and the Buffalo Bills. They share some qualities, right? I mean, quarterbacks that certainly can run and extend plays and can get chunk yardage, good offensive lines. What else is it, though, about what you see from this Ben Johnson offense in terms of what they do from a scheme standpoint that makes them such an effective running team? And right now on a per-game basis, they're exceptional. They're the best in the league. Even the advanced metrics tell you the Bears are about a top-8 rushing team. What is it that makes this scheme so successful?
2: I think, first of all, it's the commitment to a stubborn running game. And whether they get 1 yard or 2 yards early in the football game, that physical toll it takes on the defense to open it up later in the game and have those bigger runs, have double-digit runs in the second half. But I'm telling you, Carm, after watching this game, and I never thought I'd say it, in the first half alone, they have maybe three perfectly blocked plays. Mm. And that's by everybody. Tight end, wide receiver, every offensive lineman that had contact with the defender. Because very seldom, almost never in a person's career will they say, oh, this play is blocked perfectly. Right. But that 4th-and-1 play to DeAndre Swift, which is the outside pitch to the right, perfectly blocked. They had another play that if you look at the opposite end zone shot from behind the defense, and it was to Kyle Manungai, it was so perfectly blocked. And you look at everybody's body positioning and their contact points and Manungai running through the hole untouched. It's just something that you could use as an instruction tape for any level of football, peewee to pro. And so it's a combination of both. It's the willingness to stick with the running game, even though you have some frustrating 1 yard runs, but then it's the toll that the offensive line, the tight ends and the receivers are taking on the opponent to open up those runs to, you know, the 5 to 10 yard runs.
14: I think that commitment to the run is important. Ben likes that. He likes being physical. He likes the big bodies. He likes the heavier personnel. Were you surprised Aaron Glenn played as much sort of nickel slash lighter personnel as he did, and the Bears find some nice advantage there?
2: I was. You know, I didn't know what Aaron Glenn was going to do and how he perceived the Ben Johnson offense and what he knew from him from their coaching experience together. But, Aaron Glenn, he's got a defense with a lot of big bodies up front, and he's got some outside talent and David Bailey and stuff. And So I thought that he would try to put pressure on him, and then finally, when he got his first interception by a defensive lineman, it was turned over because of penalty. So, you know, that stat of that team is going to follow him until they get a pick.
14: Oh, yeah.
20: Yeah. Do you guys still stay in Appleton, Wisconsin when you guys go up there?
2: Yes, sir.
20: Big steak plans? You go to Lombardi's and get a nice steak? Or where you guys heading?
2: We usually go across the street to a teppanyaki place.
20: Oh.
2: It's right across the street from the restaurant, Yerk.
20: And, healthy
2: go
20: eating.
2: Out there and, huh?
20: Healthy eating.
2: Yeah. Well, no. I mean, when you're talking about fried rice and a bunch of other food laying out in the grill,
20: meat and vegetables.
2: Not necessarily healthy.
20: Meat and vegetables. You can't go wrong with that.
14: Maybe not so much.
2: When in Wisconsin, eat like a Wisconsiner.
20: No cheese curds coming your direction?
2: I'm not saying there's none,
14: you're in Wisconsin, you got to have some cheese curds. I don't mind.
2: Not going to be my main entree.
14: I'll allow that. All right, have a great weekend. Good week. Good weekend up in Green Bay. We'll talk to you next week, all right?
2: Thank you, guys.
14: See you, Tommy. There's Tom Thayer on the Yuengling Guest Hotline. Always outstanding. Good break.
20: That means they're still at the Paper Valley then.
14: How far is Appleton from Green Bay?
20: You know, we were there. We stayed at Nina Menasha, and Appleton was the next one over.
14: Oh, Appleton's the next town?
20: Okay. Yeah.
14: I remember Nina Menasha.
20: There's Menasha right there. There's Nina.
14: Right by
20: St.
14: Lawrence
20: Appleton.
14: College, correct?
20: Yes.
0: Yes. Nice little campus. Yurko and I stayed there.
20: St. Lawrence or Lakeland College?
0: We stayed by St. Lawrence. Isn't that right there? I'm almost positive.
20: I don't know.
0: Is there a St. Lawrence or am I making that up?
20: I'm going to find it, Carm.
0: I thought it was St. Lawrence College.
20: Oh, there's college.
0: I thought we were on the campus and we found a really cool little
20: Lawrence University.
0: Lawrence University. Lawrence University.
20: I didn't think I had seen it. That's what I'm saying.
0: Amen to that.
20: Yeah, Lawrence University. And it's palatial right there on the river.
0: And we found Yurko and I found a great little lunch spot.
20: Yeah, a little artsy right place.
0: Yes.
20: A little artsy place.
0: It was terrific.
20: Yeah, the food was exceptional.
0: Yes, it was. It was exceptional. Nice.
20: Yeah.
0: It was fun being in Green Bay last year. I got to see Yurko's home that he lived in. We drove by.
20: Still got the basketball court in the back that I built.
0: Talked about all the neighbors that
20: I built.
0: That he knew back
20: good
0: in the
20: neighbors.
0: Day.
20: One had a 73 metallic green speckles Stingray. Corvette Stingray, awesome. 73. It was a beauty.
0: It was fun being up there.
20: Yeah, we had a good time.
0: One of these days I'll actually see a game up there, too.
20: Well, what are you
0: that
20: breaking
0: stadium
20: for?
0: Is pretty spectacular.
20: What are you going to throw us with another one of your movie reviews?
0: Jack's
20: over there giving me the breaks.
0: Oh, gotcha.
20: We'll break something, all right.
0: We'll take a break. Mellor's going to join us in studio at 11:30. We'll talk White Sox with him as the White Sox will come back home to try to sweep the Guardians tomorrow. It's Carmen and Yurko. We'll be right back.
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6: I'm happy that the Sox are having a nice season this year, and that's what it is. Because let's be honest, the AL is complete dog crap. They're playing a Guardians team that doesn't even have 20 home runs.

0: you, there are dopes everywhere. I like that guy. There are dopey people in this
1: that
0: world.
1: That guy came and, with a fight and some spirit this morning.
0: You know, John's a dope, and Tim on the South Side's a dope, and, you know, the Packer fan that called earlier, it's just dopey people. It's all right.
1: I don't mind being dopey.
0: You could still call in, and we like the dopiness. Just dopey. That was funny. He goes, boy, it really sounds like you're excited for the White Sox.
1: Yeah. Well, that's how he started.
0: Yeah.
1: Gave him the old...
0: No, I kid.
1: Gave him the old bait and switch.
0: Of course I just kid, too. I'm just chiding. It's all right. I understand Cub fans that might not want to cheer for the White Sox. I understand White Sox fans that would never want to cheer for the Cubs. I kid. The Packer fans are dope. But, John, no, I'm just joking. I'm busting chops. It's all good. Bleacher Nation's got a poll up. You know, Sylvie's really the king of polls, Jerko.
1: King of what?
0: Sylvie's the king of polls.
1: Oh, Lech Walesa, I always thought was the king of the Polish people.
0: No. Sylvie, he always has the poll. He's always got the poll on the Twitter.
1: Oh, Twitter polls.
2: Yeah. Only two men have given it to me, single-handedly.
0: All right. Bleacher Nation.
1: It's true.
0: That's true. Only two. He was declaring.
2: Only two men have given it to me.
1: Over and
2: single-handedly.
1: Over again.
3: Don't be carried away.
1: Over and over again.
0: Bleacher Nation has the poll. I'm just curious, for Cub fans only, who do you want to win the series, White Sox or Guardians? How do you think the mostly Chicago-based fans, a lot of the Cub fans that love Bleacher Nation and the great stuff they do, how do you think they're voting?
1: 82-18.
4: No, I think it's a 50-50 split would be my guess.
0: You're between both of you. 64% going White Sox, 36% going Guardians. So it's still over a third, though, of the Cub fans who just don't want to see it. They don't want to, you know, and I don't know. I understand that, of course. I know. I get how that
1: is. I hope the White Sox win.
0: Well, that's because...
1: For the station.
0: It's
1: good like for I business. Said, it's good for your
0: good Karma Sports wets its beak.
1: Well, it's good for business.
0: The good kid wets his
1: is
0: beak.
1: Is good for Yurko.
0: All right. Yeah, Yurko knows.
1: Yes.
0: Yurko knows what's
1: I've been
0: good.
1: Around the block.
0: There's a time he could see, you
1: there's
0: know.
1: There's a time I could see, you know.
0: Let's go to Danny and Schaumburg. What's up, Danny?
5: Turkey Ma Bear. I had to call in. I didn't get on yesterday. There were some real idiot callers yesterday. I don't know. Carm, you like the Patsies. I think you need to put Eddie on ice for like a week. I don't care about his parlays. The fact that he said that game Sunday was luck, they had more first downs than Jets had
0: it
5: total
0: is
5: plays.
0: I know.
5: It was total domination in the second half. If you let this idiot come on every week, he hates the Cubs, he blasts the Bears. I don't know what – he can't pronounce a last name for his life. I mean,
0: I think
5: home,
0: that's
5: Eddie.
0: Schtick, though. I think that's schtick at this point, Danny. I don't know.
5: And then this Paulie, you know, he's the bookie who isn't the bookie or whatever. Okay, dude, I got DraftKings. What, you know, I'm not impressed. He's talking about Ben Johnson and Caleb. If Ben Johnson didn't believe in Caleb, he wouldn't have taken the job. It's that simple, dude. Like, what are you talking about? Tyson Bagent's as good as Caleb? Like, come on, step your game up, callers. This is an amateur hour. Yeah.
0: All right, Danny, way to bring it. I would say there's a near zero chance that Ben Johnson thinks Tyson Bagent is a better quarterback than Caleb Williams.
1: Near zero. Yeah.
0: That's what I think. By the way, you know, Danny, can I give you a shout out?
1: You're giving Danny a shout out?
0: Are you still there?
5: Of course.
0: Yeah, Danny's there.
5: You always take a shot at me. So, yeah,
0: I'm
5: why
0: not taking
5: not a shout.
0: Out? What does that mean? I'm going to give Danny a shout out. You know, Danny, I follow Danny from Schaumburg on Instagram. And if you want to throw out your Instagram, go ahead. I appreciate your food reviews, Danny. You do a nice job with that.
5: Can we drop it? I need to, you know, I'm sick of going to work every day. I'm trying to blow up.
0: Well, go ahead. Tell everybody.
5: It's Danny, D-A-N-N-Y, C like cat, 1, 2, 3, 4, 5, 6, 7. Hit me up. Fun and hilarity. What? Oh, yeah. Food reviews.
0: Danny C, 1, 2, 3, 4, 5, 6, 7.
5: That's it.
0: All right. Go ahead. Go follow Danny.
5: Let him play.
0: Don't quit your day job, though. Not for nothing, champ. I mean, you know. Not that your reviews aren't good, but I mean,
5: sorry,
0: I don't know if you're
5: an apron and have classical music in the background.
0: I mean, listen,
1: not everybody can. Yeah.
0: You do a nice job with it, Danny. Seriously, that's Danny and Schaumburg.
1: I'm going to sprinkle olive oil on my bread.
0: Danny's funny. He goes to like these different places. He was at a place. He was reviewing some new burger joint. That's like a chain. They got about eight of them, but it's like, you know, these today in this day and age, you're going to get the high end, right?
1: Yeah, high end.
0: I can't remember what the name of it is. There's a bunch of new ones here in the Chicagoland area. And Danny does like, you know, he shoots the pictures.

0: from the outside. He says, right. Okay, here's the joint.
1: Here we are.
0: We're going to go in and I'll give you the lay down and then we'll the review cut. And then he takes you inside. Is it clean? Is it dirty?
1: Yeah.
0: Is the staff helpful? And then he gets the meal and he shows you. Then he says, review coming. And then he gives a nice review.
1: What was that joint? Was it good?
0: It was called, Danny, call back real quick.
1: Was it good?
0: Burger. It was beefs and burgers, like beefs Italian burger. Beef, burger. It was called,
2: Beef Shack.
0: A Beef Shack.
1: Beef
0: there you
1: Shack.
0: Go. It was called Beef Shack.
1: Oh, yeah. Love the old Beef Shack.
0: And Danny said it was decent, you know, and he gives you his honest assessment. And if he goes on the road, he travels a lot. He goes to Florida a lot. He'll pop into play. And I think I don't know. There might be 10 of us watching these videos, but I sit there and I watch Danny's videos on Instagram.
1: Well, I mean, listen, you're a guy that produces videos. So if you see a nice video, you're going to sit down and appreciate it a little bit.
0: He does a nice job.
1: I need him to go to the 95th Street Bridge and try some of the smoked chub down there.
0: The fish from the smokehouse?
1: From the smokehouse down there. Get a little smoked chub and give me a review. What does he think about it?
0: Do what you want with your
1: chub. Right on the river.
0: I don't know.
1: Yeah. Well, most guys smoke their chubs.
0: I guess.
3: She's like, you want to lick it? I'm like, yes, I do.
1: I'm not surprised. I can just see.
4: Only two men have given it to me, single-handedly.
0: Greatest drop. It's just, there's always something good that comes. You know, always. There's always something good. Jack's like, when am I going to stop? It's not going to stop.
1: Never.
0: Buddy. That might be the best one ever.
3: She's like, you want to lick it? I'm like, yes, I do.
0: How come I can't? Where's the?
1: How come you can't?
0: Listen,
1: play
0: the one I had the all timer this year too. Where is it? It keeps disappearing off the page.
5: Maybe that means he's due to go shove eight down someone's throat.
0: That's a bad one.
1: That's another one.
0: Yeah, that's a bad one.
3: All right, play the Anthony Rizzo clip.
0: Oh yeah, where is that, Jack? Is it?
1: Well, that's what we're trying to find.
0: Here it is. Column four.
1: Yeah, we're trying to find it.
0: Column four, row one. Here we go. I got it. Thanks, Cat. This is Anthony Rizzo talking about this White Sox run. Ready? Here's a Cubs legend. Cubs legend. You ready, Yerk?
1: Yeah, I'm listening.
0: One of yours.
1: I'm listening.
0: R-I-Z-Z-O.
1: I love Rizzo. Frank Rizzo.
0: Here we go.
6: Rossi, I'm going to be in Chicago on Wednesday, and I'm heavily debating going to the game. I said this all the time, and I stand by it. When we won the World Series in 2016, if you were a White Sox fan and you couldn't have a little bit of love for that Cubs team, I always said you're just a miserable person.
7: I like that.
6: Because of the drought, and it's the city of Chicago, and you want the city of Chicago to do well. So now being on the other end of it, if you're a Cubs fan and you can't be rooting, this White Sox team is a very likable team. They've gone through hell the last few years, losing a record amount of games. They're just a fun team to root for. I am debating on going to the game. One of my best friends is a diehard White Sox fan, and he has a White Sox jersey with Rizzo 44 on the back. So he would come to Cubs games wearing his White Sox jersey with my name on the back.
0: He's not going to show up in a White Sox jersey, though. But I love that he's thinking about going and that he's telling everybody to like the White Sox. Our guy, Jake.
1: Is he my guy?
0: I see him.
1: Told you he's coming to visit.
0: I didn't know that.
1: Yeah. He's leaning on me for Packer tickets. Packers Cowboys. He's leaning on me.
0: Oh, yeah, because he's for next week. He's Jake Cantu, our buddy, who's a big
1: Not this
0: Cowboy
1: week,
0: fan.
1: The week after. The big one.
0: Next week, yeah.
1: Yeah.
0: How about Rizzo? That's great.
1: Yeah, good for Rizzo. He should sit in the outfield.
0: Do Cub fans agree?
1: He should sit in the outfield with our guy.
0: Find a home run.
1: Nick. With Nick. Sit out there with Nick.
0: See, like Friedel. Friedel does not like the White Sox. I wonder what Friedel's thinking about all
1: this. Yeah, he's probably telling Rizzo to go blow it out his keister.
0: He does not like the White Sox.
1: But if they sat out there, you know they'd get a ball.
0: Yeah.
1: You know they would.
2: Do Sox fans want to welcome with open arms?
0: I don't mind. I'm a Sox fan. I don't mind.
1: I don't think they'd be a hater.
2: Not nasty, but...
1: I don't think they'd be a hater.
0: Hey, if Anthony Rizzo wants to show up and cheer for the White Sox tomorrow...
1: And he wants to put a Sox uniform, or not a uniform, but a jersey that says, I am Japanese! I think they would accept him, yes.
0: I'm not going to hate on that. Come on. Yeah. Go ahead, Riz. Let's go. I don't mind it. 312-332-ESPN. Plus, Meller's going to join us in studio next.
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0: Gorgeous day today. It's, they're when saying even love, nicer tomorrow. Stroke it.
1: We're stroking
0: like 75
1: again,
0: tomorrow. Day baseball. White Sox go for a sweep tomorrow. Mellor's pregame is going to start at 2:30. Waddle and Sylvie tomorrow will be live at Chi Sox Bar and Grill. If you're going to the game, stop in and see them. Then Mellor's pregame will start at the stadium at 2:30. Lennon DJ on the call at 3. Mellor joins us in studio now in our Jeff Dickerson studios.
27: You gotta let Clarence Carter breathe.
1: That's right.
0: All right, go ahead. You guys
27: want to too late.
1: You stomped all over Clarence Carter. Poor man.
27: The truth is, I don't think you can let the song roll too deep.
1: Then I got...
27: You almost have to start to fade out and be like, all right, well, leave.
2: We've pushed the limits of what we can actually
1: Carmen
2: say.
1: Carmen starts moving into that white man bobble.
0: Yeah, you don't want any of that.
1: We've
0: either.
1: Had enough of that.
0: You don't want
1: enough
0: that.
1: Enough of the music.
0: I'll still take Don't Stop Believing. That's just me. But this run is just...
2: You saw they were playing at the United Center last night, right?
0: No, I didn't see that.
2: Journey was at the UC last night.
0: I did not know that. How did I miss that news? Oh, my God.
2: Serendipitous.
0: It is. I told you a week ago today, it comes on in my Apple Play all of a sudden.
1: Can you believe that?
0: No, I couldn't believe it when it happened. It's been sensational, Miller. I mean,
2: second best season ever as a White Sox fan for you? You're a little older than me, so I just want to, like...
0: You know, 93 was awesome.
1: I mean,
2: yes, that was my go-to number two.
1: 83 was fun.
0: I'm a little young for 83.
1: Winning ugly. Winning ugly, 83. Well, you guys asked me the question.
2: That's why I love the feedback here.
1: Ron Kittle and Greg Walker were my guys back in the day.
0: Like, 93 was fun. 2000 was fun.
2: Yes. I love that season too.
0: I like that team. It was awful playoff.
2: It wasn't the kids can play team. It was the year after.
0: It was the year
2: kids
0: after.
2: Can play slogan.
0: Yes.
2: But yeah, Burley, you know, that was, that was a fun team.
0: Like they were young and it's kind of like this. Like they had some young guys that you could cheer for and Frank was an MVP and I mean, he finished second, but like, you know, Giambi won the MVP that year. But like that team was fun. This is probably maybe I'm being a prisoner of the moment. Certainly the favorite is 05. This is probably my second.
2: I guess we are getting ahead of ourselves, but if they finish off what they've done already here, taking the commanding 2-0 lead on the Guardians, if they finish it off and it just advanced to the ALCS, I'm hard pressed to pick another season that is second best.
0: I know. It's been amazing. Like, how far can they keep going? The way they're doing it with their pitching is the big question.
2: It's the impossible. I can't answer that because we've never really seen a team do what they're doing. You saw the Tigers embrace, you know, pitching chaos a couple of seasons ago, but they had Tarik Skubal fronting everything.
0: Right.
2: And then it was after that. The White Sox are fronting everything with Grant Taylor.
0: Right.
2: Grant Taylor leads them in innings pitched 4 games into their postseason.
0: That's remarkable.
2: But
0: I mean, even when the Dodgers did it 2 years ago, to your point, like, they did it out of necessity a couple of times, but they still
2: I was talking about the Tigers.
0: No, and I'm saying Dodgers
2: the
0: too.
2: The Dodgers
0: started a couple openers in the NLCS.
2: Yeah, but come on, the Dodgers. Like, the best money, the best team that money can buy.
0: Well, right.
2: When you start looking at what they had at the very front of their rotation,
0: nobody's quite done this.
2: No, and so I don't know how. And I will say that. The way the schedule broke with the AL having the extra off day for the ALDS here, the White Sox have absolutely taken advantage of because I don't see in, you know, how Grant Taylor pitches like he did yesterday in a normal game two circumstance if it was back to back days when he had just pitched, you know, a 4 inning save there. So they have taken advantage of that schedule. However, I will say, if they don't finish it off on Wednesday, in some ways it flips into the Guardians' favor because then you're going to see, in all likelihood, Parker Messick in game 4 and Gavin Williams in game 5.
0: Right.
2: If you get that far.
0: Yes.
2: So while the schedule was the White Sox were beneficial to it, it could quickly flip to the Guardians if you don't finish it off on Wednesday.
0: So you made the point about, on our text chain yesterday, about Taylor coming in, having thrown so many pitches in the first game. Now, he had the rest, but the advantage Cleveland gets when a reliever goes 4 is now they've seen it.
2: Yes.
0: And you made that point, kudos to you, right as he was coming in. The one thing that was noticeable, and it's incredible, he got 7 outs he got 4 outs on 7 pitches. He threw 7 pitches, 7 strikes, he got 4 outs. They jumped all over everything early. So there's definitely something to that.
2: Yeah, their approach, I mean, let's be honest, Joe Adell, a couple extra feet in that game.
0: That's a home run in 19 of the 30 parks, Miller, including guaranteed rate.
2: So, yes, they got by.
0: They got by.
2: No apologies for it.
0: Right.
2: But, yes, they definitely changed their approach. They were attacking Grant Taylor.
0: Yes.
2: They weren't going to let him get ahead, and that makes a lot of sense. I think the question is, if they get to a point where they're using Grant Taylor in game 3, You know, is he going to change his approach? Is he going to stay outside of the zone early and see if they're continuing that aggressive nature?
0: Right.
2: And is he willing to fall behind in the count? Now, Grant Taylor is.

0: got good enough stuff where he can come back behind in the count. But at the same time, as a pitcher, you always like to be ahead. So that's the game within the game here that we're dealing with.
1: Who's going to start? Do we know? Is it going to be Hagen Smith?
0: I think it's Hagen Smith. Yeah. I believe I saw earlier today they have a workout at Rate Field, and I think at 1:30 there was it was potential starting pitcher scheduled to meet with the media today. Now that doesn't mean that they have to be committed to that, but right. I would imagine that Hagen Smith is likely to start. Makes sense with the Guardians lineup.
1: With the Guardians lineup, I think it does. Lefty. Yeah. Do they have a role for Davis Martin at this point?
0: I think he's in play, but in some ways, I think it would be, it'd be similar to kind of what we've seen from Anthony Kay. I think if Davis Martin gets in there, it'll be almost like a batter-by-batter situation. And if he looks good and he's rolling and they have a lead, then absolutely you'd let him go a little bit deeper. But the way he pitched to end the season didn't give you a whole lot of confidence. And now that they're in a spot, but again, this is just playoff baseball. Everything is all hands on deck is for everybody who's available. And now that, again, I think you see blood in the water if you're the White Sox. And again, I don't think you want, if you can avoid going up against Messick.
1: Yeah.
0: Do everything you can to do that. And so I would be surprised if we see Davis Martin. I don't think he'll be one of the first people that they go to.
1: Okay.
0: But I do think Hagen Smith is, he'll likely get the start. What would be the alternate? See, I think, again, I think it's the lineup, right? You want to go with the lefties.
1: You got to match kind of where you are in the lineup.
0: I think you let Vogt, go with his traditional Kwan at the top and all likelihood Jose Ramirez and then probably Chase DeLauder.
1: Yeah.
0: And so
1: that seems to be the one.
0: You've got two lefties at the top there, which is why you want to open with Hagen Smith.
1: Right.
0: And I think Fetty, I trust Fetty in this role more than Davis Martin.
1: Can't believe I'm saying that, but I...
0: It's wild, but here's the thing. He hit 98 miles per hour in Houston, as they were finishing off that series. So his stuff plays up better than most in these, one or two inning stints. So I think Fetty is definitely somebody. And we haven't seen Schultz yet. And you could very easily, or I could see it playing out where you go, Hagen Smith with the lefty, you turn it over to Fetty for a couple, you let Vogt match up and pinch hit, and then you flip it right back to Noah Schultz.
1: Yeah.
0: And then hopefully that gets you through six or seven. And then, then it's Hicks, Taylor, Newcomb, all hands on deck at that point at the end of the game. Just close it out if you can.
1: I thought in both games, the Miguel Vargas plate appearances have been fantastic. He's got four walks. He's hit three balls in the series over 106 miles an hour. One of them was a hard out, but still, I love that kind of hard, loud contact. His at-bat in the sixth yesterday was seven pitches. It was fantastic.
0: I mean, watching him progress as a player this season, it's been unbelievable. He had a hot May last year, and then I think a lot of injuries kind of started to pile up on him. And so that's one of those things where in season, you don't really know what a player is dealing with and how it's compromising their swing. But watching him just command the strike zone. He gets down 0-2 so frequently and then still finds ways to draw walks over 100 this year.
1: Yeah.
0: His on-base percentage, I think, ended at like near 360 at the end of the season. He's turned into, in my opinion, one of the top five hitters in the American League. Just the way what he does at the dish and the ability to get on base, slug, and then also, and then you throw in, I'm just talking about as a hitter, but then throw in the fact that what he can do on the bases as well, where he's become a really cerebral player. He's been so much fun to watch.
1: Joe and Schaumburg is with Carmen and York Mellers in with us. What's up, Joe?
2: Hey, guys. Wanted to comment on the Rizzo piece.
1: Okay.
2: So I'm a diehard Cubs fan, and when they decided to roll over and die, I just stopped watching baseball. I become like a box score guy. But if they play the Brewers in the World Series, I will passionately root for the White Sox, 100%, and be in for every pitch because of my utter disgust of the Milwaukee Brewers and that organization.
1: There you go. All right, Joe, I hope it happens. We'd get another fan on our side. I'm cool with it.
0: Welcome aboard.
1: Welcome aboard is right, Joe. Thanks, man. We'll breeze through a few more phone calls and wrap it with Mellor coming up next. It's Carmen and York. We'll be right back.
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17: Yeah, well, you sounded like your buddy Vimo there. You sound like a little sourpuss.
4: Yeah.
17: So don't be like him.
4: Yeah, nobody wants to be like him. I promise you that, Sarah.
1: Your buddy Vimo.
4: Yeah, Victor.
18: He was down here this weekend. He lives up in Erie, Minnesota.
1: Nice.
18: Yeah, it's where he winters.
1: That's where he winters.
18: Yeah.
4: But he'll head down to the Tampa area for a couple months in the summer.
1: He'll go in the winter.
4: He summers
1: in Minnesota. He winters in Tampa.
4: Right, only for 2 months, though.
1: That's smart.
4: But otherwise, he's taking a crux of what they've got going on
19: up near the Canadian border.
1: It's too much for me.
19: I mean, he gets up there. It's a little bit chilly up there for him, but he likes it.
20: Yeah. Yurko, you've been a lightning rod recently for callers. People are upset with you.
1: Because of his attitude.
19: Listen.
1: Who's this Grant Taylor? And you're miserable because you're a White Sox fan. You blame him?
19: I don't care what people think. I'll be honest with you. I do not care.
1: No, you don't say.
19: I don't care what people think. They could think what they want, though. They've got the right to do whatever kind of thinking they want. All right? I get facetious because I'm not a White Sox fan. So when this Gavin Taylor and this Sean Burke, whoever these guys are, whenever them guys are doing as well as they are, I mean, that Taylor kid pitched his ass off in four innings.
1: Oh, it was amazing.
19: And so I came in here to be a little bit funny.
1: You came in after the game in Houston.
19: Yeah, the one in Houston.
1: Yeah.
19: That kid Burke yesterday, too.
1: Yes, you're going to go, who's this Sean Burke?
19: I don't know. Boy, I tell you what, this guy out of nowhere, huh? Searched under a rock.
1: He knows Mooney and he knows Vargas.
19: I'm going to have fun with this team. This is a good team. It's a fun team.
0: Listen, when
19: all my White Sox buddies are enjoying it, the Mexican, John Andretti, he loves them.
1: Of course.
19: So what the hell? Who am I to rain on anybody's parade? But I will.
1: Tweak.
19: Poke and prod and make fun of a little bit. And if it bothers White Sox fans, good. I hope you're unsettled today. I hope your stomach's a little bit off, and I hope you can't eat comfortably tonight, okay? Good for you, then.
1: Let's grab a few more here. Mellor's wrapping things up with us. Gage in Wisconsin Dells. What's up, Gage?
21: Good morning, gentlemen. How are you today?
19: Good morning, Gage. How are you?
21: Bluff, long-time Cubs fan, 50 years old, live in the Dells. I got two things. I grew up a Cubs fan, but I could always appreciate the Bo Jackson teams, the Jim Tomei's, all those great teams, Phil Canerco's. I still remember them because they were great teams. And when Chicago wins, we all win.
1: All right.
21: We all win.
1: Thanks, Gage.
21: It's amazing.
0: Do you remember that Phil chant?
1: The which one?
0: Philly. He said Phil Canerco.
1: Said Phil Canerco?
20: He said Phil Canerco.
1: Oh, I didn't even catch that.
0: Do you remember Hawk introducing him with the Philly?
19: Philly.
1: That's Paulie. Well,
19: who didn't like El Caballo?
1: Yurko loved Carlos Lynn.
19: Yeah, I was a fan of
0: remember
19: Carlos Quentin.
0: That walk-off grand slam against the Cubs?
1: That's right.
0: In the class.
19: Carlos Quentin. You know I was a big
1: Yurko
19: fan of Carlos
1: loved
19: Quentin.
1: Carlos Quentin.
19: Yeah.
1: JD on the south side. Go ahead, JD.
22: Hey, what's up, guys? How you doing?
1: Good, man.
22: So I just want you guys to tell me if I'm wrong. Hey, I'm a diehard Sox fan, born and raised in Chicago. I'm 58 years old. And I know Sox and I know Cubs. I watched the Cubs when I was a kid on WGN. Dave Kingman wanted to be like Billy Buckner. But I'm a Sox fan. I'm from the South Side. But my loyalty lies with Chicago. So when the Cubs won the World Series, I was supporting the Cubs. That was my thing. I'm from Chicago. The only time I root for the Sox against the Cubs is when they play each other.
1: All right.
22: Because I'm a diehard Sox fan.
1: There we go. Amen, JD. Yeah. Love it. Thank you.
19: I wish I could be here chiding like the Bears going to Hammond anymore, but we know that's dead.
1: That's kind of dead. Tony and Julian, one more. Wrap it up. Go ahead, Tone.
23: Both of those two callers just stole my thunder. I'm lifelong Chicagoan. I'm 60 years old. I never understood how they could root against each other, Cubs fans, Sox fans rooting against the teams. If, like the other guy said, if the Sox win, Chicago wins. And the reason that I'm mainly a Cubs fan is because as a kid before cable, you could only watch the Cubs on GN. Right. You couldn't get Channel 44.
0: It's like the Chicago baseball version of having a gumma.
19: Yeah. Exactly. Carmen knows.
0: Friday nights are for the wives. Right, that was Saturday nights are for the girlfriends.
1: All right, that was pretty funny.
19: Channel 44 used to give you Johnny Sacco and the Flying Robot and Ultraman.
1: 2:30 tomorrow at the park,
0: yes,
1: right?
0: Yes, sir. Pre-game, 2:30.
1: Pre-game at 2:30 with Mellor tomorrow. The White Sox will go for a sweep. We'll be all over tomorrow. It'll be a back-to-work Wednesday, so we'll be on top of Bears and Packers. Of course, Jesse Rogers will join us. Mellor, thanks for jumping in studio. We appreciate it.
0: Go Sox.
1: Thanks to Tom Thayer. Go Sox, indeed. Most importantly, thanks for calling and listening to today's show. We had a lot of great caller interaction. Thank you, everybody. Great job by C-Cat and Jack McGrath and Aiden Wirtz. Waddle and Sylvie back with you at 2. Enjoy the rest of this beautiful Tuesday. Rich Eisen is next.
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31: 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Steelers defensive tackle Cam Hayward. Host of Netflix's The Puzzle Room, David Kwong. And now, it's Rich Eisen.
2: Hour number two, the Rich Eisen Show is on the air. Hour number one, we chatted with Bruce Arians. I just finished with my take on the Rays taking a 2-0 lead on the New York Yankees. TJ, this one's for you. You are a Met fan, just like my brother.
33: Yeah, we're hanging on.
2: Estate and tax lawyer to the stars, Jeffrey Canarizen. Smartest guy in the room. Everywhere he goes, doesn't let you know. Love the guy.
33: Okay.
2: My only brother.
33: Good, okay.
2: Can confirm.
33: He ain't heavy.
2: He texted me this during the commercial break. So glad I had a Zoom early this morning that I had to do from home so I would be driving later than usual and could listen to you berate the Yankees. Brightened my morning. Hello, Met fan. Jeff Eisen.
33: That's incredible.
1: That is very good.
2: I'm so glad I could brighten your morning and commute, Jeff.
1: That's fantastic.
2: All right.
33: I got to admit, though, Rich, I know you don't like to veer off, but that's just kind of funny, man.
2: I get it. I showed it. It's funny.
33: No, more than this, though, bro. Like, you guys grew up sharing a bedroom at some point, I'd imagine.
2: No, actually, that was the one thing my parents could have.
33: Your big brother and you guys.
2: Our Staten Island manse that two New York City public school educators could put together.
33: Regardless, your brothers, growing up together, we're probably having these same conversations that we're having today, but you had them 40 years, 50 years ago, and that's just really.
2: It's just, again, the Yankee Mets spite will never die. I'll put it that way. Josh Pate back here on the Rich Eisen Show. Josh Pate's college football show must see. Same thing with Bussin and Pate every single Friday on ESPN 2 p.m. Eastern Time. Good to see you, Josh.
34: What's up,
2: how are
34: Josh?
2: You, sir? How are you?
35: Pairing for Braves-Dodgers Game 3 talk. I just assumed that's where you were taking me. Chris Sale on extended rest later this afternoon in Atlanta. I expect a very lively crowd. I expect essentially Neyland Stadium in Truist Park. That's what I expect from an atmosphere perspective this evening. And I got to do a show somehow tonight, probably about the seventh inning of that game. So it's going to be one of these things right here constantly.
2: I assume Brockman's wife, Sarah, Tiana, diehard Braves fan. You're living and dying?
35: Yep. Oh, chop, chop, my friend.
2: Okay. Who's your favorite of all time? Who is it?
35: Man, I could say Jeff Blauser if I wanted to be really pretentious and obnoxious, but I'm not going to say that. John Smoltz is actually my all-time favorite player for the Atlanta Braves.
2: Okay. By the way, you got to, if you say Jeff Blauser, you got to go Berman's nickname, Jeff Doogie Blauser, MD. That was the Berman nickname, Jeff Blauser. Jeff Doogie Blauser. I mean, fantastic. Your takeaway from this past weekend of college football, so many things from to pick and choose from, but it would be what, Josh?
35: Oh, man. So if we drill down, Alabama looks pretty incredible. You and I could unpack multiple suitcases on the Michigan game / Michigan situation. Mm-hmm. I'll tell you, so if we drill down specifically, the Florida thing, like that was really, really eye-opening what happened to them. But kind of if I zoom it out one layer, not quite 50,000 feet, but just 10,000 feet, and I'm looking around, it is, what is it today? It's October 6th. So it's early October. We're almost halfway through the season. And there's this thing that used to exist in college football. I called it recalibration of expectation. So like you would come into the season, let's say you're a Washington fan, okay? Your preseason expectation is at our best, we could be on the fringes of Big Ten championship conversation, whatever. But we're probably like an over-under 7.5 win team. Back in the day, pre-playoff, this was the point where if you're a Washington fan, you recalibrate and you say, all right, it has not started strong at all. Hopefully we can find our gear and we can get a second wind or a first wind in October and maybe we can make a good solid bowl game. Obviously those days are gone. It's sort of part of the playoffication of the sport. It's one of the aspects I hate, candidly, about the playoffication of the sport. It's just now everybody's default is when you're thrown out of the playoff conversation, it's just anger. It's just torches. It's pitchforks. It's hot seat conversation. It's we need to make these moves and we need to make those moves. Even though some of the people calling for the moves are the same people who haven't contributed to the NIL fund, which is smart because fans shouldn't be funding payrolls for college rosters. And there's this weird toxic place that we get into around this time. It'll be the same every year. And the answer from the people who created that sort of environment is, well, I guess we just need to expand the playoffs further so more people can have hope. You know, like that's worked so well the first time. So I don't know. I kind of miss, like, I like some of what the playoffs done, but I also miss the days where it wasn't just everyone freaks out as soon as there is a win, a loss or two on the ledger. And that's coming, by the way, this weekend even more so. Texas A&M is an example of that. You and I talked about that LSU-Texas A&M game. Hey, someone's about to exit that thing with two losses. Well, it was Texas A&M. And then they got influencers trying to get in the locker room post-game and Elko throwing them out, all sorts of stupid stuff on the internet. So I don't know. There's some smiles, and then there's some really big frowns in the sport right now. And I don't really know which direction you want to go. Do you want a happy show?
2: I want a Josh Pate straight from your gut and your heart and your brain opinion. Let's go in order of what you just went. Alabama, really nice win. Now up to six here. How good is this quarterback, man? What do you think, Josh?
35: That team at its high end has best team in the country potential. It may be the best team I've seen so far. I'd comfortably say one of the four best teams that I've seen so far. Keelan Russell is really, really dynamic, really incredible. If you turned him on and you were to tell someone, look at this third-year starter at quarterback Alabama has, you would say, yeah, that makes sense, man. This guy looks really seasoned. The accuracy's off the charts. The awareness, the maturity, the poise, all the things that normally takes a few years to develop is off the charts. And then I tell you, by the way, he started five games in his entire career. You would say, you're lying to me, because you would think that that's a lie. He's amazing. But I mean, more so than that, or I guess aside from that, I was thinking this morning, trying to get ready for this Georgia-Alabama preview, kind of watching the games that those two played last year. I don't know that there's a single spot on the field Alabama's not better in now than they were last year. Last year was a playoff team. Last year was a win on the road in the playoffs team. They made the SEC championship game last year, and they had a first-round draft pick at quarterback. They are definitively better at quarterback. They had a first-round left tackle taken off the board and lost four of their five offensive linemen. They are definitively better along the offensive line. Their tight end room is night and day different. Their defensive front is night and day different. They got an incredible secondary. So there's just so many things about that team that look way better than last year, and yet they've got a stretch coming up here that's going to define their season. So there's no guarantee they even make the playoffs. I do feel the winner of this weekend's Alabama-Georgia game is a borderline lowercase L lock to make the playoff, but they are really, really dynamic and got a lot of different ways to beat you.
2: Yeah, I'm just looking at the Alabama schedule. You just talked about this is the obviously massive game, Alabama and Georgia. That's going to be on ABC on Saturday night. Then they're at Tennessee, home for A&M, at LSU. They're at Vanderbilt, and we all know that they always have a target there in Nashville, the big one against Auburn at the end of it. So that's Alabama. Let's hit my alma mater in Michigan. What do you think they should do right now? Give me your opinion about what Michigan should do right now, Josh.
35: So we always want to be honest with the audience. So in the interest of maintaining secrecy, but also giving transparency, you and I were talking over the weekend.
2: Yep.
35: In generalities, of course. Don't need to get specific. We don't need to screenshot text, but we were talking. And
2: yes,
35: if we had gone live then, you know that I was ready to say some pretty reckless things. Mm-hmm. So I have had 72 hours okay. to gather myself and gather my thoughts. And here's what I'm comfortable saying on the Rich Eisen show.
2: Yes, Josh B.
35: I can't tell if we're at an inflection point where everybody kind of needs to decide, is this the future of Michigan? Or if we need to just let it play out a few more weeks. And at any point, like you've watched every snap of this team this year. So at any point, you can just grab the reins on this. But I feel like Kyle Whittingham was, for all intents and purposes, forced out at Utah before he was ready to stop coaching. Congruent to that, the Michigan job opens up and he gets the job. And on the surface, you, me, everyone else looked at this and probably thought a version of the same thing. And that is what Kyle Whittingham's identity is, feels like a perfect fit for what Michigan's identity should be. Just makes sense. And it doesn't always work out that way. It's not always the puzzle piece fit that you want it to be. And I don't know how he feels. See, I don't know Kyle at all. So I don't know how he feels about what he's gotten himself into. I know that there's been a lot of upheaval administratively up there. There's been a lot of turmoil off field last 3 years up there. And I don't know if there may be a group of decision makers that say, look, we're on the back end of that now. We'll get AD, president, like we'll get all that figured out. And then we'll get past this bridge that we're on right now. And we'll have a long-term plan for Michigan football. Rich, I don't know if it's that or if it's, nope, we hired this guy. And we his staff came in and we're paying this quarterback. And we just got to see this thing through for better or for worse. I just don't know that that's the attitude you can have in modern college athletics. This is not a situation anymore where you go give a guy 2 or 3 years and he'll develop a freshman laden roster and cultivate it where 2028's the year. That's not the way it works. This is a post Kurt Cignetti world and whence we live. That's not the way it works anymore. So what is your feel on this right now?
2: Oh, wow. Okay. First things first is Kyle Whittingham did let us know from the podium what he's thinking. This is as honest as it can get. This is what he had to say after Minnesota took the jug back with a home win over Michigan for the first time since Jimmy Carter was in office.
4: I'm still trying to figure it out. I've been in this profession 40 plus years, and this is maybe the biggest challenge I've had. And we will get it figured out. I promise you that. I'm not sure what the timeline is, but I promise you we'll get it figured out at some juncture. But right now we have a lot of answers that we got to come up with because we got so many deficiencies.
2: Well, I mean, in terms of that, right, you pointed out the timeline. Michigan needs a school president and an athletic director. So I clearly the timeline is at least this year, and then we'll see what happens about moving forward depending on whether Kyle wants to be there anymore. I have no idea. It depends on how everything finishes up. They've got a game against Indiana. They've got a game against Oregon. They've got a game, obviously, against the Ohio State, who has a player who's the clear Heisman Trophy winner and somebody who Larry Fitzgerald referred to as an absolute mutant on this program last week. So there's a lot going on. My take is I watch how much do you lay at the feet of Bryce Underwood, right? And the kid's just 19, and you know I was the throws that he made at the end of that game when everything was on his shoulders did not show any grasp of the moment, let alone any advancement from, say, the final throws of the Ohio State loss, where you're wondering what he's seeing and whether he has sort of the wherewithal to, you know, mentally, physically make a throw. That's the whole thing. But it's not his fault that his receiver muffed a punt. It's not his fault that there was a blown protection, I imagine. Again, I'm not an all-22 guy that led to one of his two interceptions. I don't know, man, but there's a bye week, and everybody in Michigan fandom that I know of is wondering, CJ's doing pretty well for Notre Dame. His brother's sitting there on the depth chart in Michigan. Give it a try. Bryce Young was able to be benched and come back. Look at him now. You know, yeah. So that's something that people are talking about, Josh.
7: So you remember, we were just talking about Alabama a second ago.
2: Yeah.
7: DeBoer gets to Alabama first year. The narrative is he's inheriting a loaded roster. That's a Nick Saban roster. So it's loaded with five stars. That was a lie. And also there was a situation where there was a 30-day portal window where they lost even more talent. Anyway, my point is the perception of the roster that DeBoer inherited was far different than the reality. So that bore itself out on the field. Well, since people were married to the idea that, man, he's playing with a lot of talent, and they lost some games like the Vanderbilt game randomly first year, everyone freaks out and says, nah, this ain't the right guy. We got to move on. Now, being a little more privy to the inner workings there, I knew sort of what the talent reality was. And I believe in their evaluation, and that's since gone on to prove itself. Okay, so it's easy to say in 2026. My point is, Kalen DeBoer is still relatively young. Like, he's got years and years. He's got a decade and a half left or more if he wants to be a head coach. So when I looked at that, I thought to myself, yeah, maybe it's going to take a little bit longer than everyone wants, but he'll get it figured out here. He has since gotten it figured out there. I always think about these kind of situations. I think I've said this to you before. My mind's weird. It thinks in like the form of a documentary 10 years from now, where if we're talking about this 10 years from now and you were to play the sound you just played from Kyle, do you think we're talking about that in the context of you and I sitting with a camera crew saying, you could tell he was sort of checked out. You could tell by the Minnesota game, it wasn't going to work. It was oil and water. Mm. This quarterback wasn't going to be a fit. And Kyle was too up there in age. He wasn't going to be able to stick around for a reclamation project. Like, are we more likely to say that? Or are we more likely to be saying, yeah, I mean, that first year, that was just a bad bill of goods that he was sold. But boy, what they did after that season ended and overhauling that roster, that led to the Kyle Whittingham Michigan team that went on to fill in the blank. Because of the age thing, maybe it's unfair. I cannot think of him as having multiple years down the road left like I may with DeBoer.
2: Yeah, I hear you on that. And obviously, I hope it's the latter and not the former, Josh. But to put a button on this before we move on to this coming weekend, if Kalen DeBoer's Crimson Tide did not beat Oklahoma in the playoffs last year, wouldn't he have been the Michigan coach at the end of the day, Josh? Like, let's be honest here. That he was Michigan went for Kyle Whittingham, and I thought that was a great move and still do right now. You know, heart of hearts. Isn't that true? If DeBoer was available after losing to Alabama, Michigan would have been all over him. John?
7: So I can tell you what he told me to my face before that, which was, no, I'm actually not going anywhere.
2: Okay.
7: You will find a lot of people who will tell you otherwise. In reality, I don't know that we could ever know. Mm-hmm. Because I know good and well, I mean, they would have beaten down his door the next day when they got back to Tuscaloosa to have that conversation. I believe his representation would have strongly suggested he had that conversation, and you know as well as I do. You've been recruited before. You know as well as I do. You never really know until you're sitting face to face and you got an offer on the table and you got to say no. You don't really know how it would have turned out. So that's a great unanswerable to me.
2: All right. Alabama and Georgia, right? This is what we're talking about here this weekend. What we know it's at stake, but what do you think is going to be the decision maker, the deciding factor?
7: Well, both of those outfits
35: believe they take a backseat to no one physically. Georgia's been right about that for a long time. No one takes it to Georgia physically. Alabama, night and day different. Just in terms of team DNA and physicality this year, there is probably a landfalling hurricane along the Gulf Coast that's going to play a role in this. Wow. That's always fun. People are going to have a false sense of security, by the way, because last week's Mississippi State-Bama game was supposed to be a deluge, and it wasn't. So it'll be boy who cried wolf from a meteorological perspective this week. Two totally different systems, people. So I expect it to probably be rainy. I think that Georgia running the ball on early downs, really fascinating, because Bama stopped the run this year. They're, I think, 10th in the country in run defense, somewhere around there. So Gunnar Stockton is the most lethal quarterback in the country at keeping his offense on schedule. They are so efficient. I think they're the most efficient offense in the country in that vein. There's not a lot of third and eight when you go back and watch Georgia. Now, the skeptic would look and say, yeah, but who have they really played? You know, who have they really faced that could expose them? Okay, but this isn't some upstart program. Like, year over year, Georgia's pretty much the same project. Product. So I don't know that they're going to wilt just because they play a scaled up opponent here. I just think the X factor is so easy. It's the same as when Georgia played Ole Miss in the playoffs. They had Trinidad Chambliss. Alabama's got Keelan Russell. Alabama's got a wide receiver room that has really come along. I keep saying that tight end room is the difference on this team, but that tight end room and a couple of freshman tailbacks are the difference on this team right now. So the first thing is matching physicality. Can Alabama do that? I think the onus is on them to prove that, because Georgia's a known commodity. And number two, how much can they mess up with the timing and rhythm and schedule of that Georgia offense? Because no one's done it so far. If you can do that, you can force mistakes. And the third thing is, Bama went over to Athens last year and had about the best third down offensive day you'll ever see anyone have. Does someone tilt the team box score some kind of way like that? Because they've handled themselves really good so far in this matchup, aside from the SEC title game last year, which was both teams walking in with a mash unit on the field. So it's game of the year potential. It's not the end of the world for the loser. I think the winner, you can pencil into the playoffs at this point.
2: I love it. And then just as always, looking far down the over the steering wheel as you do. I mean, you talked about that Virginia Tech-Pittsburgh game for weeks before it happened, and then what a game it was. Everybody's still talking about whether that was a field goal made or not. Pat Narduzzi's barking at people about not having them ranked. By the way, they're 25th. Congratulations, coach. You're in the top 25 right now. What's down the road when you're driving a car here? You're looking down the steering wheel.
35: Oh, I got one for you. Yeah. Please. Okay. So this one's going to be way off the radar.
2: Okay.
35: North Dakota State's an FBS team this year.
2: Okay.
35: New Mexico is a unit right now. Their only loss is to Oklahoma, and they lost by one possession to him in Norman. Gave up 14 points total. So there's a game a couple of weeks down the road. Right. It's in Albuquerque. It's North Dakota State versus New Mexico. I think that could be a G6 game of the year. I think that one's got massive CFP implications on it. You also need to keep in mind we're getting towards the heart of hot seat season, where a lot of people are going to look out in Albuquerque and say, wow, Jason Eck's really good. And everyone kind of thought he may be the next Wisconsin head coach, but Luke Fickell has righted the ship seemingly with the Wisconsin job doesn't open. Could Jason Eck be in the market? Now, I choose to look at it and say, hey, maybe he's just got a really good football team and one of these teams could go to the playoff and let's celebrate some G6 football out in Albuquerque once in our life. That one's only like 2 weeks away, Rich. So keep a close eye on that one, because I think America could wake up the week of week eight and be really shocked at the amount of attention that is shown on the University of New Mexico and North Dakota State just seemingly out of nowhere. It won't be out of nowhere if you watch the Rich Eisen show.
2: I love it. Or Josh Pate's college football show that you're recording during game three of Braves Dodgers this evening. Correct.
35: Oh, all right. Yeah, it's worse. We're going to be live.
2: That's it.
35: So I can't even edit all out.
2: There you go. Live this evening. So so tune in to watch
8: second screen
2: the Razor's going. Edge play out. And then you've got Bussin with the Bussin boys and Josh Pate on Fridays on ESPN at 2 p.m. Eastern. Another great appearance right here on the show.
8: Keep it up, Pate.
2: Oh, man. There you go.
35: He squeaked by Colorado last week. Good job, Joey.
8: Keep it up, Pate.
35: Colorado.
2: Josh Pate, everybody, right here. Bussin and Pate on campus, Friday, 2 Eastern on ESPN.
9: Love it.
2: And again, check out live tonight on YouTube.
0: Not the second Josh string.
2: Page, college football ball. Oh, wait a minute. Do you think Sarah could perform live during a Braves game?
8: No.
2: Oh. Not a chance, right?
8: Can't even perform in our house during a Braves game.
2: She was awful free with the comments while I'm living and dying with baseball.
8: It was a day off yesterday.
2: What if I did that tonight? The Braves have three errors in the first inning, and I'm like, well, boy, they're having trouble throwing.
8: I don't think we'll have to worry about that.
2: Okay. Yeah. you know, it's an off night for the Yankees tonight. I might be chatty in the first couple innings tonight on the text chain. Think that would be welcome? How would that go over?
8: I don't know.
2: Throwing it out there.
8: Good question.
2: Just throwing it all out there. Whether it's a crisp fall morning, a full-blown thunderstorm, or you're loading up the car, heading to the game, whether you're kicking through piles of leaves or

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0: 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Okay. So the Seattle Seahawks looked like they went shopping on the free agent market for a running back. And an interesting choice, Joe Mixon, on their radar screen. And it was reported he was going to Seattle to the point where it was brought up to Mike McDonald in his Monday press conference. Here was his answer as to why they were going out and getting Joe Mixon.
1: We're down runners. We need running backs. He's a good running back.
2: Okay.
0: That's sometimes a simple answer.
2: Yeah, we need running backs. Okay.
0: Well, apparently they didn't need Joe Mixon after all. The Adam Schefter tweet, as it turns out, they decided not to sign Joe Mixon to their practice squad after he underwent a physical for the team. Oh, boy. Man. So that foot injury, I guess, that kept him out from the Texans and then off the Texans, can't get him on the Seahawks.
2: That's so bizarre. We really don't know any details or anything specific about this injury that obviously caused him.
0: Nobody's been talking about it. I know.
2: Yeah, I just saw John McClain, our old buddy from down there. He said, never seen a stranger injury case in all his years covering the league.
0: He's been covering it.
2: The Texans refused to talk about it. Mixon was never made available.
0: So Emmanuel Wilson, who scored for him last week, is still top of the depth chart. He's going against the 49ers this week. And Zach Charbonnet's not back yet.
2: George Holani
0: is the backup. And it's kind of interesting that they let Kenneth Walker walk, and look what he's doing somewhere else.
2: MVP of the league.
0: And he could wind up helping the Chiefs to the Super Bowl and win it. Just like Sam Darnold was allowed to walk from where he was in Minnesota. Mm. And look where he went and helped that team win a Super Bowl.
2: Interesting.
0: And that left a big old hole in Minnesota that they're still trying to fill. And that's somebody that is leading the league in rushing and could still lead the league in rushing even when he sits out this week on his bye. That's how far out in front he was going in a week. Last night's Monday nighter.
2: Yeah, where did Bijan end up? But now let's
0: want to look that one up.
2: Bijan is 40. Let's see. 47 yards behind.
0: Yeah, so Bijan should be able to eclipse Kenneth Walker when he has a fifth game.
2: Yeah.
0: So it's kind of interesting, right?
2: It's fun.
0: Well, not for Seattle looking for a running back, and they thought they had one in Mixon until the doctor rings him up.
2: So
0: back to the drawing board there. They're hoping Charbonnet can come back and then look like the guy who scored 12 touchdowns last year, which is part of the reason why I think they did just say, Kenneth Walker, there's the door. We'll use your money elsewhere. Mm. Hour number three coming up. Cam Hayward will join us in his usual Tuesday spot. And David Kwong, who's hosting a show called The Pump.
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1: Yeah, just when I thought my brain was being put back together and was fully whole again after O's got me the last time, now David comes in and, you know, remelts it.
0: That was great. The WeatherTech fan line, one more time. Allison in Raleigh, North Carolina. Line two, Mikey. What's up, Allison? How are you?
2: Hey, Rich. I'm doing well. How about yourself?
0: I'm doing well. What's on your mind today?
2: Yeah, I got a non-sports related question for you.
0: Very well.
2: A few weeks ago, you had appendicitis, and I thought, God, that sounds absolutely awful. One minute you're great, the next minute they're removing an organ. Well, as luck would have it, I jinxed myself, and I developed gallbladder enlargement on a flight home to Raleigh last week.
0: Oh, gosh.
2: And had emergency surgery. So kudos to you for getting through a show for 3 hours, because a two-hour flight was just almost unbearable.
0: Oh, man,
2: so,
0: sorry to hear that, but you're well now. You sound fine to me.
2: We'll see this weekend, because the last few months I've been training for the Chicago Marathon for the American Cancer Society.
0: Oh, my.
2: So I've been cleared to run, and when I toe the line on Sunday, it'll be 13 days post-surgery.
0: Wow.
2: Yes, very, very daunting, but it's for, as you know, a very good cause. So to make it seem less daunting,
0: okay,
2: I have put together a list of people that I am dedicating miles to, whether they are people I love or people who have impacted my life. And growing up, I watched you and Stu on SportsCenter religiously. And it's a big reason why I now work in sports. So I want to dedicate 1 mile to Stu.
0: Oh, my
2: word. And since
0: you
2: knew him so well, what number did he have? A number? Did he have something that was significant that I could pair with one of those miles?
0: Is mile 23 available?
2: That was kind of what I was thinking with the UNC connection, and that is absolutely the perfect model.
0: Michael Jeffrey Jordan was one of his favorites. So he loved Michael Jordan. And, you know, being from Chicago and then North Carolina. So, yeah, if you want to dedicate a mile to Stewart, mile 23 it is, Allison.
2: Perfect. Perfect.
0: Wow.
2: Hopefully I reach mile 23.
0: Yeah, and I feel the same way. And thank you for calling and honoring Stewart. Anything that continues the memory of Stewart Scott, we are all for. And thank you for the call.
2: Definitely. Thank you. And my husband wants me to tell you, go blue.
0: Ah, very good. Right back at him. Call us after the marathon. Yeah, let us know how it went, okay?
2: All right. Sounds good.
0: Thank you. There you go.
3: Right, good luck.
0: Especially,
3: good luck.
0: Trust me, I fought a Stewart with appendix. As you know, he had cancer of the appendix. And that's what he was fighting for all that time.
3: Oh. I didn't even think about that.
0: For him to be remembered by a caller running a marathon. Mile 23. All right, Allison, you go. Run like the wind.
4: That's right. Run like the wind at the Chicago Marathon. Good stuff. Shout out to all the people getting ready for that. Waddle and Sylvia, shout out to all Sox fans and the White Sox themselves. Grant Taylor shut it down yesterday, and he joins us today.
5: We're going to ask him to pitch for us today.
4: Right?
5: No days off.
4: Anyone need a 16-inch softball pitcher? He'll blow it by you, though. Grant Taylor, and how about this? Hawk Harrelson.
5: A lot
4: of people have asked me, Sylvie, what does Hawk think about this team? We'll find out today at 3.
5: Yes.
4: Dan Plesac, we'll take your phone calls. Bears, Packers, it's all coming up. We're locked and loaded. Let's go.
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25: Daddy is getting hammered.
26: Waddle knew exactly where that marker is.
23: Sylvie.
1: What's up, Trump?
2: Sylvie.
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23: Waddle and Sylvie.
1: Love these guys.
25: Pitch. Swing and a line drive. Fair ball. Right field corner. Two runs are going to score. The throw to second late. Braden Montgomery with a two-run double. They've got the lead 3-2.
26: You want to talk about walking up prepared for that at bat. He did not waste any time. He got the pitch and delivered once again the opposite direction.
25: Swing and a base hit to right. Braden around third, and DeLauder will just lob it back in. RBI single, Mydroff. It's 4-2.
26: These guys are just relentless. White Sox offense, they just don't stop working.
25: The 0-1 swung on and bounced right to Murakami. He'll take it unassisted. One down. Swinging a high fly ball. Deep center, but it's going to be Doyle back. Edge of the track. He's got it. Two down. Bazzana's out. Swing and a fly ball again out into deep left center. Doyle back. He's at the wall. He leaps. He makes a catch. And the ball game is over.
26: What a grab by Brenton Doyle. Perfectly timed. Get back to the wall. Little leap. And the look on Grant Taylor's face when he caught that ball said it all. Just a deep sigh of relief and thankfulness.
4: There you go. The glorious highlights from Len and DJ. Another victory for the Sox. They lead the series 2-0. They have played 4 postseason games, all on the road, and they are 4-0.
5: Pretty hard to believe, isn't it? Maybe it's not, because this is the way the season has felt all year long. It is kind of crazy, and you have to be jacked about them coming home for their first postseason game in front of the home crowd. It's going to be wild.
4: Davis Martin called it the zoo. He said, like, the zoo is going to be crazy. The Sox fans, it's been far too long. The last time, you know, they were at home in the postseason against the Astros, and the Astros took the first two there. They ended up losing in 4. But now with a 2-0 lead and you coming back, you need one to get to the ALCS. That place is going to be bananas.
5: Every day is a different puzzle, isn't it, with this team? Like, it's the
4: right
5: non-traditional path to the top of the mountain. They've only got really, truly one starter, right? And everything else is just mix and match, and Will Venable is...
4: Well, who's the starter? Is it Burke, are you thinking? Because they used him, it's true. The opener. So.
5: Yeah, I mean, but...
4: He was fantastic.
5: 5 1/3 of fantastic. One run baseball.
4: I was wondering, I was thinking, do you pull him in that situation when they went to Taylor? Because he was cruising up until that hit.
5: Well, collectively, it's just, yeah, I mean, whatever, listen, this is again, like Ben Johnson, we trust at this point, every lever that Will Venable has pulled has worked, isn't it? I mean, so you just trust that he's got the best feel for his team. They've limited the Guardians to just 7 hits and 3 runs in 2 games. I mean, you're going to win a lot of baseball games if you can do that over a course of time.
4: And pitching was like, on paper, the weakness.
5: It was a concern.
4: The weakness, would they have enough? The schedule has helped.
5: Yeah.
4: They've taken advantage of that. It's been the high leverage stuff from your relievers has been crazy. Like, even yesterday, it wasn't ideal. It wasn't ideal the way you started that game with, you know, Kate couldn't find the zone. You pull him early. You have the error in there. But you limit the damage to just 2. It's 2-0. You keep it close. You have those productive at bats. You heard the Braden Montgomery at bat where DJ and Len were complimenting him for that approach. Shot it down the right field line. Did you see, Braden Montgomery's mom tweet out?
5: I did not.
4: She said she wanted to, unblock all the haters to show them. And she goes, no, F them. So
5: yeah,
4: even,
5: I would just tell her, no, don't worry about what Twitter is saying.
4: Yeah, yeah.
5: Just ride the lightning, so to speak. If I would have told you that to start the season, Shane Smith would take the ball in the game, in the opener.
4: Yeah.
5: He was their all-star representative in 2025, correct? And they would get to the postseason, and Davis Martin will not even have thrown a pitch so far. What would you have said? Not possible?
4: Not

0: possible.
1: Or you would have said, what the hell are you talking about?
0: Look, and when the White Sox went to the gate, who thought any of this was possible? It is one of the great, like, I know this is a town that is split. And this is part of the subject that we're going to talk about today. But whether you're a Cubs fan, a Sox fan, a non-baseball fan, or you root for both, how can you not look at the White Sox and say what they have done is truly remarkable?
1: It is.
0: It's truly historic. It's the same thing I was saying about PCA, and like a lot of people would say to me, well, Sylvie, you're getting a little crazy. It is not hyperbole to talk about this White Sox team in historic context, from a team that has lost three straight 100 game seasons to do what they've done. Don't care what you think of the American League. Don't care what you think of the path. I'm not a Sox fan, and I'm telling you this. You beat who's in front of you. And they went to Houston, and they won two. Houston, by the way, had their number all year long. You go to Cleveland, and you take the first two on the road. This was a team 2 years ago that lost 121 games. Everyone knows the history right now. I say this, guys. Whenever there's a plucky team in any sport, and even if they're not in Chicago, I think we as sports fans still adopt the Cinderella, don't we? We're like, hey, like last year, I liked Toronto. I was really rooting hard for Toronto in the World Series. I'm not from Toronto. I'm not a Blue Jays fan. I always look at the postseason if my team's not available. I was rooting for the Knicks, if you could believe it. I hated the Knicks growing up. I love Jalen Brunson. I like that team. They were a fun team to adopt. So I don't know how anyone in Chicago can deny anything that the Sox have done this year.
1: Well, I mean, you can deny it all you want. They're a game away from advancing to the ALCS, and that's ultimately, that's the defining factor here.
0: Sure, sure. But I'm saying deny the point that this is truly one of the great Chicago sports stories of our lifetime.
1: You're just being resistant to story.
0: Like the 85 Bears, maybe the greatest defense ever play. Historic stuff, right? Walter Payton, the GOAT, historic stuff. The Bulls and Michael Jordan in the sixth championship, historic stuff.
1: Again,
0: the Blackhawks scoring two goals in 17 seconds en route to their second championship. They ended up winning three. Historic stuff. The Cubs game 7 in 16, ending the 108 year drought. Historic stuff. What's going on with the White Sox? We will see how far they go. But even if this ends, wherever this ends, this season will always be viewed through the lens of it was historic stuff.
1: Yes. Wow. Again, Shane Smith started. Davis Martin was arguably one of the best pitchers in all of baseball for the first 2 months. Hasn't thrown a pitch in the postseason. They've had 14 guys make their major league debut this year.
0: Bring up the name Sir Anthony Dominguez was supposed to be one of their high leverage pitchers? You remember him?
1: I think you just did.
0: Sir Anthony Dominguez. Well, like going into the who would have thunk it?
1: If I had anything to do with it, and, you know, before they traded him, I would have hidden his glove.
0: You said that before.
1: I like to hide gloves for guys that are struggling. No, it's just, it has been a storybook season, and here's hoping that there's a couple extra chapters. I mean, nobody wants this ride to end. I don't care who you are.
0: Hannah is with us today for Charlie. Charlie's under the weather. It seems like there's a huge, anyone who's been working Bears game
1: Charlie's
0: day,
1: got the Cubs flu.
0: It's not the Cubs flu. I think it's a Bears cold. Because anyone who's been on the Bears broadcasts in person at Soldier Field has gotten sick. I know who started it, who got everyone sick. I won't say it.
2: Joniak.
0: No, Joniak fell victim to it. Joniak and Thayer caught it from this person. I have Fetterman. It now too. I was in that booth. I've got it a little bit, but not, it's very, very, very, very mild. And now Charlie's got it. Did you get anything?
1: I've had something for a while, but I got a couple of grandsons that are two and under that constantly have boogers in their nose and
0: that's
1: snot raining, raining down their face.
0: That's when I got the most sick of my life. It's when I had toddlers at home. The toddlers at home going,
1: it's unbelievable.
0: Playing with other kids and then, you know, wiping their butts and putting it in their mouth.
1: Yeah. Well, okay. You wouldn't want it any other way, though.
0: No. Yeah. I know.
1: I'm fine carrying this little cold around as long as it was delivered by my two grandsons.
0: So Hannah's in for Charlie, who's under the weather. Hannah, how are you feeling today? A game away from the ALCS. Still work to do, but you got to be feeling great.
2: I feel like none of this, it's at the stage where none of it feels real still. It's just like, I'm just enjoying the ride. I'm so thankful for it, even if it did end here, which I know it's not going to, but it's just one of those things that I can't seem to wrap my head around. It's just insane. The most enjoyable time I've had a fan of anything. It reminds me last year of the Bears, like I've said, but this is a whole nother level. I mean, this is just everything you could dream for. It's the best environment. Seeing the city show out on both sides has been, I'm just so thankful, and I can't believe that there's home baseball.
0: So you're a diehard Bears fan, and you are saying this ride has been more magical than last Bears season.
2: I'd say so only because of how bad the White Sox were and how low the expectations were. At least with the Bears, it was like, okay, you have Ben and you have Caleb coming in and they're going to change that. Nobody thought this was going to happen. So I think it just makes it a little bit sweeter. However, those Bears memories last year were up there with these memories. But
1: pretty intoxicating.
2: Both of them. Just seeing this back-to-back years from both of those teams has been just an insane ride. And last week into this week, I got a perfect record as the Bears and the Sox. You know, like the Bears won on Monday, the Bears won on Sunday, the Sox won all those games. It's been winning, winning.
0: Yeah, well, does that mean that you have to keep working, or can you go and enjoy the game tomorrow?
2: I'm trying to enjoy the game tomorrow. We're trying to get there. I will be in that stadium no matter how it is. We're going to hang out with some fans pregame, try and get some cool tailgating content up there on the socials. So I'll be there for that.
0: Oh, so you're working then too. So that counts. That. Yeah. So the streak should continue.
2: Yeah.
0: Amongst the wildest conversations we had, and Sox fans joined the conversation, Cubs fans too, like, are you getting behind this team? That's been a talking point on the radio station all day, and I think it started based on a Cub fan call today who was ripping what the Sox accomplished. A guy like that does not speak for all of us. It was funny. I was texting with Jesse on the way here, on the way to the station. I took the train today, took Metra. And I was texting him from...
1: You and Shea, did you guys cross paths? He's usually on the train, isn't he, on a daily basis?
0: He's CTA. Yeah, okay. He's CTA. They're all different. Right. But okay. It's different and the same. It's still public transportation, so we'll give you that. Okay. But I was on Metra, and I was texting... Jesse and I were texting maybe for 20 minutes. And then finally, like, I said to him, he asked me about a possible guest. And I go, I'll let you know after the meeting. I'm just getting to Union Station right now on the train. And he texted back. He goes, dude, I'm on the same train as you. Because he was just approaching. I get on at Deerfield. He got on at Northbrook. He was way in the front. And then we ran into my mom. Who is boarding to, you know, she works downtown and takes the Metra, and she rides it back to Morton Grove. So she leaves at 12:30. We pulled in at 12:25. Jesse and I went by to go say it to my mom. Jesse said to her right away, you know, Barb is a diehard Cubs fan. And they said to her, Jesse said to her, are you rooting for the Sox?
1: And what'd your mom say?
0: She said, no, but I really love the story and I'm watching all the games. So I think there's a difference between rooting for and appreciating it. Like, I've told this story too, you know, multiple times in the 20 years that we've done it. I was never a Sox hater. Hating the Sox, at least where I grew up in Skokie, wasn't a thing in the 70s and the 80s. I believe it changed once they started playing each other head to head. And then the fan bases would clash more and more. So American and National League teams would never play each other when we were growing up. Mm-hmm. And so I was always of the belief, yes, you pick a team. I came from a family where you chose a team, but just because you chose the Cubs didn't mean you rooted against the Sox. Now, maybe some of my friends who grew up as Sox fans and their dads were Cubs fans, they had a family rivalry where they would compete with each other. But I never rooted against the Sox. Ever rooted against them. I was with Carmen when they won in 05, and I congratulated him when we were sitting in Houston in game 4.
1: Did he congratulate you in 2016?
0: Yeah, he returned the favor, and he was out of all the people we were with, Waddle. You were good about it. Carmen was very good about it, being a Sox fan. Delavin and Pastor
1: not so much.
0: Were not. They were Sox fans. Outwardly in Cleveland, rooting against the Cubs.
1: Yeah,
0: they were cheering the Rajay Davis home run.
1: I'm not sure I've seen a best way to

0: describe it? A more excited yet discreet celebration than the low fives they shared when Rajay Davis turned that camera around in left field.
1: Yep.
0: That place was about to crumble.
1: Oh, I never, like, I've been in loud buildings, Waddle. And the Sox silenced that building these last 2 days. I always remember Chicago Stadium the loudest. If you grew up when I grew up, a Chicago Stadium Hawks or Bulls game, the loudest.
0: That's the loudest stadium I've ever been in.
1: Yes, yes.
0: Without a fact. Without a doubt.
1: There were a couple of moments at the UC for Hawks and Bulls recently that got up there. I went to a road game, 1998 Eastern Conference Finals, Bulls Pacers, Market Square Arena, the old building.
0: Yeah.
1: Got loud for Reggie Miller when they beat the Bulls one of those games. It was shaking. And then next to that is Jacobs Field, Progressive Field, when Rajay Davis hit the home run for an outdoor venue. The loudest I ever heard Wrigley, there were two times. Kerry Wood's home run, game 7 of the 2003 NLCS, I was there. And then when Miggy Montero hit the grand slam against the Dodgers, game 1, NLCS in 16.
0: And an event to soon join that list, tonight's home opener for the Hawks as they welcome the Blues
1: in. Oh, you know it.
0: My guess is that place must is going to be rocking. Tyler's already called it a must win.
1: It's I heard Hoodie today. Hoodie had a good Hawks rant this morning.
2: It is genuinely a must win game.
3: I fully agree. You cannot drop to 0-4.
0: Yeah, you can.
3: Nope.
0: You can.
3: Nope.
0: Of course you can. What was the White Sox record after the first
3: It was like six
0: games?
3: 6-13 was their lowest in April.
0: Right. 7 games under 500, huh? Yep. Okay. So you can still pull yourself up.
1: Yeah.
0: Come on. It's early.
1: All right. So Sox fans, we have plenty of lines open here. Just like yesterday, we had really no one on the line. We have a couple now. But if you've wanted to get in, I love the shows just for the simple premise of just explain your emotion. Explain your emotion watching that game yesterday. I had no clue as a sports fan, just someone watching and having a rooting interest from the fact that my friends are Sox fans and our station carries the Sox. As the Sox continue to roll, we benefit as a radio station as well. So, like, I've got that, like, stake in the game regarding that. So, as I was watching, I texted the group. I go, who the hell pitches the ninth? And I had no answer. I had no opinion. I had no clue. But like Mellor brought
0: robo
1: up
0: a pitcher.
1: Are you saying that? Is that what you're calling Grant Taylor? Robo pitcher?
0: He's somebody. He's a cyborg, for Christ's sake.
1: But it got dicey. Like those balls were hit far, you know. And I think he thought that one ball was going to go out.
0: All I know is he threw 7 pitches and got 4 outs. Right, Hannah? That's all I know.
3: That's all I know.
1: Hey, look, he
0: got
1: the
0: day off. Yeah. He got the day off today, unless they're asking him to pitch a sim game out of the park.
1: After you saw what happened in the 8th, you were all for giving him the ball in the 9th.
0: I had no idea.
1: I was confused.
3: I was like, get Hicks in there.
1: And my thought about Hicks was, Hannah, as great as he's pitching, is he ninth inning ALDS?
3: Exactly.
1: Confident.
3: Yeah, exactly. Which is why they did end up, I think that's why they did end up going with Taylor, because I wasn't fully confident Hicks could go in there. He has some command issues, but he does have nasty stuff. He's the other
1: nasty
3: right-handed flamethrower besides Taylor.
0: He's been a different guy since the beginning of September, though.
1: Yeah, like, in the 5th or the 6th, I just didn't know if he was game two ALDS, 9th inning, 1-run game worthy.
0: Under normal circumstances, I would nod my head and agree with you 100%. But this is 100%.
1: This is
0: the White Sox.
1: Yeah, these are the White
0: this
1: Sox.
0: This is the White Sox team. Like,
3: I mean, they took a gamble and it ended up working. And now they have Hicks on. He didn't pitch that game. So now they have him ready for tomorrow.
0: I saw Anthony Kay step in and get Alvarez out, walked a guy to load the bases, and then got Altuve out. There's only 3 guys in Major League Baseball history, I think, who have hit more home runs in the postseason than Altuve.
1: That's right. Manny
0: takes
1: Ramirez.
0: Some seeds.
1: Oh, no. Big Poppy. I think Big Poppy's got the home run mark.
0: Yeah. It's
2: Manny Ramirez.
1: Oh, it is Manny. Yeah. Okay. So I was right the first time. It's Manny. Schwarber's up there, too. All right. Let's take your calls here. Then Dan Plesac's going to join us at 2:30. He was fired up. He's done a lot of the Sox games.
0: When has Dan not been fired
1: he's
0: up?
1: Always, if it's baseball, he's fired up. Roy in Cal City. What's up, Roy?
4: Hey, what's going on? It's Rory from Cal City.
1: Oh, what's up, Rory?
4: No problem. So, hey, I was shooting pool yesterday at the bar, and me and the guy that I was playing both had Sox jerseys on. Sox just won, And, you know, he was feeling it. But first time he says, you know, the Bears are going to the World Series. I mean, the Super Bowl this year, and the Sox are going to the World Series. And for the first time in my Chicago sports life, I didn't fully disagree with him. Like, I had no real rebuttal. Like, hey, yeah, you might be right. That's just my first point. And then I really feel like Venable's kind of managing this team like my old Babe Ruth coach used to be. You know, hey, you four are pitching today. You're going three innings. You're going two innings. You're going three innings. But it worked. You know what I mean?
0: It's really cool. And it's really something that I think Dan Plesac will be good about. Like, how big of an anomaly is this? And is some of this repeatable going forward? You can't do what they've done over the course of a 162-game season. You just can't do it. I get that. But is this more of a trend where you're just, it doesn't matter, you're mixing and matching, or are you still hunting the above-average starting pitchers who can give you six or seven innings? It's like, I just wonder.
1: You want both, right? You want these high leverage guys, but you also, yes, you'd like more starters.
0: But it is interesting.
1: Did you read Jesse's stat?
0: I did not.
1: It says the White Sox are the first team in MLB history. History is why I say historical. To win four straight games in a postseason with their starter going four or fewer innings in each of them. They were already the first to win three all on the road. Wednesday in Chicago will be nuts. One win from the ALCS.
0: Well, I think if you go back to the Dodgers last year, didn't the Dodgers, they used an opener at least once or twice, didn't they? Especially late in the postseason.
1: Well, it's perfect because the White Sox are going to be the last team in MLB history who've had four starters go complete games in the ALCS. Yes. Four straight complete games will never be done again.
0: That's one of the most unbelievable accomplishments in team sports history.
1: It is. They were 11-1 in that run, and now they're doing it the exact opposite way. They're not obviously going nine. They're going, hey, this guy's going to go two. This guy may only go two outs. This guy will go four. Hagen Smith should be rested, ready to go again. But like from the team that was the last to do four straight complete games in the postseason to being the first team to have four straight wins where the starter didn't go more than four is truly incredible.
0: Well, maybe it's a sign. Maybe it's a sign.
1: Pope Leo.
0: Yeah, maybe it's a sign.
3: Speaking of, Scott Merkin just tweeted out Sean Newcomb is officially starting tomorrow.
1: Okay, so he...
3: So he didn't do bad yesterday after the throwing error. He got himself out of some trouble.
0: He actually,
3: he shut him down.
0: Put the tourniquet on.
3: Yeah.
0: It could have been a whole lot worse.
1: A whole lot worse. Yeah, to keep him at two. And then we'll find out from Grant Taylor when he joins us, is he going to be available? Should I take line one right now? Tom in Glendale Heights. What do you got, Tom?
2: What's up, Trevor?
1: It's catching on. What's up, Tommy?
2: Oh, my God. I'm so happy, guys. So happy. Okay, first of all, hang on. Lot to get to. Hand up. And Tyler, I didn't clarify this with you, but hand up. I do want, because guys, I hold myself accountable. So last time we talked, I was very hungover, and I don't usually eat sugar and carbs. I've been eating sugar all week, guys. I am messed up with sugar. So to Will Venerable, I do apologize for not saying your name right. By the way, his middle name is Dion, which means new day. And it is a new day, Sylvie. It's a great day. So I have a I asked Tyler this question. And there's another thing I got to get to with you, Sylvie, about the question you asked me last time. But to Cubs fans, if we play the Brewers in the World Series, who are you going with? You got to come with us. But Tyler said he would root for the White Sox. Tyler said he would buy a White Sox jersey if we play them.
1: Oh, wow, a jersey.
0: Tyler has an unhealthy hatred for the Brewers.
5: Sunday? I had more hatred in my heart for seeing the Brewers walk off the Padres than I did joy that the Bears beat the Jets. It was
1: really?
5: Like, oh my God. I was livid. I don't think I've ever hated anything more in my life than the Milwaukee Brewers.
1: There's no question, and this has been going around social media. There's no question, and it goes into the conversation I had with Cap a week or two ago, which is crazy talk.
0: In the tub?
1: in the tub where he remember he said he would rather have the Cubs lose in the first round of the playoffs, which they've done, yeah, than lose to the White Sox in the World Series. How you feel about that now as the Cubs are long gone and we're enjoying the Sox? So to your question though, I would 100% root for the White Sox. It's not even a

0: $50 million more than them, oh, I would be so livid. I would fire everybody.
1: All right, Tom, really quick, because we got Plesak waiting for us. What was your last point?
0: So the last point you asked me, and it was kind of a theological question last night. Do I think that the White Sox, if the Pope, you know, the Pope being a White Sox fan, do I think that that is what makes this possible? And I want to say, and I said last time, it doesn't hurt, but I want to be clear, though. I don't want to minimize the hard, good work that Chris Getz has done. He has changed this organization. Like, we're not Ma and Pa anymore. You know, we're not the Ma and Pa store anymore, okay? We're the new thing. We may have perfected the middle reliever. I mean, who knows? Anyway, go White Sox, guys. I'll talk to you guys
1: soon.
0: Love you.
1: There you go. There's Tom. All right, Dan Plesak's going to join the show.
2: I don't think he kicked the sugar habit.
1: He hopped up on sugar right there. But I love Tom. All right. Dan Plesak's going to join us. Dan, of course, grew up in the area, MLB Network, and he did many games on the Sox television on CHSN, and is very, very good at that. And he was fired up when I talked to him. He actually called to talk White Sox with me yesterday. We'll talk to Dan Plesak coming up next. It's Waddle and Sylvie.
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1: All right, it is our pleasure to welcome in one of our favorite guests. He's been with us whenever we've needed a baseball hand. It was 10 years ago, and I'm going to tweet out the picture that Danny Carman and I took with Dan Plesac.
3: He's like our Grant Taylor. Whenever you need him to take the ball, he takes the ball.
1: And he's a reliever at heart, too. Yeah, yeah. So, but 10 years ago, we took a picture after the World Series when the Cubs won, and he's got his White Sox hoodie on right now, it looks like, and you could see him on YouTube, youtube.com/@ESPN 1000 Chicago, hear him wherever, but we've got the visual as well.
3: Is that pre-makeup, or are you going to get makeup after, or do you have the makeup already on?
4: Oh, no, already have it, Tommy.
3: Oh, touchdown. Boy.
4: I don't ever look this good. This is going to be a quick turnaround. I'm going to jump and put on a suit and tie. I'm on the air 4 to 6 p.m. Eastern, but hey, if you're asking me to pull a Grant Taylor and give you 4 innings today, I don't know if I'm up to it. This left arm, there are not a lot of bullets left in this gun, Tom.
1: It's amazing, Dan, and you were so fired up when we were talking about the Sox, and you told me some great stories. I'd love for you to relay to our listeners about, like, when you saw them in Philly and some of these other things when you were doing the broadcast locally. But first, before we go there, as a reliever, as someone who appreciates what guys are able to do, especially in high leverage playoff moments, how unprecedented is it of what we're seeing from how the Sox are winning with their arms?
4: It's really incredible. The thing that I think helps the White Sox, this postseason format, as we call it, or, you know, the new verbiage is like tournament baseball, it plays right into the White Sox hands. When you think about it, they really have one pitcher on their staff that they can feel like, hey, it can give us 3, 4, possibly 5 innings. That was Sean Burke yesterday, and he was Herculean yesterday. It reminded me of one of the first games I did where he came in as the bulk guy in a game in New York where Andrew Benintendi hit a grand slam and the White Sox won that game. I believe he came in the third inning and pitched the rest of the game, and he was eerily similar to yesterday. But you know what? I was telling the guys at MLB Network about 2 weeks ago, they were trying to rate these postseason bullpens, and I really felt that the White Sox was a very underrated bullpen because the way that they had to maneuver this bullpen the last 4 weeks of the season, it really wasn't an ideal setup. If you go back and you look at the last 10 days, it really was a matter of who was available. And Will Venable didn't really have the luxury of the matchups. It was, okay, what lefties are available today? What righties can I count on out of the bullpen? He's done a marvelous job. And getting back to your first question, one of the first series I did was a series in Philadelphia against the Phillies. And this was when the Phillies were on this great run. Don Mattingly had taken over. And there are like 4 or 5 what I would consider hostile environments to play in. Yankee Stadium, Fenway Park. You could probably put Petco. And without a doubt, Citizens Bank Ballpark in Philadelphia is one of those venues. The White Sox lost 2 of 3 games that weekend series to the Phillies, but they were like punching the Phillies back right in the face. In one game, the White Sox took a 2-0 lead. The Phillies stormed back, scored 5-2. The 2024-25 version of the White Sox would have laid over and died and probably lost 12-5, 12-4. They bounced right back, tied that game up, and Edgar Caro had a great at-bat off of Jose Alvarado and hit a fly ball. The wind was blowing in at the bank, and Brandon Marsh made a great catch on the wall in the 8th inning.

0: I thought it was a three-run homer, and I really believe if that ball went out, the White Sox would have won. And being able to do 20 games and traveling with the team, this team has had more excruciating losses that would knock a normal group of everyday players right off their feet. You go back a couple of months ago in Cleveland, they lost just a vicious game to lose. Rocchio hit a walk-off homer off of Grant Taylor. They lose the first two games of that series, Thursday and Friday. And all of a sudden, first place is starting to slip away. What do? They come back and win Saturday, and they win Sunday. And the other game to me, the other little pocket was, I did arguably what I thought was one of the best regular season games of the year. White Sox, Red Sox, 14-inning game that the White Sox won. The White Sox kept punching back. And then the very next day, the White Sox arrive into Chicago at like 5 in the morning. And the next day is a day where Will Venable, you know, kind of forgot how many times he made a trip to the mound. They had to take a starting pitcher out. The bullpen was depleted. And what do? They come back and win the last two games of that series. Sylvie, I'm telling you, this everyday group of players is a special group of players, man. They get knocked down. I've said this repeatedly on MLB Network. They bend, but they never break, and they're proving that in this postseason. Think about this. They're 4-0 in the postseason, and they've won every game on the road. So I can't imagine. Listen, I've never called in sick one day at MLB. I've been here 18 years. I'm half thinking of getting the blue flu and tying one on like Tommy Touchdown. Go out and have a few too many tonight. Call in sick. But the only problem I'll have, Tommy, I can't take any selfies or post anything because then MLB will know that I blew my cover, that I wasn't sick. But I'll be watching every pitch tomorrow.
1: Yeah, you can't leave any evidence behind. Come on, you're a veteran.
0: That. And that's the evil of being on social media is, you know, you want to be out there and toot your own horn. But if I do make it to the rate tomorrow, I'm going to leave my cell phone at home. That way there's no evidence. And if somebody takes a picture and say, hey, man, you know, the guy's here today, I'm going to have to hunt that person down and say, hey, you got to take that down.
1: Yeah.
0: I'm playing hooky for the day.
2: I love it.
1: Yeah. Hey, Danny, you just described it quite well. What do you attribute that to? Is it that this group is young and they don't know what they don't know? Is it a manager who has done a brilliant job setting the tone? How do you respond to that kind of adversity, being as collectively young as this team is?
0: It's the perfect group of guys. There's a blend of old Grichuk, Benintendi with the new and the younger guys. Jay Bell, a former teammate of mine with the Diamondbacks, had a great saying, Tom. He said the key to winning and being good is to have your young players play like they're old and your old players play like they're young. And so what these young guys do, Sam Antonacci, Kyle Teal, Chase Meidroff, Colson Montgomery, Miguel Vargas, they bring energy every day because they haven't been around enough to know that when you lose some tough games, it can linger for 3 or 4 days. And then when it starts to linger, you have guys like Benintendi and Grichuk that say, hey, listen, you know, we're a good team. We're going to keep going. They've got the best blend. And I'm telling you, I've been around baseball since 1986. And when I left that Sunday series in Philadelphia, I texted Greg Amsinger, our host at MLB Network. And I said, Greg, this White Sox team is a hell of a lot better than I thought they were. They're going to contend in the Central this year. If their starting pitching can just be league average the second half of the season, they're going to be contenders. And the starting pitching wasn't league average. That just goes to show you the resolve. Listen, there's a divide in baseball. And no matter what you say, there's the pitchers, there's the everyday players. This everyday collection of players that the White Sox have, they've lost more tough games, but they just bounce back and they bounce back. And they're just riding on a high right now. And I think looking at this series now, the Guardians lost the edge that they had. Everyone in baseball, the edge that they have is Parker Messick and Gavin Williams. Guess what? They're probably done. And if we see them again, it's going to be in the bullpen. We all talked about on a national level all this Guardians bullpen. But I'm going to tell you, Sobrowski hasn't been as sharp. He's starting to show wear and tear. Hunter Gaddis is starting to show wear and tear. All of a sudden, it looked like Guardians bullpen was superior to the White Sox. It's flipped. And these three games right now, this is like pitching chaos, and it plays right into the hands of the White Sox because they've been playing chaotic baseball for 2 months. Their Guardians are going to have to do it in 72 hours.
2: I love that, pitching chaos. Dan Plesac joining us for another couple minutes. It's Waddle and Sylvie on ESPN 1000. So what's the internal debate with Grant Taylor and a player like Hagen Smith, a pitcher like Hagen Smith, who these guys are your future, but your present is now, and you're in it, and you can do a lot of damage here. So how much are you riding these young arms, knowing that they're also core pieces of your pitching staff going forward?
0: Billy, that's the million-dollar question, right? How long do you ride these horses and keep riding them? What Hagen Smith has done to me is incredible. For a young guy that barely has any dirt under his cleats, they've asked him to do an awful lot. They've asked him to be an opener. They brought him in the third inning. They brought him in the seventh inning. And what Grant Taylor has done, I still can't get over four innings. They bring him in yesterday. I thought four outs was maybe asking a little bit too much from Grant Taylor. I don't want to say the White Sox caught a break when Joe Adell hit that ball high off the wall. But I think the White Sox feel that those last three outs, there's nobody better to get him than Grant Taylor. With the day off today, I expect if the White Sox are in a close game tomorrow, and if Grant Taylor, you know, gets to the field, plays catch, and he's a big, strong guy. And listen, there aren't a lot of relievers. The toughest thing to do, in my opinion, I live that life, you call it up-downs. You come in the eighth inning, you come in the seventh inning in traffic, you get out of that, your heart's beating through your chest, and then you have to go and sit down and then go out there and recreate that again. That's why pitching multiple innings is so tough as a reliever. But it seems like with Grant Taylor, the more he pitches, the better he gets. So he's atypical of what you would normally think or what I would think. The guy has a heart of gold. He's got everything, man. And even yesterday, he didn't have his great stuff yesterday, but I really believe this. When you come out of the bullpen, you got to make a decision. You're going to hunt them or they're going to hunt you, and that guy goes out there to hunt hitters. I love everything about this guy.
2: All right, Dan, I know you got to go for TV. Before we let you go, Hawk is coming on. We have not heard.
1: Yes.
2: We have not heard from Hawk in a while. You would always do a Hawk. What do you got for Hawk here?
0: Don't stop now, boys.
1: Perfectly said.
2: Yeah. All right. Enjoy and let us know if you come to town and you call in with a blue flu, because I know Sox fans would love to see you as long as they're not photographing you.
0: Yeah. Actually, what I'll do, Sylvie and Tom, I'll text you guys I'm here and I'll go Bobby Valentine and put like a pair of glasses and a fake mustache on.
2: That's outstanding.
1: Hey, don't get any makeup on that White Sox sweatshirt when you change, okay?
0: Don't worry, Tom. I'm going to take this thing off gingerly.
1: Okay.
0: No makeup on this.
1: Please do.
2: Thank you. Dan, you're the best. We always appreciate you. Thank you.
0: Okay. Thanks, guys.
2: There he is. There's Dan Plesac. He's awesome. Like, whenever we've needed him, he's done Cubs games. He's done Sox games. He's done MLB Network for almost two decades now.
1: It starts with his energy. I love his energy.
2: Oh, always.
1: I mean, his knowledge goes without saying, but his energy
2: is special.
1: Yeah, I
2: said to you, I go, boy, when I talked to Plesac yesterday, he was fired up, and you said, you don't remember what
1: I don't remember what I said.
2: You said when is Plesac fired
1: I'm
2: up?
1: I'm sure I did. Like, look,
2: that's a 20 minutes ago.
1: That's a trick question for me. If you ask me what I said a few moments ago, that's totally a trick question. That's not being.
2: You know, there are certain things that you remember so well.
1: Yeah. My brain does not work in a normal fashion.
2: All right. If you want to weigh in, 332-3776, we have plenty of time for you today. But we do have Hawk coming up at 3. Many people have said that to me. What is Hawk thinking right now? Is he watching all the games? Is he living and dying with his team? This is the essence of what Hawk used to say about TWTW.
1: Oh, yeah.
2: The will to win. And this Sox team has it. It cannot be measured in analytics, so we'll talk to Hawk at 3.
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7: That's the will to win.
5: The Hawkeroo coming up at 3. Can't wait to hear from him. It's been a while.
8: Who do you think his favorite player on this team is?
5: Sam Antonacci.
9: It's him or Mydroth.
8: Yeah, I was going to say, yeah. Mydroth's probably high on the list as
5: you
8: well.
5: You know who that Mydroth reminds me of? Yaz.
8: Probably not. But.
5: No, but you got to invoke Yaz.
8: Of course.
5: You know who Grant Taylor reminds you of? Luis Tiant. Let me go to Al in Oak Lawn. Al, you're on ESPN 1000. What's up?
10: Waddle and Sylvie, what's up, guys?
5: Yeah, what's up?
10: Hey, man, we were in Disney World with the kids this past weekend, and how exciting the White Sox are. We went back to the hotel room for the little one to take a nap, and we missed not one, but 2 fast passes, because between me, my wife, my parents, we could not leave the TV until the White Sox won that game. It's all just been amazing, and you know, my dad was saying, I hope this isn't a fluke this year, because you never know. None of this makes sense. But you know what? Just keep the freaking pedal on the gas and let's win this thing.
5: Yeah.
8: Worry about next year.
10: Nothing's guaranteed. Yeah.
5: No, that's great. Here's what I want to know from you, Al. I hear like going to Disney World is costs an arm and a leg. How many people in your family? How much do the fast pass cost for the entire family?
10: It was 4 of my family. My parents went too, but it's a good thing that Grandpa and Grandma love to spoil their grandkids. And I don't know how much fast passes are because Grandpa and Grandma got them.
5: That's awesome. That's the best kind.
10: The tickets,
8: Well played.
10: Yeah, it's insane. I mean, it's insane.
5: Yeah.
10: It's all great.
5: Al, thank you. Yeah. We have not been to Disney World or land with the kids.
8: Yesterday, you asked people if they consummated on their wedding night. Today, you ask how much money they spent at Disney World. You're a probing guy.
5: Yes. I am a reporter by trade.
8: Yeah.
5: I like to find out stuff. I like to have conversations.
8: I'm just glad you...
5: I'm
8: going to ask if you were going to... did you guys... When the kids went to sleep, did you guys consummate the vacation?
5: Yeah. It's a small world after all.
8: I guess.
5: Yeah. All right, coming up next, but Carmen and Yurko were having fun at my expense for something that I stuck my foot in my mouth when I was talking about the Ben Johnson.
8: Did you, right away,
5: you whispering in the microphone?
8: Yeah,
5: usually when I say something that is...
7: Charlie, did you hear when he said they were giving it to him?
11: I think you were spared yesterday because Charlie was just a ghost.
12: Yeah, he was under the weather.
8: But it did not go unnoticed.
12: We'll play that later. It's been a week, that's for sure. All right, coming up next, we will talk to Hawk Harrelson. What does he think about the 2026 version of the White Sox? You'll find out with us coming up next.
6: 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Chill out. They're coming right back. 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
11: Oh, Waddle, some Sundays, the best plan is no plan. 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
8: Oh, yeah, a little couch gating is what I call it. 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
11: And you know what you got in that fridge? 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
0: Yes! Yes! Yes! Yes! History!
12: Hey, you could just fast forward that and use that today for some of these Sox wins, because

0: It's been historic, and the legendary calls of Hawk Harrelson. We miss him, and it's been a while, Waddle, since we have talked to the great Hawk Harrelson, who joins us right now. A lot of people have come up to us. I've wanted to know this. Hawk, it is great of you to pick up the phone. How have you been?
1: Oh, good and bad. You know, it's better than the alternative.
2: Well said. Well said.
0: You sound like you still have the voice, though, cooking well.
1: Yeah, I have, you know, if I get up real quick, I get a little dizzy. But if I take my time, then I'm okay. But outside of that, you know, I just, you know, just looking and unfortunately seeing lately some of my good buddies, you know, passed away. So I hate to see that. But on the other side of that page, I'm really happy to see the Sox.
0: Yeah.
2: How closely have you followed this season, Hawk?
1: Huh?
2: How closely have you followed this season for the Sox?
1: Well, they have a lot of the Sox games on down here in Orlando. And, I, of course, when they're on, I'll watch them. But outside of that, that's the only way I get a chance to see them. But I like the way they play, you know. And they remind me, as I said, if you heard me, you know, over the air, the TW, the will to win.
0: Yes.
1: And they have that. I mean, you can see it. You can see it when they play. You can see the facial expressions. You can see all that stuff that goes into TW. And if you don't have it, which they didn't have, you know, last couple of years, they just went out there and it looked like they were just getting ready to get beat.
0: Yeah.
1: Now it looks like they're getting ready to win. So that's why I'm having fun.
0: Yeah, we're talking to the legendary voice of the White Sox, Hawk Harrelson. It's Waddle and Sylvie on ESPN 1000. It's the way I quoted you, Hawk, like that TWTW, like there's so much analytics in today's game. And like Carmen DeFalco, who you know, said to us, you know, the Sox have built it up and they are using more analytics than they ever have. But if the players don't have it, none of that works, correct?
1: Right. Yeah, it's, I know that I caught a lot of criticism for using the TWTW too much because a lot of people don't, you know, understand what that is. And as I said, it's the will to win. And, you know, I'm looking at my Sox World Series ring right now. In fact, I got my Sox World Series and my Red Sox World Series rings on. Not too many guys got both of those.
0: No,
1: but the thing is that in 05, they had that, the way they went out there. And again, I love Ozzy. And Ozzy, to me, was the best, in all my years with the Sox, Ozzy was the best manager we ever had. And it looks like Will's getting the job done now.
0: Hawk, you mentioned that, like, you catch them when you can. I don't know if you've watched these playoff games now that they're national, but Waddle and I were wondering, because we had guesses, is there a guy on this team that you love? Because in my opinion, there are a lot of old school guys on this team.
1: Well, to name one, no, I like it when they give the shots to the manager. You know, Will's, I said, Will's calm, cool, collected, but he can get pissed off as well. And that's the way Ozzy was. As I said, Ozzy was the best manager that in all my years, 33 years I was with the Sox, Ozzy did the job, and he and the best part about that was he and the Big Hurt, Frank Thomas, there was a pre and the post game show. pre and the post game show, they were, because they didn't hold back anything. And they would tell you exactly what was going on, and they would tell you exactly when they didn't have that, you know, that will to win in there. Hello?
0: Yeah.

0: We're here.
1: Yeah. I used to, that was when I was up there, I used to love, they don't show the pre and the post game show down here.
0: Hawk, we had Dan Plesac on just a bit ago, and he said, you know, he was relaying something that one of his teammates said, and he says the key with the team mostly is when your young guys play like they're older guys and your older guys play like young guys. That's when you find that chemistry, and then you mix in the voice of the manager, and then you have something.
1: Well, yeah, you know, when I was playing and we won, I went to two World Series, and we used to have as many fights inside the clubhouse as there were on the field, because if you were dogging it at all, somebody was going to jump on your ass. It was just that simple.
0: Yeah.
1: And we had a manager that would sit back, and he wouldn't try to break it up. He'd just let them go. And as I said, there are a lot of times in a lot of games that are won inside the clubhouse and before you go out on the field. And when you get a team like that, you got something going. And you got something also that the fans can feel. Our fans can feel when our guys are dogging it, or our fans can feel when they're busting their ass. And that's one reason I loved them so much.
2: And the fans loved you, Hawk. Yep. Before we let you go, is there a message that you would like to give to Sox fans? They've watched four straight wins all on the road. They're returning to the rate for the first time in the postseason since 2021. As you mentioned, they've been through a lot of heartache in the last few years, losing a lot of games. What would you like to say to Sox fans who watched you for decades?
1: Don't stop now, boys.
2: Well said.
1: Don't stop now. Yeah. Keep going. Yeah.
2: That's right. Can you give us a put it on the board, yes?
1: You can put it on the board, yes.
0: Yeah.
2: You still got the fastball. You still got it. Hawk, awesome. It is a pleasure. We are wishing you nothing but the best, and hopefully you can enjoy this ride because we have here. And thanks for all the great memories. We appreciate you.
0: Thanks, Hawk.
1: My pleasure, guys.
2: There he is, the great Hawk Harrelson.
0: Yeah,
3: he's been. You can put it on the board. Yes, he gave it to you loud and clear.
2: Yes.
0: That's awesome.
2: So it was great to catch up with Hawk.
0: Yeah.
2: And to find out how he's doing, and he's getting up there.
0: He still believes in TWTW and always will.
2: And he was not prompted with a TWTW.
0: No.
2: Yeah. So
0: this is a team that you would expect would catch the attention of a Hawk Harrelson. They play in the manner in which you know he appreciates. So when he does get a chance to watch them, I'm sure
2: he would love Mydroth. He would love Antonacci. I mean, the Vargas. How good is Vargas? Vargas is so good. The way he works the count.
0: He's a Hank Aaron finalist.
2: Yeah, he's one of the best offensive player of the year. He just continues to get better. The thing that I love too about Vargas is he can be emotional and he really gets into the game. I love it now. Even Murakami, and what a way that he has rebounded again. Yeah. He hit the ball hard yesterday again. That he looks into the dugout. They all look into the dugout after someone does something good. They're all rooting for each other. The vibes on this team is unmatched.
0: I think Carr made a really good point, too, with Vargas, and he talked about it today. I mean, the at-bats that he has had in this series with Cleveland. I know he's had success. Who was the kid that they were facing yesterday from the Guardians?
4: Gavin Williams.
0: Yeah,
4: he didn't even throw him anything.
0: Didn't even throw
4: within
0: him a strike.
4: Nothing.
0: Because he was so respectful of what Vargas has done, and he was not looking to press at all. I mean, Vargas is, you know, he has matured and grown as a baseball player right in front of your eyes if you're a Sox fan.
2: Yes, he has, and it's great. All right, Sox fans, ring it up for us, 312-332-3776. Jim in Oak Lawn, you're on ESPN 1000. What's up, Jimmy?
5: Hey, fellas. I don't know. I was just thinking about when you're talking about the four complete games, and then, you know, Don Cooper is a pitching coach, and now today we're not doing that. We got all these openers. It might be morbid, but I don't know if that's what put him in the grave. But he'd be rolling over right now watching this.
2: Have the Sox played a home game since Coop passed? I'm trying to think if that happened in the regular season. Because, like, they'll obviously honor him tomorrow, I would think, if they haven't had a home game. And they should. We were even wondering, Jim, who do you think throws out the first pitch tomorrow?
5: That's a good question.
0: I said either Konerko or Burley, right? I mean, I know that that's probably everybody's answer.
2: Burley to AJ. I know they've done that before. Yeah.
5: You got Tomei around.
0: That's true.
2: I would love to see, like, a whole relay system, right? With all the greats from the outfield to the infield to the pitcher to the catcher. Like, let's just do
0: Has that ever been done?
2: I don't know.
0: No, like a first pitch relay?
2: This Sox team is unconventional anyway, yeah. And this is the way they pitch. It's not just one pitcher. There are like five or six of them during games, so why not have Jermaine Dye, you know, over to Rowand, over to Creedy.
4: So Scott Merkin just tweeted again. Sounds like a big name throwing out the first pitch for tomorrow's game. No hints given, so have at it. So it is a big name. Don't know who. So we can keep the guessing game. But I don't know.
2: It's got to be Sox related, correct? I mean, it's not going to be like Chicago-y. Like,
4: no, this is...
2: Like someone said Chance the Rapper, who's done it a million times, right?
4: This is definitely an 05. It's giving 05 Sox. It's got to be.
6: Unless it's Obama.
0: Was Kelly Wunsch part of that team? Oh.
6: What if it's Obama?
4: No, they would save that. That's like a World Series.
2: What if it's the Pope?
4: That's a World Series game seven.
2: What if it's Barack Obama catching and the Pope pitching?
6: And the Pope pitching.
0: Yeah, I don't think
2: that would be the most legendary first pitch of all time.
0: Explode. I'm with Hannah. You can't do that for ALDS game three.
6: Okay, but this is also like one of the biggest games. Like that, in terms of atmosphere wise. The return of the postseason.
2: Yes.
6: Like, this is the back from the dead moment.
2: And you bring them back for the World Series, even though he's the Pope.
4: Oh, yeah.
2: We were having this discussion in the pre-show fist fight. But I already put out two poll questions. I didn't want to put out a third.
0: No, I'll throw another one out there.
2: Did the Pope watch the game last night?
0: I don't know.
6: I think 100% yes. Yeah. I bet he planned his day around it.
4: Yeah.
2: Well, we were saying if he's in Italy, I don't know if he's traveling. If he's in Italy, it's 7 hours before. It was, what, a 4:10 first pitch or something like that? So that's 11:10 p.m. You know, he's in bed by 2.
4: 2:30.
0: I
2: think he was.
0: I don't profess to know the schedule of a pope. So, like, maybe there was stuff on his schedule even that late at night that he had to take care of. I don't know.
2: He's got it on in the background.
0: Okay.
2: You say so.
4: I think for tomorrow, he's set. He's saying 10 p.m. start time for the Sox for this game. Don't bother. Don't bother me.
0: Yeah.
4: If he didn't last night, tomorrow he's got to.
0: He was busy setting the president of, where was it? What country was it? Setting that guy straight when it came to, they were recognizing tennis. Where Montenegro, I think, is where is that at?
2: Was it Djokovic? Was he with Djokovic?
0: I think so. Or no.
2: I thought I saw a video. Who was he with?
0: A tennis player. Who's a tennis player?
6: Nadal? Did you say Nadal?
0: No.
2: And it was
0: the
2: a
0: Serbian
2: Joker.
0: Tennis player.
6: Joker?
0: Yeah. Was that who you were saying?
2: Djokovic.
0: That's. I think he was. And there was a misrepresentation of where he was from, and the Pope corrected him. Just stepped right up and corrected it.
2: I love that. He's a sports guy.
0: I only have like a quarter of the story, but Hannah, if you see it, I mean, I can Google it, but there was something where he was like, no, he's not from there. He's from here. So the Pope doesn't take it. I mean.
4: Yeah, the Montenegro president said he's from Montenegro. Pope Leo said he's Serbian.
0: Yes,
4: and
0: told
4: then
0: you.
4: The president said he is also very keen of Montenegro, and Pope Leo said, okay.
0: Yes.
2: It's like something Yurko would do too, isn't it? Like Yurko is always correcting where someone's from. The Pope just
0: The Pope
2: can't
0: just
2: take the south side out of the Pope.
0: Yeah, the Pope did a Yurko.
2: Yeah, hey, you're not going to suffer fools. No. I don't care where we are.
0: No, he's not. He's from Serbia.
2: Yeah, get it right. Frank and Melrose, you're on ESPN 1000. Hey, Frankie.
7: Hey, guys, how are you, man? Good. I'm sitting with my grandson in the car. We're going to the game tomorrow. But anyway, I was listening to the prior show, and I started watching him at 56. This Sam Antonacci reminds me, only more talented, of Jungle Jim Rivera. Jim Rivera would run through a wall. He invented the head first slide. This guy probably got hit with 25 pitches a year. And Madroff and Antonacci, carbon copies of Aparicio and Fox, two Hall of Famers. They do anything to win a ball game.
2: Perfect. Don't hang up yet, Frank. I was going to ask you, is this the first playoff game that you're taking your grandkid to?
7: He's sitting right next to me, Valentino. Yeah, he's 12, 13 years old. I'm sitting in my season tickets in the outfield, and I'm picking him up at school, and we're going.
2: So, what, Frank, what?
7: Down there, hopefully by 1 o'clock.
2: Frank, you sound like a baseball lifer, like the references you made. You said you started in 56. What does it mean for you to pass that down to your grandchild and take him to this game and this environment tomorrow?
7: Well, first of all, let me say my sons and my daughter and my grandchildren have no choice but to be Sox fans. That's first of all. Okay. Second of all, it means a lot. I mean, you know, I was there. My dad, I was 9 years old. My dad took me to 2 World Series games in 59. I was overjoyed, 11-0 first game, and they got eliminated 9-3 in the last game, and I cried like a baby. I've been with this guy, this team, and... But my favorite team, you want to know what it was, even though I went to California to see him win, and I went to Houston to see him win, and that 05 team was just... Mm. But the 77 Southside Hitmen, for some reason, brought me more joy than any team. They were nuts. Steve Stone made a comment the other day. He says, we'd be down 7-0. We weren't out of the game. Guys would say, okay, we got them where we want them.
2: Yeah.
7: But, yeah.
2: I love it.
7: To me, you know.
2: Frank, do us a favor and call back after the game on Thursday. I want to hear from you. And you know your stuff. I like that. Thank you for calling.
7: Well, the problem is I don't have tickets for Thursday, so I'm kind of hoping they end it tomorrow.
0: Yeah, they're not going to need them.
2: All right. Yeah, and exactly. Right.
0: Stop by. We'll be doing the show. Yeah. Stop by
2: the Shy Sox Bar. We'd love to see you in Valentino.
7: Tomorrow. Now, where's that's behind home plate, right?
2: Well, this is the one, like, in the parking lot, but you still need a ticket, like, where they have the bridge that goes over 35th. So we're still on the parking lot side of 35th, not on the ballpark side, and it's called the Shy Sox Bar.
0: 12-3.
7: Okay.
2: All right.
7: We'll try to make it, guys.
2: Thanks, Frank.
7: Great, man. This season, I just can't believe what's happening.
2: Yeah. All right, we appreciate you, Frank.
0: Continue to enjoy the ride.
2: That, was that his Chicago of a calls we're ever going to get? We're never going to get a more Chicago call than that, ever. Dave on the South Side, you're on ESPN 1000. Hey, Dave.
8: What's going on, fellas? How we feeling today?
2: Listen to this voice. You got a voice. What's up?
8: Well, you know what? Look, first of all, I just got to shout out Hawk, right? Because I mean, baseball was the first sport I ever played, right? So I love baseball. But, this became my favorite sport when I was a shorty because Hawk is calling the games. You know what I'm saying? My favorite person on the team was Hawk. You know what I mean? I wanted to go announce, right? When I retire from Union 63, Iron Workers, baby, okay, Local 63, when I retire, I will go try out to be a announcer over at the Sox, and all I'm going to do is borrow Hawks' phrases all day.
2: Yeah.
8: Okay. But let me digress, right? Look, I got a bone to pick. I got a bone to pick with Jeff. Jeff Miller.
2: Jeff Miller. Oh, wait. He's in the other studio.
0: He's recording
2: Is he recording something?
8: Oh, yeah.
2: We should call him in.
0: No, he's busy.
2: No, he's busy. All right, go ahead.
0: We'll tell him. We'll tell him what you said.
8: Okay, cool. So, look, check it out. I got bone to pick with Jeff. This dude, if you walked up on him after the game, you would think he worked at Krispy Kreme because he's glazing Colson Montgomery all day long. I don't even know why. The man walked on base. Walked, okay? Oh, yeah, you know, he's hitting ninth. If that's not a something. First of all, him hitting ninth is a disrespect to Ozzie Guillen, the greatest ninth hitter in all of MLB. Look it up. The dude has more, like, hundreds of hits more than the next person batting ninth. Okay, so just because you move him down that batting order means absolutely nothing. I believe he needs to sit down, especially after that ball the guy hit maybe 5 feet away from him, and he poked his arm out as if that looked like he was trying. Do an effort like that. This is a postseason.
2: Well, who do you want to play short? You want Acuna at short for Game 3?
8: Absolutely.
2: Yeah, Dave, I would say this. Look, I understand he's been through struggles. I get it. It's all fair. I would say don't give up on the kid. He's got too much power. He's got too much talent. Former first-round pick. Yeah, he's got to cut down the strikeouts. We know this. You know, but if you need a home run with one swing of a bat, He can produce that.
9: I'm not putting Colson in. I'm not putting Colson in.
2: And come on in, Jeff. Here. Dave's mad at you. Here comes Mel. Yeah. Dave thinks you you should be working at Krispy Kreme. Hold on here. I'm getting him up to speed because he didn't hear your call. He said you should be working at Krispy Kreme because you glaze Colson Montgomery too much.
0: Glazer.
2: All right, go. You're on with Dave here, Meller. Go ahead.
10: Dave-o. So what, I'm giving Colson Montgomery too much love, a guy who hit 31 homers? I understand. I always preface with, I understand he broke the major league record for strikeouts with 227, but I keep going back to the fact that in the postseason, look, he's going to strike out a lot, but Will Venable has moved him down to the nine spot in the order. The reality is that...
0: OP runs into one.
10: Exactly. Listen, there's not too many...
2: Go ahead.
9: I'm sorry, my bad.
2: No, go ahead, Dave.
9: I just said that's disrespectful to the great Ozzie Guillen. Moving him down to the ninth spot as if that solves his problem, as if he's going to see the ball so much better. That don't do anything, dude. And matter of fact, this is Chicago, right? I believe that the Bears and the White Sox have something in common. Great defense, right? We won that game yesterday because of our defense. Is that true or false? And Colson ain't showing me nothing on the defensive side as well, unless it's hit directly to him. Yeah, he got a decent arm, but that's it. Acuna would have got that ball yesterday.
2: Dave, hold on now. Now, don't go into network, Jeff Meller.
10: No, I won't.
2: Go into Waddle and Sylvie, Jeff Meller, at him. Come on.
10: Listen. I think Colson Montgomery is a good defender. He's a plus defender. You look at his defensive run metrics. He is a good player. Listen, Acuna is a better defender. Acuna is not going to give you anything at the plate.
6: I'm not advocating to bench Colson Montgomery, but I think the metric stuff with Colson, the eye test tells you otherwise.
9: Okay, I have a question for all three of y'all. I got a question for all three of y'all. Have you seen Davis Martin pick up that ball?
0: No, not since the regular season.
9: Right. Because I would go as far as say as, hey, he ain't that productive as of late. Is that true or false? You know, I'm living in reality. I'm watching actual real stuff here. If the manager says that, you know what, Davis he ain't good enough to pick up this ball because unproductivity, what has Colson Montgomery given you except
10: a home run in Houston in game one?
2: Yeah.
10: Again, yes, he's probably going to strike out. Luis Angel. So are you, Dave, are you advocating you want Acuna in every inning? Is that what you want?
9: Not every. I mean, shoot, but he needs to be on that defense, man. He needs to be up at bat, somebody who can hit the ball.
10: But Acuna has not proven to you that he can hit the ball.
2: All right, Dave, we appreciate it. Thanks for the call. This has been fun, a good debate. And remember this, Dave, what you would have given 2 years ago to have a postseason debate about who should start at shortstop and bat ninth for the Sox in the ALDS. I think we all need to step back and recognize that as well.
9: I'm stepping back and recognize he ain't hit me a ball and I don't know how long.
4: he had an RBI Wednesday, in game one.
10: Q shot double down the line to give them the lead. Thank you, Anna. In game one of this series, he homered in game one of the Houston series.
0: By the way, his four postseason games have been much better than anything he gave you during the last few
10: months. And I keep having this conversation with Dave on the postgame show. I don't know.
2: Listen, Dave calls you too.
10: Yes, but he's going to strike out. Yes, I get it, but he also has had better at bats. He was down 0-2 the other day and drew a walk. Colson at the end in September was not doing that. Approach has been different, and I do think him hitting ninth has relieved some pressure for him, so he can just go out there and swing freely.
0: I think, too, again, one of the things about especially postseason baseball, when you've got someone like him with his power, I mean, he can give you
2: one swing
0: of a bat, and he can erase a two or three run. Now, he also may strike out, but he's more likely to be able to leave the park than Acuna or other players.
2: And look, he's better, but didn't we just see this with Murakami, where everyone wanted him out? Everyone wanted him benched.
10: Yeah.
2: Guess who got hot again?
10: Of course.
2: Guess who figured it out? The light may go on at one of those moments, and he may hit you two home runs in 3 days.
10: And that's the biggest thing, Sylvie, is the power, and that, Waddle, you just mentioned it. In the postseason, you see it. Teams are more reliant on the home run to score. Yes. Why? Because you're facing better pitching.
2: Yes.
10: A lot harder to string together consecutive hits. So, yes, it's great to manufacture runs, but it's harder to do in the postseason. So when you have those big boppers at the bottom of your lineup, guess what? It might change a game. You never know.
2: Yeah, I would love to be arguing about Cubs lineup construction in the postseason.
0: Yes, exactly.
2: But my team was at Soldier Field for the Bears game because they're done.
0: All right, boys.
2: All right, see you, Mallory. So, yeah, I love it. I love the sports debate we're here for. 312-332-3776. And look at the magic there with Meller in the other studio able to come
0: now
2: in.
0: Now he's back to talking fantasy football, I think.
2: Is that what he's doing, the fantasy football show?
0: I think so.
2: All right.

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3: It's that time again when we venture deep into the great unknown.
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5: 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And he had an all-time day in the use of smelling salts.
3: Buckle up, boys and girls.
6: Tom Waddle, every team wants to have a Tom Waddle. If I had a football team, I'd like to have a Tom Waddle on my team because you draw from that.
3: It's time to go inside Waddle's world.
5: Tom Waddle did have to use a lot of smelling salts.
7: It's been a while since we've ventured into Waddle's world. So, I was debating whether or not to bring you the Pennsylvania wife story. But I think we'll ease into that one.
8: Well, what is the now you can't tease us.
7: Well, you're going to have to hang around for a while.
8: What about the American Airlines passenger? There's video on that, by the way.
7: Yeah, I'm not advocating putting that up on the screen. The video of the woman doing what she was doing.
8: Yeah.
7: You're not supposed to do that.
8: Yeah, she was
7: in a public flight. You do that if you want to do that.
8: In the row of seats.
7: Yeah.
8: Have you seen the video?
9: I do want to give a quick programming alert. Grant Taylor will be joining us at any moment.
8: Right.
7: So I'm definitely not giving you the Pennsylvania. I can't get into the Pennsylvania story.
8: Or ask him about the American Airlines passenger.
7: Yeah, stop. We're trying to create good vibes is what we're...
8: Yeah, and relationships.
7: By the way, Eagles All-Pro, All-World, and future Hall of Fame right tackle, Lane Johnson, has decided to retire. It says here, two-time All-Pro. That sounds a little light, doesn't it? I thought he was an All-Pro much more frequent than that. But he ends his 14-year career. It says here to retire to focus on his mental health. We obviously wish him well. He was a fantastic player. I said to Tyler when he brought this to my attention at the break, I'm not saying this is kind of like the cherry on top of the sundae, but it feels like this Eagles kind of run is coming apart at the seams. To me, it does. I mean, you had the whole issue, obviously, with A.J. Brown not getting along with Jalen Hurts. And
8: it's just a matter of time before they fire their coach, right?
7: I would say yes. I don't know if I'm in the minority or the majority with that perspective, but, you know, and he's won a Super Bowl and been to another one, right? Am I correct about that, Sirianni? But it just feels like that thing is off. It's off the rails a little bit. Mm-hmm. So Lane Johnson has decided to step away. Do you have something there that you want to bring to the party?
8: Me?
7: Yeah. I didn't know if you had like some sort of report there on your
8: phone. Oh, no. I was just looking at the phone for Grant.
7: Oh, I got
8: for
7: you.
8: Grant Taylor questions.
7: Oh, there he is.
8: I see
7: there he is.
8: He's hopping on the Zoom right now.
7: Yeah. He's got the muscle shirt on.
8: Yeah. Oh, yeah.
7: Look at that.
8: Yeah.
7: Looks like a linebacker as well as a top-line pitcher.
8: They've got some football guys on the team, too. They got some tough guys.
7: Davis Martin's a former football player.
8: Exactly. All right. So he's ready to go. We have the video on him, so you could see Grant Taylor right now in the sleeveless hooded sweatshirt. He's got the Sox winter cap on right now. It's youtube.com/@ESPN1000Chicago or anywhere. Of course, you get ESPN 1000, your home of the White Sox, over the air. But you can now watch us like a television show on your smart TV. Grant Taylor, it is great to meet you at least virtually. And when I say this, how are you feeling? I really mean it. How are you feeling after all those pitches here these last few days?
10: Yeah, it's nice to meet you all. Thanks for having me on. I feel good. Thankfully I kept it pretty short pitches wise the other night. I think I only threw like 7 or 8 pitches, so feeling good right now.
7: Any truth to the rumor you pitched a sim game today? No, I'm joking. I'm just joking.
10: A couple of taxi squad guys need some live at bats. So
7: in all seriousness, how do you feel?
10: I feel great. Been pretty diligent this whole year on recovery and putting my body in a good position. So, now that we're in the postseason, kind of doing a little bit more than, typical, I'm still in a good spot.
8: Grant, you're obviously highly regarded. You made the jump, the big jump last year, and your future is so bright, and you've accepted doing it all this year. If someone needs you to open, you're going to open. If someone needs you to close, you're going to close. Someone needs four innings, you're going to go four innings. How have you adapted to that and gone along with all of this in your mind?
10: Yeah, I think it's, you know, it's kind of progressed over the year on what I've been asked to do. Earlier in the year, it was a lot of one innings, you know, had a couple opens here and there. And then as we got closer to the middle, it started being two innings. Later on, 2.1 started being available on different positions. So, I mean, I mean, at this point, I wouldn't be surprised with anything they've asked me to do, but I think it was a good progression of them putting me in good positions to have success, to where then I kind of learned a good routine on how to be available in different positions.
8: We hear this a lot, Grant, like when a young player, like, plays their first preseason, they're like, okay, now it's regular season speed. And then regular season speed goes into postseason speed. No matter the sport, was there a difference to you after pitching all those innings in the regular season and then going into the postseason? Could you tell a difference, or was it the same thing for you?
10: I think a little bit of both, honestly. I think before each game, obviously, I think the nerves and the excitement's a little bit higher, just because there's a lot more on the line. And I think the first game I pitched in Houston, there was, like, I was having to slow myself down to get to, the right mind space to be able to just execute pitches. But going into the Cleveland game, I think having already pitched in the postseason, kind of understood what that feels like. I was able to, you know, maintain a pretty normal headspace that reflects the, you know, the regular season. So I think, like, the preparation feels heightened, like the, you know, the pregame, you know, everything else, the crowds are a little heightened. But once you're actually on the mound and you're pitching, you know, you can still make adjustments and kind of get in the right mind space that, you know, you've had for the whole regular season.
7: Yeah, nerves and composure will be tested again tomorrow. That place is going to be a zoo out there. How excited are you for the opportunity to play in front of the home crowd for the first time in the playoffs? And how do you make sure that you don't become overcome by all of that emotion and you use that energy positively?
10: Yeah, obviously very excited. You know, we've already seen all the stuff about the sold out crowds and how excited the fans are to come out to the rate and, you know, just support us. You know, it's about time we paid them back for all the support they've given us over the past few years. And then, you know, supporting us this whole year with a bunch of sold out crowds this year. You know, I've just been amazed with how much support we've had, even on like midweek day games, the amount of fans that we get in the stands. So I think it's just using the crowd to our advantage, feeding off of it. You know, it's going to be 40,000 of our closest friends all rooting for us. So, like, use that to your advantage.
8: Grant Taylor joining us. It's Waddle and Sylvie on ESPN 1000. When did you know that you guys were really good?
10: I think it was pretty early. Yeah, there was, like, moments in spring where, like, you're sitting around and you're just kind of looking at the field and you're like, you know, we got a lot of really good players. Like, if this isn't a postseason team, like, I wonder, like, you know, I want to know what is. Because, like, you're looking at first base. You got Mooney, Chase, you know, Colson, Vargas, Kyle behind the plate. And then you're looking at our defense and our arms. You're like, this is a good team. So there was a lot of belief early in spring. But I think kind of around the trip when we went to Arizona, and I think we had like four straight homers or something crazy like that. And then we, you know, took that into the next series and just played really good ball for like a month. It was kind of like, yeah, this is pretty legit. And then you kind of get them in June and we, you know, sneak into first place, hold it there for a while. And it's like, yeah, we're going to do something special this year.
7: Everyone we've talked to from your team, we've talked about the vibe. How would you describe just the relationship that you all have with each other?
10: I mean, we're just, honestly, just friends. Like, we just have a good time. Like, it feels like you're playing with your best friends. Guys have been very intentional about, you know, building the relationships here and getting to know guys. And so, you know, it's a lot more fun to play baseball when, you know, everyone you is behind you is also your friend, not only just your teammate.
8: What is your routine to get ready for a game? I don't mean a pregame, but like during the game, because you're in the pen, but you could get the call early, or it could be in the ninth inning. So how do you pass the time? And have you ever pulled the Sam Antonacci, I'm going to grab an ice cream cone in the fifth inning to pass the time?
10: Yeah, no ice cream cone. Couple of snacks here and there. Usually one of the younger guys will take down a snack bag, but it just kind of depends on the day. Like, I'll get down to the bullpen, you know, first inning, talk to our bullpen coach, Matt Wise, be like, you know, what am I available for today? He might say sixth inning. He might say eighth or ninth. The other day he said second inning. So it's just kind of like, all right, now here's what I need to do to be, you know, put my body in a position to get going, you know, warm up the lower half, do some bands, some plyos. Just making sure that when the call does come, I can get on the mound and go right away without having to worry about, you know, getting hot. I'm already mostly warm. I just have to pitch.
8: What is the must have in the snack bag? Like, if the young guy's bringing down the snack bag, what has to be in there?
10: I think the big one's Uncrustables.
8: Oh,
10: Uncrustables is a big one. Just in case a guy like got fed up, you know, didn't have enough time to eat. You know, or maybe we run into like the 14th inning and, you know, you haven't eaten in 4 hours and need something to eat. But Uncrustables, big one. I like a Rice Krispie in there, little Rice Krispie. Those are apparently really good for pumps and workouts. It's like quick sugar.
8: Yeah.
10: Gets you going quick. So I like to use that one. It depends on the guy. Some guys are seed. I eat a lot of seeds. So like, but that one's already down there. Our bullpen coach loves peanuts. So peanuts is a nice staple.
8: You guys are like my. I have a 10-year-old in travel. Like, yeah. You guys, Uncrustables and Rice Krispie treats. I mean, big leaguers are the same as just like you were in your travel days.
10: Yeah, for sure. I think I've seen a couple guys pre-start just go 2 Uncrustables and a choco milk and just take to the game.
7: That's good. Awesome. Hey, we've really admired a shirtless Fetty in these celebrations.
8: Yes.
7: He's been out of control, and not only fantastic on the field, but it looks like he is your lead celebrator. Is that accurate?
10: Yeah, for sure. Yeah, that I think what's really cool is I mean he's got, I think, 7+ years of service, but that was his first postseason appearance, and that, you know, finishing that game in Houston. So he's just, you know, he's having a great time. Like, I think it's a good reminder that, not everyone gets to play in the postseason if you play in the big leagues. So, you know, just appreciating every single moment. And it's really fun to watch him, you know, have a great time both on the field and, you know, in the celebration. So hopefully we get, you know, another celebration tomorrow, and then we get 2 more after that.
7: Yes.
10: You know, he'll probably even go even crazier with those.
8: I love it. We came with the slip and slide.
7: Like, he's one of these guys that has his shirt off, you know, more frequently than not, or is that just for celebration?
8: Party shirt off.
7: Yeah.
10: Just celebration. Okay. We've had a couple tarps off lifts this year. Everyone that goes in the weight room, you got, you know, mandatory take your shirt off. So, you know, I think guys were just celebrating. Someone started yelling tarps off. So it's instantly just everyone take it off.
8: It's why this team is just incredible. All right, a few quick hitters here as we let you go here. Because we were searching, like, some personal stuff about you. We like to know our players and stuff like that and build relationships. And so we trusted AI.
7: Yeah,
8: so
7: that's our first mistake.
8: How wrong is AI or right is AI? And this seems to be a topic with your team with Spider-Man. It's AI churned out to us that you're a big Spider-Man guy. Is this true?
10: I am a big Spider-Man guy. Not as much as it seems like Vargas and Antonacci are. But I've seen all the movies.
8: Yeah. And is it true that Antonacci dressed, like Vargas keeps saying he dressed in a Spider-Man costume to the movies. Is that true or false?
10: Allegedly. I've never seen Sam Antonacci and Spider-Man in the same place.
8: I love it. All right, it says you have a dog named Ace, correct or incorrect?
10: I do.
8: Correct. Tell
10: he's
8: us about your dog.
10: Mini Bird-a-Doodle. He just turned one. We had I had a FaceTime birthday celebration with him. He's a good boy. I'm excited to see him in a few weeks.
8: All right. Are you a family guy or are you a family denier like Burke is? Do you deny that you even have a family?
10: No, I'm a family guy. Yeah. my fiance is the one that's taking care of Ace right now. She supports me a lot. Love her. And then I also have my, parents.

0: sister that have supported me my whole entire life and kind of helped me put me in the positions that I am. So, you know, I have a, you know, Burke was talking, he doesn't have a wife or kids or anything. I got a fiance and a dog. So I, you know, I definitely have a family now, but, you know, he still got, he loves his mom.
1: Yeah. It's great. And then have you heard from your teammate, Paul Skeens? Has he texted you congratulations with all your success, especially here in the postseason?
0: Yeah, for sure. You know, talked to him the other day. He was telling me, you know, congrats on obviously making the postseason. And then he was pretty fired up for my four inning save the other day. So he's keeping tabs. I think he's in the Bahamas right now trying to, you know, take his mind away from baseball before he gets right back into training. But, you know, he's definitely keeping up with it.
1: Are you available tomorrow to pitch?
0: I like to think so.
2: Yeah.
1: All right.
0: We'll have that conversation tomorrow.
1: Yeah, that's awesome.
2: Perfect.
1: Yeah. All right. Well, hey, it was a pleasure to get to know you. The Sox fans are so thrilled with all your success, and you've just captured the imagination of that entire fan base. So congrats, but a lot more to go. So we appreciate it.
2: Thanks, Grant.
0: Thank you.
1: He's great. And there he is, Grant Taylor.
2: Yes.
1: And that was fun. Like,
2: the whole place is filled with great guys.
1: You can't put on a guy who isn't good at their job and has a good personality.
2: Yeah.
1: You know what I mean? It's one of those teams that everybody, like Mooney is trying to speak more and more English. Vargas, where he came from and now the leadership that he has been taking on. These other guys who, Davis Martin, we had one of the best conversations this year.
2: Of course,
1: with.
2: We've had a couple of fantastic conversations with Vassals.
1: So. Yes, we had Will Venable on the other.
2: You can tell,
1: day.
2: Like, they're such a likable young team.
1: All right. So, coming up, more of your Sox conversation. We'll get into some Bears and Packers. If you want to react, Sox fans, what's on your mind? It's a big Sox day here with the Bears off today. But of course, it's going to be a big Sox week all week. 312-332-3776. It's Waddle and Sylvie.
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9: Just got a text message from our teammate, Dion Miller, who obviously is on with Bears pregame with us.
7: Yes.
9: She was listening to Grant Taylor, and most of the show, it sounds like. She said Grant Taylor came on Overtime, that's her show on ABC 7, with me in April. He's always seen himself as a starter, but his willingness to do whatever is needed says so much about him as a person. I'm a big fan. She also added this when we found out about Will Venable's middle name being Dion. She said, also honored that Will Venable and I share a name, although the female version of Dion means Divine Queen, which I humbly embrace.
7: Yes, of course.
9: That was from Dion Miller. So
7: I'm not surprised.
9: If you missed Grant Taylor or anything that we do, you can grab it on our YouTube page. page, youtube.com/@Waddle and Sylvie. 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
9: Want to get your thoughts on the White Sox going into Game 3. Bears and Packers, if you have any questions or comments or concerns you would like to make, anything on your mind, 332-3776. And we have to address the Tommy Pham situation. Something bubbled to the surface last night that you may or may not be aware of. We'll address that. Tommy Pham did speak, and we'll play that for you in the 4 o'clock hour. We'll be back with that coming up next.
8: 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Waddle and Sylvie. 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
9: Keegan is in Indiana. You're on ESPN 1000. What's up, Keegan?
17: Yeah, I just wanted to say that today really is a fantastic Victory Monday. I think it's probably, in my opinion, the greatest Victory Monday of my life, other than the Bears winning Sunday, getting to see the White Sox take the first game against the Guardians on Saturday. But the best part was on Saturday, while the White Sox were beating the Guardians, I got to marry the love of my life. And for the rest of the weekend, we got to celebrate with friends and family, the Bears winning, the White Sox winning, and our new marriage.
9: Aww. Anthony on 80, you're on ESPN 1000. What's up, Anthony?
18: I just wanted to say real quick, I was listening to the guy called the other, maybe 10 minutes ago, said how we got married over the weekend and all that stuff. I just thought I'm a little bit better, boys. I watched the games. We got the Sox win. We got the Bears win. And I got a divorce. So who's really taking the W, me or that guy?
9: Amazing. We had dueling guys talking about who had the better weekend, taking in Sox and Bears, the guy who got married or the guy who got divorced.
19: It's a matter of perspective.
9: Yes. Yes.
19: 50-50 deal these days.
9: It is a 50-50 deal. 50-50. He cut his losses. He's like, I'm good. I'm partying.
19: I still don't know if he got divorced so that he could go to the game or he was celebrating going to the game because he got divorced. It sounded like his wife didn't want him to go to the game. Didn't he make a reference to that? So he just said, you know what?
9: I'm out.
19: I'm done.
9: Yeah.
19: Divorce.
9: Yeah. That would be unfortunate.
19: It's a White Sox winner.
9: We're talking a lot about the White Sox today. It's a big White Sox day here in town. We'll play you a caller who called into Cap and Hoodie here in a minute, too. I got some Tommy Pham audio, but it's 2-0 Sox. We just had Grant Taylor on. Grant Taylor said to us he'd like to think so when asked if he's available in game 3. So he says he's feeling pretty good.
19: I've been looking. I can't find because I'm not very good at the internet. The schedule when you get, and I believe they're advancing. So when they play in the ALCS, what's the schedule game wise? And how will it be? Because in the ALDS, they've had a day off leading up until tomorrow. They've had a day off in between games.
9: Right. And I never remember it being
19: like that.
9: It reminded me of the way the NBA does it.
19: Yeah.
9: With days off in between.
19: Right. So when you get to the next round, I'm assuming that there is not a day off after every game. Is that correct?
9: Do you know, Tyler? I would think games 1 and 2 will be back to back with a day off for travel.
19: Because I think
9: and then
19: that's
9: 2 of 3 and 4.
20: So the ALCS schedule is Monday, Tuesday, Thursday, Friday, or Thursday, Friday, Saturday, then Monday, Tuesday.
19: See, now that, again, as I, my expectation is they will advance. The schedule is going to have to be something based on how they've handled their pitchers that they're going to have to adjust
9: to. Now, you have the extra games where you have to win 4. It's not as much of a sprint all the way through.
19: But still.
9: Yes. Of course. Yeah. No, like, I know. It changes.
19: It's going to be a different strategy, and you're going to have some limitations based on the back-to-backs. That
9: yes.
19: You weren't. I believe the first two games they won in Houston were back-to-back, though, right? But it's interesting. It'll change their strategy maybe more so than other teams who don't, you know, use their staff the way that the Sox do.
9: Burke has been great. You know, Burke, he was better yesterday than he was in, I think he pitched, what, game 2 in Houston? I forget which game it was. But just really amazing. If you want to talk some Bears, it is Bears-Packers week. The Bears are off today. Tyson Bagent will start for the Bears here coming up, and maybe they continue to get healthier on defense.
19: I told you I would bet if I had money in my account, which I don't, so I won't, but this would be the week I would bet on them with some sort of off the radar type of scoring, like a throw to a tackle.
9: It's a great point.
19: Even a throwback to Bajent. Bajent yes. throws it to Cole Kmet. Cole Kmet throws it to Bajent.
9: Sure. Or maybe they do the same look as they did last time with Case Keenum and Bajent.
19: Something.
9: You know what I mean? But this.

0: time they throw out of it, one to the other? I mean,
1: listen, because
0: he wants to rub his nose in it.
1: Yeah, it's a kick to the nuts factor, as I think is implied.
0: I am here for all the hate. I am here for the Packers hating the Bears, the Packers fans hating Ben Johnson. They never hated us because they didn't fear us.
1: No.
0: We weren't a threat. What's to hate? When you go, I did the research again today.
1: The hammer doesn't hate the nail.
0: Exactly. And the hammer won 27 of 32 games. Mm-hmm. I don't think I would like to say you forget that, but we didn't forget that. We lived it.
1: We were owned.
0: We felt it.
1: We were owned.
0: They went 27-5 against our Bears in a 32 game span. From like 2009 through 2024. And then it changed. You lost the heartbreaker at Lambeau. You won the last two. Now it's got to change where we talked about yesterday, where Yurko's Packers team beat the Bears combined 73-9 in 1994. That's what these Bears need to do. They have to go in with their backup quarterback and win by two touchdowns. Now, look, I'll take a one-point win. I don't care what the margin is, really. But I would like to think that the Bears really step on their throat and they create havoc up in Green Bay.
1: I think I knew this stat, but I had to remind it. I mean, Aaron Rodgers himself is 24-5.
0: Yeah, I know.
1: 25-5, including the postseason.
0: It's crazy. For any rivalry to have a span where one team beats the other 27 out of 32 times is, you would think if you're trying to lose those games, you have better success.
1: He has 64 career touchdown passes against the Bears.
0: The Bears weren't tanking then.
1: No.
0: The Bears were trying to win.
1: 64 touchdowns, 10 interceptions versus the Bears.
0: Disgusting. All right, let me take some of these calls here. 312-332-3776. Let's go to Justin on the south side. Justin, you're on ESPN 1000. What's up?
2: What's up, Sylvie? Hey, Tommy took it out of my mouth. He beat me to the punch. For the next series, I was wondering if there's a day off in between. And then another thing I got, I wouldn't mind if Grant Taylor goes again tomorrow, but like it's been said, we still have three more chances. I'd like to try to save him for the next round.
0: I don't like that mentality. I don't like the saving. I think if you're leading by a run or two in the ninth inning and Grant Taylor hasn't pitched and he's been greenlit to pitch because he's okay. Yeah,
1: tomorrow's not promised.
0: I am putting him on the mound to finish up the series.
3: Now, is there any part of you that I get he got the job done yesterday?
0: But those hit hard.
3: Those balls were hit hard.
0: They were hit hard.
3: And there aren't many balls hit hard by Guardians.
4: Yeah, and the Joe Adell one would have been a home run at guaranteed rate.
0: Well, look, good thing Tommy Pham has discovered that the balls are what he was accusing in a joking form. Tommy,
1: Tommy,
0: I am joking.
1: Get him,
0: all peace and love.
1: He
0: was joking with Rob Manfred. That, hey, he said, Rob, what's with the baseballs? You know, I need a job next year. He was joking. So, and then I guess the Sun-Times wrote that up and Tommy Pham wasn't a fan of that. I guess he confronted Jeff Agrest, the writer from the Sun-Times, in the press conference. And then here's his tweet. He tweeted also yesterday. He said, for Jeff Agrest to report this, like I wasn't joking and smiling about it, which there may be video to confirm, just shows the clickbait reporter you, Jeff Agrest, are a real loser for clicks, and you won't be allowed around my team. I'll make sure no one will take a report from you. That was from Tommy Pham, and I did read the article. Now, it was a splashy headline, like a lot of these newspapers like to do, the eye-catching clickbait headline. But in the article, he did say that Tommy Pham was, at the very least, half-joking.
1: Mm-hmm. So, has Tommy addressed the issue today?
0: I believe so. Do we have that now, Hannah? Is it in the system?
5: Yeah, he didn't say much, but there's a small snippet about how he laughing about it with the team that I can play for you.
6: I told him the team got a good laugh out of that because we made the clip from Major League where Omar Epps hits that ball, or I'm sorry, might have been Wesley Snipes, hits that ball and he pimps it and he gets caught. He made that clip of me. So we got a great laugh out of it as a team. Yeah, but I mean, individually, I want that homer.
0: But he didn't address confronting Agress. This was just about the story and if he regrets that. A lot of people wondered why Tommy Pham was called back. They needed a hitter. From what I understand and what I've been told and what Jesse has told us, and remember, Jesse is the personal reporter of Tommy Pham.
1: He is.
0: That Chris Getz loves him, and they had a great experience with Tommy Pham the first time around. I don't love that he confronted a reporter over a headline or a click. Like, Carmen put it best this morning. There are bigger fish to fry.
1: Yes, there are.
0: The one thing that this Sox team has going is the vibes. This is the most likable team we have been around. Like, everyone is so likable. Why worry about what a headline or any, especially after game two that you just won and you're up 2-0 going into game. Why create unnecessary drama? This is something to me that a member of the 2022 White Sox would have done, where they had clicks in the clubhouse. And I'm not telling you this is going to hurt the White Sox. Don't get me wrong. I'm not jumping on Pham or anything like that. I just don't love to hear that. I'd say that about any of our teams. Why fight that fight?
1: Yeah, I'm with you. I don't think it'll bother them, but, you know, a little unnecessary distraction. It's something that you would hope would be addressed kind of quietly, privately, but maybe that's just not Tommy's thing. Tommy's going to tell you how he feels.
0: Tommy.
3: It's never been private with Tommy.
0: Yeah. No, and look, something I didn't know either, and I think, what did Jesse say too? Jesse said that, or he tweeted, I had it up here.
1: Jesse said
3: about
1: he,
3: the plane ride home.
0: Yeah, the plane ride. Basically
3: that Tommy Pham the whole time was screaming about the Saints game team and his fantasy team, which, I mean, that's the most annoying person on the plane right there. But, like, he was just like, he needed, like, a certain number of points from Olave or something last
0: night. Shuck,
3: and
0: right?
3: Tyler Shuck,
0: I was a New Orleans buyer as well, and boy, did I get my ass kicked yesterday in cover five.
1: I tell you what, that Falcons team has some horses on offense. Their offensive line is pretty good.
0: Bijan's running the ball. And they got two good running backs.
1: Drake London's a good receiver.
0: Yeah.
1: Pitts is finding his way.
0: And Penix is playing good.
1: I've never been a huge Penix guy, but he has moments. He has flash. And the other thing is their defense, without their top two pass rushers, was all over Tyler Shuck.
0: That won't be an easy game going to Atlanta.
1: Yeah, we were talking about it. That's going to be a tough, you know, that'll be a tough ride.
0: So Tommy Pham, and then I didn't know this, so I did the, I went down the rabbit hole of Tommy Pham former tweets, because he got into it, I think, with one of his former teammates on Twitter this past year. Was that a Cincinnati teammate or something about it, whether or not he was a good teammate? So he's arguing with one of his former teammates in August, Tommy Pham was. And like a fan came at him and said something to the point of the famous Jock Peterson Tommy Pham confrontation in the outfield over fantasy football. Did you know this? Tommy Pham tweeted back on August 22nd. He said to the fan, he goes, "Buddy, the Jock incident had nothing to do with fantasy football. Everyone in the league will tell you that."
1: Interesting. I did not know that. What did it have to do with?
0: He must think that Jock Peterson, Jock Peterson has that look about him, doesn't he?
3: He's a big punchable face guy.
0: Yeah, he's a punchable face guy, yes. And he was a former Cub, but he's a punchable face. I don't know how he acts in person. I've never met or talked to Jock Peterson, but it sounds like it was deeper than fantasy football, and that's what just prompted a confrontation, and he finally had enough, and he punched him in the outfield warming up, right? Isn't that the way the story goes?
1: Happens.
0: Yeah,
1: ask different teams.
5: Well, do you remember the whole Brewers versus White Sox 2024 incident involving him?
0: Oh, yeah. Wasn't that when
5: he was shadow boxing?
0: No one got more angry than Triffin.
5: We don't do that.
3: Remember, too, during COVID when he got stabbed?
0: No, I don't.
3: Outside a strip club?
0: I don't remember this.
3: Yeah. He got stabbed outside a strip club during COVID.
0: the way I feel about Tommy Pham is the way I feel about Olin Krutz, is that you just don't go on the radio and say bad stuff about them.
1: As you know, I have not said anything negative about him.
0: Right. There are certain guys who, you know what? It's the El Chapo Waddle rule.
1: That's right.
0: Waddle will never address El Chapo on the air or mention El Chapo.
1: I don't know who you're talking about.
0: And I've advanced that with Olin Krutz. When I used to cover the Bears, Olin would scare the hell out of me. And I hear he's a great guy now. I don't know him well, but he's very, very, when I've seen him, he's very, very nice. But you don't. He's one of those guys that you don't push his button. With Tommy Pham, I think Jesse's taking the good approach. Jesse is the personal reporter.
4: Carries water for him. Yes. That's what he does.
7: We ain't taking that from the Brewers. I don't care how many L's we got this year. We ain't taking that.
1: I just move along. Move along. Nothing to see here.
0: What if that's the World Series? We were talking about that earlier. Can you imagine if a few years later that's the World Series? Brewers,
4: wild, yeah.
0: Would you root for the Sox? You said earlier, yes, in a heartbeat.
4: I'm rooting for the Sox already as it is, and now you're going to throw them against my least favorite team all of sports.
0: Do you cheer when you're watching the game?
4: Jumping out of my couch or clapping, but like I'm happy that the Sox are winning. Yeah.
1: What is it about the Brewers that makes you angriest?
4: Because they're not as good as their record is. Like talent wise, like that's not a group that should be winning. And I'm sure it's the same way that Sox fans feel about the Guardians. It's probably the same way the Yankees fans feel about the Rays. And it's like the Brewers have a 0% chance of winning the World Series this year. A 0% chance. And they still like they're cockroaches. They don't go away.
0: I love that you're saying that the Brewers have a 0% chance.
4: 0% chance.
0: They have a 2-0 lead in the 0%
4: chance.
0: In the NLDS.
5: Do you hate them more than the Packers?
4: Oh yeah. Infinitely.
5: Wow.
4: I don't have the same vitriol towards the Packers.
1: Usually that kind of like hatred is because somebody's behavior or said something or how they carry themselves. They seem to be a pretty like...
5: I think this is just because the Brewers keep beating the Cubs in every way.
4: Yeah, that's part of it, yeah.
0: I'm not going to tell you you're wrong. You fan the way, like I always say, the Brewers are not in my top 20 most disliked teams of my lifetime.
1: How's their fan base?
4: Terrible. Yeah. And they get all chesty
5: about it. They're all Packers fans.
4: Yeah, like they get all chesty about it when the team's going well.
0: I got to say this, though, Tyler. I have been in a lot of different ballparks as a visitor. I have never been treated poorly as a Cubs fan going up to Milwaukee.
4: Yeah, but have you ever been treated poorly as a Bears fan going up to Green Bay either?
0: No, I have not. But in Detroit, I have. Okay, you know that. Yeah, I've told you about
4: that. I mean, I don't care how well or poorly I'm treated, that doesn't feed into it at all. Like,
0: really?
4: I have no problem with like Philly fans and stuff like that.
0: Wow.
4: And they're some of the worst culprits of like fan-to-fan interaction.
0: You like the Philly fan more than you like the Brewer fan?
4: Well, part of my mom is a Philly fan, so like I've known a lot of Philly fans, but even in general, I respect the hell out of Philly fans.
1: They're very knowledgeable, most of them.
4: Yeah, uh-huh.
1: But like, they can be... Like
4: the Brewers owner came out and said, like, oh, all my job is to provide like a good summer for fans. Like,
1: that
4: what?
1: Sounds very Reds-ish.
4: Yeah. And like the fans were kind of like ho hum about it, whatever. Can you imagine if the Phillies owner said that or if Jeffrey Lurie said that about the Eagles?
0: I know, but he's shown them with actions, or, you know, you may say not actions because you don't think their roster is as good, with going, winning the division, winning 100 games, and like...
4: But how many times do we say they didn't push their chips in, the Brewers?
0: Yeah, we talked about that.
4: A lot of it is owner-driven.
0: Yeah.
5: I feel like they have a good team, like a likable team and a likable group of guys.
4: No, I feel like they do.
5: Unbiasedly.
0: You are stuck in your feelings here, Tyler.
4: I don't care if I am or not.
5: They got some good young talent.
1: Who do you hate most on their team? Miz?
4: No, I actually don't hate Miz.
5: It's
0: McGill for me. He's the only guy I don't really like on the team.
1: But the Miz acts like a jerk a lot
0: Does
1: of times
0: he?
1: Talking to the media. Yeah. Very entitled.
4: I don't think you think he does talk to the media? I don't think, like... Miz, I respect. Like he's just flat out great. I like Abner Uribe. I think he's an ethical player. But then like the guys that I like can't stand William Contreras, can't stand Jackson Churio, can't stand Frelick. Jake
1: BC
4: Bowers,
1: kid,
4: I kind of
1: come on, BC kid. Well, how can you not like a BC kid?
0: I would love like Sal Frelick on the Cubs.
3: Sal Frelick, I mean, you know, Sal Frelick's the type of guy where if the Cubs signed him in free agency, he would suck here. You know he would suck here.
1: And it's but probably why do you hate Sam Frelick? He's not a bad guy.
3: I don't care. He looks like he shouldn't be good at baseball.
5: This is just jealousy, I feel.
1: It is. I'm not denying it. 100% it is.
5: This isn't even ethical. We're not even, like, the things you're saying just
1: Sam
5: simply
1: Frelick
5: aren't
1: is
5: true.
1: An ethical baseball
3: Sal,
1: player.
3: Sal, get his name right.
1: Same thing.
0: Sam Frelick. Sal.
5: I think Brewers fans are dope. Like, I've had good interactions.
1: You when called them dopes?
5: Yeah. No. Dope. Like, cool. Come on, get with the lingo.
0: Brewers fans are dopes.
5: No, they are dope. Period.
3: I think part of it too is I had a similar rant when I was filling in for Cap one day and it got posted.
0: I know, yeah.
3: And I'm still like, this was probably 2 months ago.
0: You still
3: I'm
0: get
3: still
0: stuff.
3: Getting notifications and I don't know how to turn it off. Is the annoying part. Like sometimes I can mute a post. I don't know how to mute this one on Instagram. I can't mute it.
5: At least you admit it's jealousy.
3: Yeah. 100%.
1: Yeah, Ortiz has got a good mustache.
3: Yeah, but that's not a guy who should be getting a go-ahead hit against the Cubs late in the game.
0: I like that he's typecasting these guys. He's looking
1: gotta
0: at them.
1: Hate, you gotta hate sizing them up. Yelich. Have to.
0: Well, that, yeah.
3: Yeah, no, but like yeah. He's just been the mainstay. Like it's at the point now where like he's not even as good as he used to be.
1: Okay, but Churio's a good player.
3: Churio is a good player, but I hate him because all these Brewers fans want to do is shove, oh, Churio this, Churio that, like FPCA this. And it's like, I have the better player on my team. The better player is on my team. I get that he flopped in the postseason this year, but in no world is Jackson Churio better than Pete Crow Armstrong.
1: I like
3: it's not even close.
1: I think we've tapped into
0: something.
1: All
0: right, something Sox
1: here.
0: Fans, do you want Tyler on your bandwagon?
1: Yeah, come on now.
0: Let's bring this
3: up. I'll say this. You go up against the Brewers, I'll be your fiercest warrior. I will be on the front lines, and I may be getting thrown to the wolves.
1: How do you feel about
3: I
1: Pat
3: don't care.
1: Murphy? How do you feel about Pat Murphy?
3: I mean, he'll fart, and it'll be the most inspirational fart known to man. You want to talk about a guy who's just read and regurgitate? It's Pat Murphy.
0: Ring it up for us, 332-3776. I have two poll questions out there. Cubs fans.
1: Do you hate anything in life the way that Tyler hates the Brewers?
0: That's a good thing, too. What call in with that. What is something in life that you, I don't want to turn this into quick bitch, but what is something in life that you hate as much as Tyler hates the Brewers?
1: Hemorrhoids.
0: It's a good one. Yeah.
1: Now, you ever had a hemorrhoid?
0: Do you think anyone says, you know what? I kind of enjoy getting hemorrhoids.
1: There's a difference between enjoying them and hating them in the manner in which Tyler hates the Brewers.
0: All right. And if you want to talk, Cubs fans, are you on the Sox bandwagon? Sox fans, do you want Cubs fans rooting for you? Those are the two poll questions. I'll give you the results. You can weigh in with us, 312-332-3776.
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7: All right, I want to share with you this caller who called in to Cap. I saw it on social. I missed it live. A couple of funny moments, too. We got to play that Yurko moment, too. Do we have that for later?
9: That was special.
7: Did he confront a caller or something like that?
9: A woman called in to give Johnny hell for not being excited about what the White Sox
7: are. Oh, okay. I remember when he said Grant Taylor. He goes, who's this Grant Taylor guy? And last night's the first time I laid my eyes on him. He said that last week.
9: Yeah.
7: And then he just was like, I don't
9: Johnny
7: care.
9: White Sox came to play last week.
7: Yes, he did. The day after then, it was sort of like a wake-up call.
9: Yeah.
7: And then now he was all things White Sox. Yeah.
9: Well, she was giving him hell, that's for sure.
7: Let me say this. This Cubs fan, like, this is why I think you just can't look at it and say, and Hannah, you do this too, and Tyler, you do this. Well, Cubs fans do this to me. It's not all Cubs fans. So this Cub fan, I will say, does not represent the views of me as a Cubs fan or many other Cubs fans. But when
9: Cubs fans come in all shapes, and sizes, and all moods.
7: So you hear this, and then this is what then people are, see those Cubs fans, this and that. So this was on Cap and Jay Hood today, and he called in talking about being a Cubs fan but not wanting success for the White Sox, and he tried to explain why.
10: So I'm a diehard Cub fan, and I'm happy that the Sox are having a nice season this year, and that's what it is. Because let's be honest, the AL is complete dog crap. They're playing a Guardians team that doesn't even have 20 home runs. Just wait until they play the Yankees or Rays, okay? Give me a break.
11: Didn't sound like that you're happy that the Sox are winning.
10: Oh, and by the way, you would love Soda. You would love Soda Imanaga on your staff. Anthony Kay, give me a break. What's Soda Imanaga's issue?
12: John, when's Soda's next start?
13: My answer is no.
10: Okay, good one, guys. When you get swept, you'll be watching the preseason Bulls with me. Okay?
11: No, I won't be watching with
10: so
11: you.
10: It doesn't really matter.
7: You sound like the
10: four playoff series wins in 127 years, guys.
7: Hey, guess what?
10: Good one.
7: Oh, yeah, because you and I...

0: for a team that is just blessed with championships. John, you know how idiotic you sound? You woke up as a bitter-ass Cubs fan, and you have embarrassed yourself. You have conducted yourself like a clown. Yeah.
1: Hey, Chicago, what do you say?
2: He was then making fun of the Cubs.
3: Who was?
2: It sounded like the caller.
3: Like mocking the song. Yeah. Do you think it could have been a Sox fan disguised as a Cubs fan, wanting to make Cubs fans sound idiotic?
2: Don't know.
3: Hoodie had a couple of great one-liners in there, like lost in the shuffle with the yelling and stuff like that. Hoodie had two really good one-liners. But yeah, it's nonsense. I mean, you know me. I've stated this with the Bears. I've stated this with the Cubs. I've stated it with the Sox. I don't care what the road is or how good the schedule or bad the schedule is. Beat the teams that you're asked to play. When you were the worst of the worst 2 years ago, it's a hell of an accomplishment for any team. So, like, I don't get the American League is dog, well, you know what. I'm more of the fan instead of hating the Sox. When the Cubs let me down like they have, and they've let me down the last several years, I've always thought the White Sox being good motivates the Cubs and their ownership even more. Like, I like when the other team then does well to put more pressure on my team. And I've always said that about the Sox fans, that, hey, when the Cubs are good, I would hope that ownership and everyone sees.
2: Yeah, it doesn't seem like the White Sox take that approach.
3: They don't, but
2: I haven't. To this point.
3: Like, to me, the only year I ever boycotted the Cubs, and I've just boycotted the Bulls for 2 years, that the boycott is over. I'm going to give this group a chance here. Oh. The only time I ever boycotted the Cubs for a season was 06. The timing of that, too, happened right after the Sox won the World Series. And the Cubs were underachieving, and the White Sox won the World Series. And it was, and then what happened? They fired Andy McPhail after the 06 season. The Cubs won the division in 07 and 08. So I do think there can be pressure applied from rivals like the Brewers doing well, your crosstown rival doing well. So that's why I never run from the fact of the White Sox being good. I want the White Sox to be good. Why would you ever want your Bears fan buddy to go through hell of a baseball season simply because he doesn't root for your own baseball team? I don't get it.
2: Listen, I'm not from here. I don't get it, but that could be because I didn't grow up here. I can understand not being a fan of the team, but cheering against said team that you don't live in the same division or even in the same league with doesn't make a ton of sense.
3: When you play head-to-head, talk all the smack you want.
2: Sure. Yeah.
3: But I like to hate. And you don't have to root for them. Don't root for them. Like I said to Tyler, fan the way you want to fan. But I think it's idiotic to walk around so angry while the Cubs got eliminated so meekly. One run, and that guy's got the balls. And I'm a Cubs fan. That guy's got the balls to brag about the Cubs. One lousy run. They choked away an 8-game lead against the Padres. And he's calling in after the Sox took a 2-0 lead trying to diminish what the Sox do. That's ridiculous. That's a bad fan. So that guy doesn't represent Cubs fans, nor do when Sox fans act a fool or like someone said today, stop patronizing Sox fans. Because I was saying, how great is it to like feel nauseous 1 minute and to have ecstasy the next minute in a game like last night? I miss that. Like, and so stop one guy out of the bunch. Like those types of people don't represent all Sox fans either. Here's the poll questions. I have two. Cubs fans, are you hopping on the White Sox bandwagon? 50.2% say yes. So over half of the Cubs fans voting, and nearly 3,000 people have voted, they say yes, they're hopping on. No is getting 26.1%, and hell no is getting 23.7%. So I included no and hell no. Same for Sox fans, White Sox fans. Are you allowing Cubs fans to hop on the bandwagon? They're very close to mirroring each other. 46.6% say, sure, come along.
2: And if you were one that says no, how do you enforce that?
3: Yeah, you can't gatekeep. You can't.
2: Man, how do you enforce that?
3: You like, can't. You can't.
2: Oh, you're not allowed to come over to my house.
3: Credentials.
2: Yeah. Like,
3: show me your credentials.
2: Yeah, you can't come over to the house. Our kids can't play together. We can't go to the same church. What are we doing? How do you police that?
3: Here's what I would say to people who are Sox fans who are saying, "Nope, you're not allowed on here." You never know when someone's may change their fan base. You never know when, like, for instance, when in 2021, I had younger kids then. And not that they're old now, they're 12 and 10. But when Mason was six in 2021, he was a Sox fan because the Cubs sucked and they were good and he did what a lot of six-year-olds did. Guess what? The Sox got historically bad and he left. And he left. So when times are good, this is the time to make new Sox fans, even from a Cubs fan family.
2: Carm
3: so,
2: did the same thing as a kid, didn't
3: Carm
2: he?
3: Carm was 13, he was a Cub fan, and he switched to become a Sox fan, and he never looked back. That's why I would say to other people, don't gatekeep. If someone wants to become a fan of your team, why not?
2: I think if you just want to bust somebody's chops, like if you know they're a Sox fan and they don't want you around because you're a Cub fan, but you're friendly with that person, tell them as often as you can how much you hope that the Sox win everything. Just absolutely tell them every single moment you get a chance because they don't want you on their bandwagon.
3: So you are saying to patronize them.
2: Absolutely.
3: Okay.
2: If that guy is telling you, I don't want to hear you tell me that you're cheering for I'm going to tell you that I'm going to cheer for you.
3: So we got Tyler's reaction on rooting for the Sox and hating the Brewers. Hannah LaMotta is with us. And for Charlie today, as diehard of a Sox fan as we know, how are you handling this if someone wants to jump on your bandwagon?
4: So the thing is I think I've grown personally in my Cubs hate. I grew up as a Cubs hater because I thought I had to because I lived in the north suburbs. So all the experiences I ever had growing up with Cubs fans were them coming at me, disrespecting me, saying terrible things to me at school, even by my own family members that are Cubs fans. This whole
2: really hey, your own family you members would say, would say call awful name names.
4: My uncle Nick. He's a Cubs fan.
3: Uncle Nick,
4: and he's kind of been troll. He just congratulated me for this series. But growing up, he trolled me and my dad.
2: How old were you when he was trolling you? Like that's
4: probably
2: child
4: like
2: abuse.
4: 13, 14, 15.
2: Yeah, that's not
4: when
2: cool.
4: They won.
2: Come on, Nick. What's going on, buddy?
4: No, he's cool. But my personal experience is, like, I used to walk into school in middle school and people would be pointing and laughing at me just for wearing my socks up. So the personal experiences I've had.
2: That was Tyler.
4: No, he's too, he was too
5: that
4: old.
5: That sounds like TV show bullying right there.
4: He was graduating.
3: You think so? Yeah.
4: He was graduating college when I was in middle school. Actually, probably. But my point is that I've had really bad experiences that made me feel like I kind of had to hate them. Now, what I will say is I have been in Chicago more since I've gotten this job because I used to never come to the city. I've been friends with Cubs fans. I've seen Cubs fans here. And I think I've toned it down a little bit.
3: I think you have.
4: I've given more respect to those because there's good and bad fans in each fandom, right? So I need to... Growing up, I had a little bit of bitterness, but I didn't understand why, like, as a Cubs fan, you guys had just won your first title in 108 years in 2016. Why in the first place were you acting all high and mighty towards me? You know what I mean? Like, at that time, the White Sox had won the World Series within,
3: right.
4: You know?
3: They won the race of the drops.
4: So it was just all bad experiences for me, but now, I'm friends with Cubs fans, and if the Cubs were in this position they were in now, I wouldn't be rooting against them. I wouldn't be rooting for them. I would be rooting for my friends who are Cubs fans to see them happy.
2: We call that winning responsibly.
3: That is, yes.
4: Yeah. So
2: winning responsibly.
4: Like, I want to be firing on all cylinders like I used to, but I don't have it in me. The White Sox are good. I'm focused on my team. If they want to come over and cheer for them, do it in a non-patronizing way. Don't do it in a, we're going to root for the little brother because we're all high and mighty, so, we should do, like, that's where I have the issue.
3: Let me take a few of these calls because we have full phone lines. Steve in Richmond Park, you're on ESPN 1000. What do you got, Steve?
6: Oh, man, no. You guys, I don't want the Cub fans near us. You guys have your own thing. These arguments only happen because Cub fans only are the only fan base that cares about who roots for who. White Sox fans like, don't care about who's rooting for us.
3: It sounds like you do. You're a Sox fan. You just said you don't want any Cubs fans.
6: None. But I'm not the one bringing it up. I'm at work and people are like, hey, you know, would you root for the Cubs? No, I don't, because I don't care enough about the Cubs.
3: That's fair.
6: Do it all.
3: Yeah, okay, all right. Like, it is, this is what I have found in this rivalry, is the other fan base blames the other fan base for starting it, so they are just going along now with what's happening. Let me go to Marco in Chicago Heights. You're on ESPN 1000. What's up, Marco?
7: Hey, what's up, Billy? Hey, yeah, so I'm a White Sox fan. I've been a White Sox fan for all my life. And, yeah, Cubs fans, they can cheer on the sideline and do whatever. But as far as I can say, they could just go stick it. But
3: they could do whatever they want, but they could stick it.
7: Yeah. They can stick it. Like that goes for the bad Cubs fans, who are like hate the White Sox teams. So yeah, those Cubs fans can stick it. But yeah.
3: All right, it sounds good, Marco. Thank you. Sean Mokina's got a random thought. Sean, what do you got?
8: Real quick, if I ever get lucky enough to play a round of golf with Tyler, you better bring a boatload of balls, because I'm memorizing every Brewer stat that I can get in my brain, and I'm quoting it with every swing you make.
2: Gonna try to get in his melon on the golf course.
5: It would absolutely be a mess.
2: Yeah. That's great.
3: It goes, my favorite trash-talking story, you remember this too. Did you ever play against John Randall?
2: Oh, yeah.
3: So John Randall was, and he was the one who would paint his face. Yes. Very good Vikings.
2: He was one of the first guys
3: linemen.
2: That would use the eye black and yes. paint his whole face.
3: Yes, paint his whole face. You remember his trash talking stories, don't you?
2: He used to read about players he was going to face the night before and their family members.
3: So yeah, the media guide back in the day would always have, the stats and the personal. At the mm-hmm. bottom of the media guide page, personal. This guy is married to, Shauna, and they have two children named Pat and Steve.
2: Yeah.
3: So John Randall would go up to his opponent, memorize those, and start naming the guy's wife
2: yeah.
3: that he was lining up against and naming their kids. And there was a funny story where one bear once went against him, and he started reciting the names. And whoever the offensive lineman was from the Bears said, "That's not my family.
2: That's his
3: yeah. family over there. He plays right guard for us."
2: Yeah.
3: So, and he mixed it up. But it's a very, just like the guy would say, he would troll Tyler and memorize all the Brewers'
2: funny.
3: Names. Anthony Rizzo, believe it or not, wants on the bandwagon. He had an interesting story today. We'll play that for you. Sox fans, if you see Anthony Rizzo at the game tomorrow, would you encourage him to root for the Sox, or would you want to kick him out? That's the question. More of your phone calls, plus Michael Wilbon at 5.
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23: You can always watch us having fun in studio. 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We're on at noon tomorrow before White Sox pregame in Game 3. Come on and see us. It's brought to you by Corona. So the stream, such great numbers we've had lately. Danny's been raving about everyone who's been tuning in. He asked us a trivia question. He said, what percentage of people do you think put us on their smart TV versus the phone or a computer or, you know, the iPad? 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
5: Was he talking about Sunday's pregame show for the Bears?
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23: 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Our page where we had, you're going to be able to find the Grant Taylor conversation. You're going to hear Hawk Harrelson. We had Hawk Harrelson on today as well. And everyone else, Dan Plesak. It's youtube.com/@WaddleAndSylvie. And it's brought to you by
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23: All right. This was Anthony

0: Rizzo. Was this their podcast? Him and David Ross. They were talking. They've been talking a lot about the White Sox. And Rizzo may go to the game. Listen to this,
1: Rossi. I'm going to be in Chicago on Wednesday, and I'm heavily debating going to the game. I said this all the time, and I stand by it. When we won the World Series in 2016, if you're a White Sox fan and you couldn't have a little bit of love for that Cubs team, I always said you're just a miserable person.
2: I like that.
1: Because of the drought, and it's the city of Chicago, and you want the city of Chicago to do well. So now being on the other end of it, if you're a Cubs fan and you can't be rooting, this White Sox team is a very likable team. They've gone through hell the last few years, losing a record amount of games. They're just a fun team to root for. I am debating on going to the game. One of my best friends is a diehard White Sox fan, and he has a White Sox jersey with Rizzo 44 on the back. So he would come to Cubs games wearing his White Sox jersey with my name on the back.
0: Isn't that crazy?
3: Yeah, I mean, I like the fact that he's consistent. He said, regardless of who you're cheering for, if you can't understand, you know, why there's joy to be had, then you're kind of a miserable person.
0: I just thought it was crazy, the part that his one of his best friends is a White Sox fan, yeah, and he wears his name on the back of his White Sox jersey.
4: Kind of
5: that's
4: odd.
5: That's weird, yeah.
3: Yeah, it's kind of odd.
5: Do you think for a game like this, if he does want to go, do you think he uses the gold card? You know about this?
0: Oh yeah,
3: you get into every game for free, right?
5: Yeah, you show them you're like, I forget how many years you have to play. maybe it's like 10 years of service you have to
0: even
5: play.
0: Even postseason is this good
5: for? I believe so.
0: And they have to let you in, right?
5: Well, they have to give you the best available ticket for free.
3: Which could be standing room only.
5: Which could be.
0: Yeah, sure. Mike on the south side may not want Anthony Rizzo at his ballpark. Mike, what do you say?
6: I say, I'm a little bit older than you guys, so for a lot of us, it's a way of life. My dad taught me how to hate on the Cubs before he taught me how to pee in the toilet. So, you know, it's just how it is. You know, where I grew up, you were either Catholic, you weren't, you drove a Ford, you drove a Chevy, or you were a Cubs or a Sox fan. Now, having said that, you know, and let me add one more thing. For my 50th birthday, my son bought me an L flag. And that was one of the proudest moments of my life, man. And
3: which do you hate, Ford or Chevy? Which one do you hate?
6: We were Ford family.
0: Okay,
6: so
0: I knew that. I was going to guess.
6: But I do appreciate, here's the thing I think most Sox fans struggle with, and it's the wagon jumpers, the people who don't even know who's playing, who your shortstop is. Because I have a lot of respect. When the Cubs won in 2016, I was not cheering for them. I had a Cleveland hat on and my flag flying for a week straight. But when they won, I had a list of about 10 people that I sent texts to congratulate them, because I know what it felt like when the Sox won in 05. And those people, they're good. They know the team. They know the farm system. They know the game. I think as much as anything, like I said a minute ago, it's the wagon jumpers that drive Sox fans the craziest.
0: Yeah, sure. I get it. It's a good call there. That, Mike, is a good call.
3: I don't think Mike's as old as I am.
0: How old are you, Mike?
6: I'm 59.
3: Oh, we share the same age.
0: When's your birthday?
6: Oh, 5/8/67.
3: Well, I'm older than you.
6: I never would have guessed. You wear it well, buddy.
0: See ya, Mike. There's Mike on the south side who flies the L.
5: That guy is definitely related to Aiden. 1,000% related to Aiden.
0: Yeah, he's third cousins. There's no doubt about that. I saw yesterday.
3: Was Aiden at Cork and Kerry when the celebration
5: I don't know.
3: Went
5: when
3: off?
5: We were leaving at Cork and Kerry, I was talking to a guy on the way out and he goes, oh, you work with Aiden. Aiden's my cousin. And then I asked Aiden, I was like, hey, dude, there's this guy, like, I think his name was Tommy. He's like, yeah, he says he's your cousin. He's like, I don't have an uncle, or I don't have a cousin Tom, or something like that. I was like, you probably just don't know you have a cousin
0: Tom.
5: Exactly.
0: Yes. So many people come up to me these days and say, hey, Aiden, I know him, or, you know, I used to babysit Aiden, dude, or something like that.
5: I always say, you could walk around the concourse of Raitt Field with Aiden O'Connor, take a lap with him, and take a lap with Caleb Williams. You will get stopped more with Aiden than you will with
7: Caleb.
5: He's
7: like a celebrity. I swear to God. Like anywhere on the south side, he's a celebrity.
0: All right. Coming up next, Michael Wilbon weighs in. More of your phone calls. Aki's A-List. We're jam-packed. So much to talk about. Game 3 tomorrow for the Sox. Bears-Packers week. It's Waddle and Sylvie.
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0: It's a good place to start right there. Yes, we have Bears and Packers, and yes, we have White Sox Game 3 tomorrow afternoon, and we will start our show tomorrow at noon to lead you into White Sox pregame. But I saw Wilbon at the brand new Ryan Field on Friday. It was great to hang out with him. I got to meet Larry Fitzgerald, who was in attendance. Nice. Chris Collins is always fantastic to see, and one of the great guys on this planet. But my kids were so thrilled to see Wilbon. We loved the stadium. I texted Michael the next day, and Wilbon, you told me that Friday night was one of the greatest nights of your life.

0: school there pretty much feels that way. And particularly the older you are and the longer you sat in the old, dilapidated, god-awful Dyke Stadium, the more you felt that this was a great, great, great thing. I mean, we sat decades. I sat for 50 years, Sylvie, 50, in Dyke Stadium.
1: Mm-hmm.
0: And so to sit in this one is just amazing. And to have that team be as good as they appear to be, when you combine that, but it was the greatest, it was probably the biggest social night in Northwestern's history other than the Rose Bowl. So I'm not telling you anything that you wouldn't hear from thousands of other graduates.
2: The Ryan family got it done, did they not, Mike?
0: Yes. Yes, they did.
2: Yeah.
0: And so when you then read that the commissioner of the NFL flies mm-hmm. in and meets with Pat Ryan, it ought to say something. Because
1: mm-hmm.
0: the Bears, because the McCaskies aren't getting it done. And that's on George McCaskey, mostly George. I don't know if there's any other McCaskies involved. But when the commissioner flies in and says, this ain't good, it ain't good.
2: Isn't this stadium too, Mike, and you guys, you were there. I was not there. It's kind of the modern approach too, right? Fewer seats, better amenities, yeah. more spread out, sight lines significantly better. And it's something that the NFL has adopted going forward as well.
0: Absolutely. Look at Buffalo. Yeah. Buffalo Stadium of all those years, Rich Stadium, which it used to be called originally, that sat 79,000 people at some point. It seats 59,000 now.
1: Mm-hmm.
0: So nobody's doing the Jerry Jones thing because people aren't buying those seats.
1: Mm-hmm.
0: Now, you can look at the economy. You can look at streaming. You can look at people with, you know, having their own little man or woman caves at home where they can sit with three flat screens and watch on top. You can attribute it to whatever you want. But people aren't doing that. They're not going to pay that amount of money to go sit a mile from the action. And so you're not going to see, you know, the Big House built or Knoxville. You're not seeing that anymore. And so this is the first one of those. Actually, Highmark, again, in Buffalo, mm-hmm. is the first one of those. And we're going to see many more of those. And it was just, you know, as Sylvie saw, Tommy, we'll get you out there.
2: Yeah, oh, yeah, definitely.
0: It was... it was amazing. Just the experience of going there. You're like going to the theater and then watching a football game.
1: And Wilbon cannot walk 2 feet without someone else stopping him.
2: Well, of course. Yeah.
1: Everywhere he goes.
2: He's royalty. Northwestern royalty.
1: He is king
2: There's
1: of the castle.
2: There's a statue of him outside,
1: they
2: too.
1: Should, there should
0: let's
1: be.
0: Let's not get
2: crazy. It's being built.
1: Yeah, no, I saw
2: Sylvie
1: it.
2: And
1: I witnessed
2: it. Sylvie
1: and I
2: are in charge of construction of the Mike Wilbon statue.
1: That's
2: outside.
1: That's right. We'll build one in the studio if they don't out there.
2: Yes.
0: Well, you can flat out, I flat out faint away and die if there's something under consideration. But, you know, going to that game that night and all that it meant, remember, the previous stadium was opened 100 years ago.
2: Wow. Crazy.
0: And, you know, so, I mean, there's more than symbolism there. And the people who were there, not by accident, people wanted to be. There were all kinds of people who flew in, alums who flew in and flew back to L.A. to get in front of a Dodgers game because they had tickets in 100-degree heat in Chavez Ravine for Dodgers playoff game one against Atlanta. There was all kinds of stuff like that. So it was just a grand, unforgettable night. The likes of which I don't know that I'll get to see again.
1: Yeah, it's incredible. Awesome. And like Sox fans are saying the same thing, Mike. You talked about this, that you grew up on the South Side, and while you're a Cubs fan, you still root for the White Sox, and you're very, very happy for them. And what a historical ride here from 121 losses to being here a game away from being in the ALCS, doing what they're doing, Mike, with the pitching, where they don't have a pitcher who has thrown more than four innings in their four straight wins in the postseason. It's really remarkable.
0: It is. They're so unorthodox, but there's such energy about it and creativity about it. And I don't know Venable from, you know, Adam, other than looking at what he's doing. Obviously a very bright man, a Princeton two-sport athlete. I marvel at what they're doing. They have all the energy the Cubs didn't have at the end. You know, some of this, you know, people want to, they want to, you know, go to analytics on everything. and what somebody's doing and spin rate and Zelo. Sometimes you got teams that walk out there with guys who are just ready to go now. Drop the gloves. Let's go. The White Sox appear to be that. The Cubs had lost that by the time the Marlins got to Wrigley Field that last week. They didn't have any of that left. The White Sox do. You can see it. If you claim to watch sports and you take your eyes off your phone and you just look at what they're doing, you see all the energy they have and what it is that they are. Man, you talk about a team that likes playing for each other and for their managers, visible.
2: It reminds you that this is still, I get it. It's a big business, multi-billion dollar industry, but it's a game. And these kids, they love playing this game, and they have a passion for each other. And it's, I hate to sound corny, but it comes through every time they take the field.
0: It does. It does. And I saw that in September. Yeah. You could see it. And they win or lose, and some nights they'd embarrass themselves. They didn't care. They were back for more the next night. I just thought, man, that's kind of cool to see and root for.
2: I think it's a team, too, that,
0: you know,
2: I think it's a team too, Mike, that like whatever pressure may be attached to it, they don't feel it because they came from a place where no expectations existed for them.
0: Mm-hmm. It's a young team. And look, we know, Tommy, you played at times in your life for young teams who just look around and go, what are you talking about? Pressure. The Cubs have pressure. These are veteran guys who were assembled, who've all been around for a while. And, you know, they got to a point in which they couldn't really respond to it as well as they wanted to. The White Sox, maybe they don't know any better. I don't know. I'm not around them on an everyday basis. I have no idea what it is that motivates them. But playing for each other clearly is one of the things that does.
1: One of the topics of the day, we've had callers call in about this. The hosts have shared this. There have been different tweets about this. And I know you're never one to hide your feelings when it comes to this. What do you say to a Sox fan who doesn't want a Cubs fans rooting for the White Sox? Or what
0: go
1: do you
0: go to hell? Go to hell.
1: And same thing.
0: I don't root for. I don't do anything you tell me to do. I'm an adult. There's another phrase I'd like to use, but we're on family radio. Okay. I don't care what some fan says. I don't care what a Cub fan would say,
1: yeah,
0: who says, how are you rooting for the White? I'm not listening to foolishness. We're at a point in the world now where if you can find joy in something that you do, no matter what it is that somebody else objects to, let them go to hell. Am I plain enough?
2: No, I think you need to. I think you're on the fence here. I'd like a more definitive response and some clarity, yeah. Mike.
0: Yeah, I got one, but you'll just throw me off the air if I express that.
1: I love that. Oh, I love that.
0: So and good. By the way, I would gladly deliver that in a restaurant or walking down the street. Gladly.
1: Yeah.
0: If somebody came up to me and said that, seriously. Gladly deliver the second response.
2: I think what you're hinting at is the message that the Bears and Ben Johnson are sending to the Packers at noon on Sunday up in Green Bay.
0: Well, that's conventional. We know that that's what they're going to do. I don't know. I mean, beating the Packers without Caleb, I realize both backup quarterbacks have played really well. You know, how banged up are Menungai and Swift? I'm not, you know, three straight wins with a backup quarterback, no matter who that is, no matter how well you play, that's uncommon in the NFL. And I'm not real confident about Sunday.
1: Wow. Ooh,
2: really?
1: Because
0: no, like, I'm
2: over.
1: Yeah, both of us. Mike, here's what I want, and I feel good about this, too. The Bears finally turned around, at least made it a competitive rivalry by winning the division, beating them twice, including eliminating them from the playoffs. You know what I want them to do? They bullied Philly twice in the last 2 years. I want them to go up there and steal the Packers' lunch money. Take their soul. Like, all the Packer fans are questioning Mike LaFleur, Matt LaFleur, and go up there, Ben Johnson, with your backup quarterback and take their lunch money and win by two touchdowns.
0: Yeah, I want that too. I'm not feeling that. The Packers are an elite organization. And even when they look like Drek for two games, they're the Packers. And they know they climb back in this season. They need to climb back in against a backup quarterback. And I, you know, again, let's temper our expectations. How many teams, it'd be interesting to go through and see, if you're not talking Earl Morrill in 1972, how many teams go 3-4 games in a row and win with a backup quarterback? It doesn't happen very often.
2: This is a new era. This is Ben Johnson football.
1: Yes. How often has there been a Ben Johnson?
2: Yeah, come on. You've been conditioned like we all have as Bears fans to expect the worst when we go to Lambeau.
0: No, yeah, but I've done something I've done something even Tommy hasn't done. This is great. Tommy, of course, has only played in the damn league. I've covered the league. I've been at games. I've been at all these games that are supposed to go a different way, and they don't. Yeah. It's hard.
2: Yeah,
0: this is hard. Tommy, you know, you played in games where you walked in somewhere and you thought fully, we're going to kick their ass.
2: And you know what happens, Mike? I would say this. You are 100% right. But usually, if it happens, it's because the team, along with their coaching staff, somehow, some way, took you lightly. I don't believe that's in the DNA.
0: Neither one is going to take each other lightly.
2: Well, I think that
0: somebody's just going to play better.
2: Yeah, the Packers.
0: Somebody's just going to play better.
2: The Packers have lost 8 of their last 10.
0: The Packers are dreadful.
2: Yeah, they are.
0: And this ain't the first time the Packers have been dreadful and beat the Bears in a game.
2: That's fair.
0: That we thought we should win.
2: How about this?
0: I'm
2: going to tell you that if, in fact, they lose to the Packers on Sunday in Green Bay, it'll be the worst loss the Bears have had under Ben Johnson.
3: Wow.
0: Okay. I hope that's not the case. I hope the scenario you and Sylvie painted 30 seconds ago is the one.
2: Yeah.
0: I'm not rolling.
2: You know, usually Mike's right about this stuff, too. You know that? I think he's got a pretty good track record with I told you so.
1: I would buy it if these weren't. I really believe with Ben Johnson now that this is a new day.
0: Sylvie, there's two teams you ought to know better. Cardinals, Packers. You should know better.
1: Well, you're right about that, but here's what I learned with the Cardinals, and I felt this way in 15 like you did. And I told this to Waddle, too. We've discussed this, I think, off the air. I'm not sure if I've shared this with you. Maybe I told you Friday. There were two people in Chicago sports that I knew well before they won championships that they were going to bring Chicago a championship single-handedly. Not because of the composition of the team, but because of their individual play or decisions. One was Michael Jordan. The other was Theo Epstein. And Theo Epstein, when Theo built the team in 15, I don't care how much of a favorite the Cardinals were. The Cubs took their soul away.
0: Yeah. I was walking around running my mouth saying the Cubs are going to beat the Cardinals.
1: I know you did.
0: It's the first time I ever felt that way.
1: And get on board because Ben Johnson's that same dude. He's that same dude as Theo and Michael.
0: I would love to look back with you in 3 to 5 years and say, yep, Sylvie got it right. By the way, you can still get it right. You can still get it right and lose this game.
1: True, but I think they're going
0: to
1: win.
0: I'm saying to you that backup quarterbacks winning a string of games, that doesn't happen. And so, you know, the Packers have coaches too. And those guys have been studying Tyson Bagent, okay? They know Tyson Bagent's going to play. Bagent threw 3 or 4 picks in that game. He did. And teams understand the throws he cannot make. And Ben understands that, too. And they're trying to keep him away from it.
2: Tyson's the one that needs to know that.
0: He can't make. Yeah. What's that?
2: I said Tyson is the last that is going to be aware of that.
0: He's the last to know it. That's right.
2: But that's what he has to learn. He has to learn to manage his limitations.
0: Well, he better learn it by noon central. Because you're not going to have 3 or 4 picks called back. And
2: that's
0: I understand
2: fair.
0: Some of those were holds and they were clear penalties. I'm not saying that those weren't legit calls. All I'm saying is, again, I'm saying one thing. I hope you're right, but winning 3 straight games with backup quarterback in the NFL, that ain't the norm.
2: Scoring 59 opening game of the season is not the norm.
1: I know, that's what I'm saying.
2: Yeah,
1: in the postseason.
0: Yeah, it hasn't done it since either. So, I mean, you know, this is hard, man. Winning a game in the NFL is so difficult. And I hope you guys are right, because there's nothing that would make my Sunday more than beating the Packers' ass.
1: What did you have anything for the

0: more on the Bears because I want to ask him an NFL question. And Waddle and I have been wanting to bring this up too on the air, but we haven't had time because it's such a busy time. The suspensions of the two NFL referees and the referee association.
1: Ridiculous.
0: On their part, on the ref's part, correct?
1: No. The NFL should be ashamed of itself.
0: No.
1: Stop it.
0: You stop it.
1: No, you guys were such good friends on Friday. Know that the F-bombs that fly on a football field or a basketball court or a sheet of ice, I know Jeff Seaman, first of all. He's a hell of an official. Secondly, what are you in church? What are you two, altar boys?
2: Stop it.
1: You're embarrassed.
0: No, but I'm fine with swearing. You know this. We've talked about that before. He's not the show. He's there to be an arbiter of the rules.
1: He didn't turn the microphone on.
0: Keep your feelings to yourself. You're an umpire. You're a referee. No one's there to see you.
1: Curse, Sylvie. What planet are you on to think that the swearing doesn't go on every Sunday all game? Ask a player. Ask Richard Dent. Call him up and ask him.
2: I'll stop by his house on the way home.
0: What do you think, Waddle?
2: I think if a player was swearing at an official, he'd get flagged. More than likely. If it depends on what the swear is.
1: I stood down there and heard stuff, and I don't stand down there often because I don't want to get run over. But don't cursing. Stop it. Stop. Don't start Bible thumping on me.
0: It's not about Bible. No. Like these guys think it's a privilege to work where they're working. They're not good at their job. It's not the show. It's not about you.
1: It's not a show, Sylvie. He didn't put on a show. He didn't stop the action, turn to the crowd and say, F you.
2: Why did the other guy get angry when the Dolphins player?
1: Who was the other guy?
0: No, it was a Vikings player.
2: It was a Dolphins player actually hit the Vikings defender into the official, and the official got up and was more than angry at the player.
1: Let me tell you something. If you can't have people calling each other every single thing in the book on Sunday afternoon or Friday night on the United Center court, or the Madison Square Garden court, or the Los Angeles whatever court, then get me out of sports. I don't want to see it. Stop that nonsense.
0: Have you and Tony ever thought about doing an R-rated version of PTI?
1: No. Tony didn't curse as much as I do.
0: Because, you are an artful swearer. I appreciate that about you, because I like that.
1: I like to think I learned a lot from John Thompson, the great John Thompson, the great John Chaney. Basketball coaches, by the way, I'm talking about this now, and officials, referees, man. Are you kidding me?
0: That's what I'm
1: saying.
0: Guys
1: would come over during the game, and the cursing that would go on, it was so great. When it was done stylishly, you appreciated that coach, that player, that referee. I'm talking about guys during the NBA Finals. I'm talking about Jess Kersey saying to Bill Laimbeer, after Robert Parrish knocked him out. Get the blank up, Bill. Come on, you guys got to stop. Don't start this. Look, people at home calling in your show, they can be naive. You two cannot. You're not allowed.
2: How long did they get suspended for?
0: Well, one was two games, and the official got put who was mad about the push was one game. I think one game.
2: They'll get appealed.
1: It's stupid.
2: They'll get appealed. They'll probably
1: the NFL
2: be watched
1: got
2: back.
1: Nothing else to do. Nothing else to do.
2: Well, listen.
1: Ought to be embarrassed.
2: They should be embarrassed also for fining players for different celebrations that are benign, to say the least.
1: Yes, they should be. These things aren't mutually exclusive. It's embarrassing, except they're not embarrassed. They have no shame.
0: All right, well, this was fun. Yeah, this was a good one, spirited. Yeah. Are we going to see you later in the week?
1: I hope so. I'm coming there, I think, Thursday, rolling in. So we need to find some steak, and you know where
0: we do. Yeah, Chicago Cop.
1: We need to have that. But if Dave Flom is there, I'm going to have him curse at both of these.
0: He always does. He always does, trust me.
1: That would be great, wouldn't it?
0: Yeah.
1: Or if he had, a recording of Charles cursing at all three of us, that'd be great.
0: You're the best. Love the banter. We appreciate it.

0: Thanks, Mike.
1: Be good. All right, you guys.
2: There he is.
1: Good.
2: Michael Wilbon. He is. He loves to swear. Like, there are many people who are smart like him who
0: very
2: think.
0: Very creative with
2: yeah,
0: swearing.
2: Yeah, and like, there are a lot of people who think, well, you have a low IQ or you don't have a good command of the language if you have to swear. I think there's an art
3: there's
2: to
3: a good
2: productive
3: art to swear.
2: Swearing.
3: What did the, what was the official's word, were the exact words directed at Trey McBride?
2: I think he told him to blank off, didn't he?
3: Did, what was it, what precipitated that?
2: Don't know. I don't know.
3: Do you think if Trey McBride told the official to F off that he would have been flagged?
2: Yes, of course he would have. Yeah.
4: I don't know. I don't think we see that very often in the NFL.
3: I don't know. I would disagree.
2: Vrabel got flagged this weekend for that. For what he said that was a terrible call or
4: but
2: something.
4: I still feel like that's kind of a one-off. Like in the NFL, I don't think you see that very much. In basketball and baseball, I think you do. But
3: I was more taken aback by the official that got up and got in the face of the Vikings defender for, like, I'm sorry.
2: I have more of a problem with that, too.
3: Yeah, there's physical activity that is taking place on the field, sir. I mean, so don't get up and get all red-assed and get all chesty unless you really want to go. You want to go? You think he wanted a piece of the Vikings guy?
2: No.
3: So,
4: Ref also tore his Achilles last year.
2: Who, like, the ref?
4: The ref did, yeah.
2: Yeah, but still.
3: Not in that instance.
2: You're on a football field. There's going to be incidental contact. He did.
4: No, I know. Like, I'm surprised he was getting up in someone's face after getting hurt during the game last year.
2: It reminded me of the Ken Rosenthal thing. Was that last year in the postseason when he was interviewing the guy, and as the water came from the jug, he was backing up, and the Brewers photographer was there where he's supposed to be taking a snapshot of the Gatorade dunk.
3: And you got chesty.
2: And Ken Rosenthal wasn't looking as he was backing away, tripped over the camera, a man, or knocked him over, and then looked at the, and then gave a sneer to the cameraman. Like, how dare you be in my way?
3: You think the cameraman felt threatened?
2: By Ken? By the bow tie?
4: 5'3", Ken Rosenthal.
2: I like Ken, though.
3: It was
2: though,
3: a rhetorical question. Yeah. You know, obviously, the answer was no.
2: It was a weird look. All right, coming up next, we've got Aki's A-List. More of your phone calls. It's Waddle and Sylvie.
5: 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On Chicago's Home for Sports. 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
14: Tonight's a must-win for the Blackhawks. Discuss.
15: Dude, it is a must-win.
14: Is by that at the top of your list?
15: Today is the home opener for the Blackhawks, by the way. We're not going to discuss this, really. But home opener, they're giving out the schedule magnets. They screwed up all the magnets.
10: What do you mean they screwed it? They don't
15: there's
10: stick?
15: Date and times on it. So they're going to give out more for the, I think it's on the 20th. They're going to give out more, or maybe it's the 13th. Or you can, like, go to some link and claim yours.
14: How about if you just buy me a beer?
15: Yeah.
10: That would be a good make good. Hey.
14: Cash it in for a beer. Here's your schedule magnet that isn't accurate.
10: But we're
14: going to
10: have a
14: 16-ounce Yingling.
15: That could not have been a worse vibe start to the year. 0-3, blew a game in Buffalo, got embarrassed in Utah, got clowned in Vegas, and now your schedule magnets are effed
10: up. I'll tell you this, back in the day, and maybe it still does from some, but now you get the schedules on your phone. A good schedule magnet would get it done.
15: On the fridge. Second you get home. It's like the perfect tone setter giveaway. Yes.
14: Would you put the score of the game if it was a football with a Sharpie?
15: You mark it. I used to do that. I used to do that with pocket schedules, not schedule magnets.
10: I would do that with a calendar. With a Bulls calendar, I would fill out the date and put the in the score.
15: Do they still do pocket schedules?
10: I don't think so.
15: I haven't seen one of those. Like those just little like foldable ones.
10: Get a PDF of it, but I don't know if you get if they like the gone are the days of the ticket stub, the pocket schedule. Mm-hmm.
16: The magnets are cool though, still. I still have like two

0: 2004 yeah. Blackhawks schedule if anybody's wanting.
1: Oh, I probably have like a bunch of old Bulls ones somewhere.
2: Yeah, but they're worth something.
1: You think so?
2: If it was from the championship?
1: I'm talking about like my lifetime Bulls. Like I probably have like an 09 Bulls schedule magnet, a 2011 or something like that. Something in that vein. What I'm looking forward to most for tomorrow's Sox game is not necessarily like the nine innings of baseball, but I want to know what it's like for that run out onto the mound for Sean Newcomb tomorrow. See that atmosphere and see those fans go berserk because they get playoff baseball in their home for the first time in 5 years. And not just that, but on the heels of three straight 100-plus loss seasons. That place is going to be unbelievable. Yes, it's a blackout tomorrow, as is if they do need to play on Thursday. That'll be a blackout too. Like, it's going to be an incredible atmosphere.
3: Do you think the timing of the game will take anything away from it as opposed to it being like a 640?
1: No, because what I would say is check the ticket prices to get in. Like, go to the secondary market. I think, like, the get-in price at most places right now is over $400.
2: Wow. I think
1: is pricing out the Sox fan, and that really sucks, especially on the heels of Cleveland doing what they just did where they were offering tickets for, like, $60 for fans. Like, if you're a Sox fan, it was probably cheaper for you to drive to Cleveland, stay at a hotel, buy their $60 ticket and drive back the next day.
2: I think 3 o'clock is going to be a party atmosphere.
1: I agree. I think people are just taking the day.
2: Yeah,
1: tomorrow.
2: Take the day. They're going to tailgate during the weather is going to be perfect too. That plays a role. I think it's going to be loud. And like you said, the buildup, whatever montage they put on the scoreboard from the year, you know, that used to be great with the 05 team and years after the 05 team. So it will be fantastic.
3: Go up to the fundamentals section and get some work in.
2: You love that.
1: I don't think tomorrow's a fundamentals game.
3: No, I'm joking.
1: If you're going with the kids tomorrow, I'm sorry.
2: Yeah,
1: our
2: right.
1: asses are in the seats for all nine innings.
0: Yeah. Lotto, what happened when you went to the fundamentals?
3: Completely pulled my hamstring. First time I was
1: racing
3: running. Racing Scotty Pods. I pulled my hammy. It was awful.
2: Get to your seat on time. Like, this is a quick bitch of mine. In a big game where, especially when you're walking through the aisle when a big pitch is about to be delivered during the action, either wait between hitters to get to your seat or get there on time where you're not ruining the experience for the person that you're walking in front of.
1: I would also say this too, get there early because as great of an environment is as this place is, guarantee or rate field is not very good with handling large crowds.
2: No, it's not.
1: So get there early so you don't have to deal with some of the nonsense.
2: Parking lines are going to be long, but they're opening up 4 hours ahead of time. So
1: I remember I went to a game, I think it was in 2021, and I couldn't get in until the fifth inning because like all the lots were full. And this was like a over the summer game. Like I think they were playing the Cardinals or something like that. And we had to park in some satellite lot, take a school bus in from the lot, and then get into the game. We couldn't get into like the fourth or fifth inning.
2: Wow, that's
1: so
2: sucks.
1: Like just be prepared because that's probably what it's going to be like tomorrow. So get there early and just have like backup parking plans.
3: You think there's going to be like lines to get in the parking when we get there that early?
2: Could be, or at least it's going to be busy.
0: If people are taking the day, they want to experience it all.
2: It's going to be busy around the ballpark, Waddle. Oh, make sure we get there early.
3: Have to leave the house really early.
1: How long is it going to take you to get
2: 4:30
1: there?
2: 4:30 a.m.
3: I'll meet you there.
2: We have our noon show. We like to get there usually like an hour before the show. So I would say get there by what, 10:15?
0: Yeah.
2: 10:15? Is that too early?
1: Get there. Well, it shows it.
2: Shows at noon. Aren't we on a noon?
1: Yeah.
3: I'm not getting there at 10:15.
2: I'm saying get there into the vicinity to make sure you park.
1: Oh, gotcha.
2: If you want to be into the bar by 11.
0: Gotcha. It'll take you 30 minutes once you're in the vicinity just to find a spot.
3: Get out of here.
0: I mean,
3: it's going to take me 30 minutes once I get to the
2: parking. I'm not saying it is. I'm just saying like.
1: I'm just saying, like be prepared for it.
3: I'll do the first hour of the show on my phone.
0: Dedicated.
3: Yes, I am. I am dedicated.
1: Way to show up for game three, Tommy.
3: I'll be there.
1: Doesn't sound
0: just half of just that. Late, yeah, just late.
2: Virtually.
1: Unbelievable. All right.
3: Well, listen, you're taking the train, aren't you?
1: I am. Maybe I should, too.
3: You're not taking the train.
2: By the way.
1: You can drive to my place, park at my place, and we'll take the train together.
2: I haven't given this out in a long time, but I don't.
3: I'll give it out.
2: I know. I think it's still a thing where back in the day when the Sox crowds were big in 05, 06, and in that era, I would often take the green line, as opposed to the red line. Less crowded. You know, now you're a little further east, and
1: I think it's not bad.
2: DeVry, but yeah. you got an extra like 2 or 3 block walk, and to me, it's a better route from downtown.
3: You're talking a different language.
2: Well, there are a lot of people that
1: do speak this language.
2: No, so there are colors that we name our train lines after on the CTA. The red line goes from Howard to 95th Street, okay? That's the main one. Goes to Wrigley, goes to Sox Park.
1: Grab your shirt real quick. The one in front of you right here.
2: Okay. And then there's the green line, which is further east. It goes through the loop. Where does the green line originate? Is it a forest park?
1: Oak Park.
2: Oak Park, okay. Yeah. And so I would like the green line. Carmen and I were big green line riders back in the day when we went to the south side.
1: Yeah, that's a hack, especially if you're in the loop area. Yes. Like find your way to a green line and then you can beat the crowds that way.
2: We should give Waddle a CTA ticket. It should be like a Shea challenge.
1: Yeah, uh-huh.
2: And tell him to just get somewhere without the use of a phone.
3: Can we do that? I will do this in the off season, not during the football season. I will do it.
1: Okay.
3: So and you can give me a ticket.
1: You know what's funny? One of my roommates was completely directionally challenged. All right. And so we had just moved into the city. This was like 2020 or 2021 COVID when like there was nothing to do and people were trying to find ways to entertain themselves. So we said, all right, you are going to drive to the Sears Tower. We're giving you 40 miles to work with. So we looked at where his odometer was. We're giving you 40 miles to get to the Sears Tower and home. And I think we lived like 5 or 6 miles away. We're giving you 40 miles to get to the Sears Tower and home. Can you do it?
3: I'll participate in that challenge.
1: He got to like, he used probably 39 and a half of it.
3: Wow.
1: But like, that's how we entertained ourselves.
2: We should do that. Waddle's right. Like in the dog, when there's the lockout, there's no baseball. It's after football season.
3: Yeah.
2: And we're going to have this dead time.
3: Where's Waldo?
2: We got to go back into COVID programming where there really isn't a sport going on. So we have to do stuff like this.
3: Yeah.
1: All right. Hannah asked me a question. She's going to the game tomorrow. Hannah asked me a question if this is too much.
0: Is it too much to wear eye black to the game in my full uniform and everything by myself?
2: What do you mean you're
0: going to
2: wear a uniform?
0: A jersey. I don't know why I said that. But, you know, my blackout jersey.
3: You have a batting helmet.
0: I'm not bringing a batting helmet.
3: No.
0: But AOC said, like, I asked him if it was too extra. He said, possibly.
2: No.
1: I don't think AOC is built for October.
2: He's not.
0: However, it's also part of the bit because I'm going around and interviewing people and getting people fired up.
2: Eye black is mandatory.
0: So, but do you think...
3: Shin guards as well.
0: Do you think a lot of people in there are going to be wearing eye black? Like, I don't feel like that's the case.
3: Not a lot of people.
0: Is it embarrassing to walk around by myself with eye black?
2: Don't we give out the ESPN 1000?
1: We do have those.
0: Where are those?
3: I need those.
2: Yeah.
3: Wear those.
2: Okay. So I think other people
3: that
2: do wear that
3: so
2: stuff.
3: Awful to get off when you're done. You know, you got to get it off.
2: Waddle was a great eye black guy.
1: Did you smear it?
3: No.
2: Mark Grace was a good eye black guy.
3: But then it would get all in your pores, and it was just awful.
2: Is that why you have bad skin?
3: Yeah, that and my mom. My mom had bad skin. My dad's skin was not great either, but that's genetics, man.
0: I feel like stickers is probably worse for you. Like peeling off of a sticker.
3: No. Stickers
0: are
3: much better.
0: Off of your face?
3: Yes, absolutely.
0: Okay. All right.
1: Yeah, because the other stuff all gets this in gunk. Yeah.
0: I guess I'll sport the ESPN eye black. What are they called? When you're not wearing eye black and it's just decoration, what is that called?
1: It's still eye black.
0: Is it eye black?
3: Yeah,
0: it's not black.
3: Call it eye black.
1: Well, no, they are black.
3: Yeah, they are black.
0: Okay.
2: Yeah.
0: Okay.
2: Yeah. It's got our logo on it. By the way, Patrick Hester, our old teammate who is with Yingling, Hester's gray, he says you can still get a pocket schedule. You just got to go for ask for Matt and customer service at the ballpark.
1: Okay.
2: So he's
1: you have to go to a single
2: relations and ask for Matt.
3: Guy in charge of
1: that's awesome.
2: Though, like going to the ballpark now, there's no more.
1: There's no more games
2: to have to look up.
1: Yeah. So with it being the Sox where they're at right now and with it being Bears-Packers week, Has this Bears-Packers game lost a lot of juice to you guys?
2: No.
1: Because I feel like it's lost a ton for me between the Sox playing as well as they are and having these meaningful games, Caleb's injury, and I'll tell you probably the biggest factor is the Packers look like ass right
3: now. Yeah, I was going to say, I had anticipated this being a game that the Bears were probably going to lose. When we went win-loss, win-loss, win-loss, we do that exercise. There's no way I'm picking them to lose this game now. That has completely changed.
1: They have jumped out from a 1.5-point favorite to open to a 3-point favorite right now. And it got me thinking, like, if Caleb was playing in this game, are the Bears a touchdown-plus favorite against the Packers on the road?
3: 6.5, probably. 7?
1: But, like, when you think about the difference in quarterback, because, like, Caleb's probably worth in the neighborhood of 4 to 5 points as a quarterback over a backup.
3: Probably.
1: So then you're talking about 7 or 8. Now, maybe it's just there's a Ben factor that's cooked into it, and that lessens the amount of points that Caleb's worth. But you'd be looking at the Bears as maybe close to a touchdown favorite on the road.
3: I'll be gassed up for it when it gets here.
2: I'm gassed up now. I'm
3: with you a little bit. Like, if this was them at full strength and us at full strength, and I think it would be a little saucier.
2: Plenty of time for that. I am here for Packer chaos. That's my motto for the week. They are down. You eliminated them from the postseason, as I told Wilbon. You have your backup quarterback in their building. Go and embarrass them and let the vultures start flying over Lambeau. See how they like it after 30 some years. This is the time to get juiced up. After 30 years of domination by the Packers, we finally have a team and a coach that we think can do damage. So I want them to really do damage on them.
1: Yeah, I'm with you guys on, like, I believe, like, the Bears have to win this game. Now, a lot will be made about the handshake between Matt LaFleur and Ben Johnson at midfield. This just got released. This was the Ben Johnson, Aaron Glenn handshake at midfield from this past game.
4: I love you. You guys are close. You guys are close. You're right there. All right.
5: I appreciate you, brother.
2: I love you. That's
1: great.
2: You guys are close.
3: I hate you. I hate you. You guys suck.
2: I will say
3: somebody will do that.
2: Ben is not necessarily a gracious handshake guy when he loses. Because when he's lost to Dan Campbell, we didn't have the same, which is fine. I'm glad that he's so angry that he loses. But there are no I love you exchanges from Ben when they lose to Detroit.
1: No, yeah, never. But I just found it funny with him saying, you're close. That Jets team is brutal.
3: Yeah, they're far. Brutal. And they got a lot of draft picks.
1: They do. But the only thing they're close to is Aaron Glenn's close to the unemployment line.
3: I think their ineptitude was enhanced by the fact there was no Breece Hall. Their second receiver was out. Their starting tight end has been out all year, right? One of their guards was out. One of their pass rushers was out. I don't think they're a good team, but I think that took them from being, you know, somewhat of a competitive team to a non-competitive team.
0: At least they got one interception.
3: That's true.
0: Woo.
3: Almost had four.
0: Yeah, honestly.
3: How about that? How about if you would have broken that streak with multiples?
2: Like we said this yesterday. My buddy Mike texted us. He's an avid listener, and he said, he was reminding Wilbon, he said, don't forget, you know, one of them was that offsides where he was just trying to make a play.
3: Yeah.
2: So, like, that one I don't dock against
1: him. Yeah, that one, no, but
2: that's just he's trying to make a play. Yeah.
3: Well, you can't make the throw to Sweat, the one that Sweat. That was just a horrible
0: decision. They got lucky with that, yeah.
3: Yeah. Because the hand-to-the-face penalty was very questionable on the outside. It was number one for the Jets, who I don't know what his name is, but he just kind of put his hand up and Rome barely glanced his face mask and they threw a flag.
2: By the way, one thing I forgot to say to Wilbon, I know we're late, but Shea brought it up today, I believe, on Shot or No Shot, and I saw Warren Sharp tweet it, that there are more penalties called this year than ever.
3: Yeah.
2: And I'm not here for
3: that. It's been bad.
1: I think they've wiped out 17 touchdowns.
2: Yeah, like you guys aren't the show. Let the football players play.
3: It helped us, but the one of the penalty I just mentioned was very, very. That penalty is not called 9 out of 10 times.
0: I feel like it's at the point where every single play, no matter if it's against us, it's like I have to wait 10 seconds to make sure I don't see the flag across the screen. And I'm like,
2: whenever the Bears make a good play, I am not celebrating immediately because I'm like, is there a flag? Yeah. Is there a flag?
0: It's
2: is there a flag?
0: 50-50.
2: All right, we'll return, set you up for tomorrow. It's a big day. The Bears get back to work. The Sox have game 3, trying to eliminate the Guardians. It's Waddle and Sylvie.
4: 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Chill out. They're coming right back. 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
4: Mary in Willow Springs is a little annoyed at your call.
5: Oh, no. Are you kidding me?
4: Big shocker.
5: How can I annoy a woman?
4: I don't know.
5: What's up? Does she see me naked?
4: What's up,
6: Mary? I turned on this morning hoping, you know, I thought it would be, woo-hoo, we won. Let's celebrate. Yes. And instead, I get called miserable. You told us we're a miserable team and miserable owner and blah, blah, blah, blah. I really think you owe us an apology.
7: Yeah, all right, Mary.
5: That's right, Mary.
7: You're going to get that, Mary.
5: Who did he tell to have, drink some prune juice? Was that to her too?
8: Yeah, he told her to can some prunes.
5: Yeah.
7: Good.
5: Can some prunes. Oh, there's only one Yurko. Yeah. Thank God for all of us. All right, we've got Mellor's Fantasy Football Show coming up. If you missed anything, so we had Grant Taylor on the show. We had Hawk Harrelson on the show. We did a check-in with him down in Florida. It was great to hear his voice again. Dan Plesak joined us today. Michael Wilbon, grab that all on our podcast. It's brought to you by
2: Chicagoland Chevy Dealers, Chicago Drives. Oh, and that one as well. Oh, yeah. No, that's the podcast. Brought to you by Viore, of course. Come on. Wait a second. Yes, your Chicagoland and Northwest Indiana Chevy dealers, Chevy Drive Chicago, those are the folks that bring you the stream.
5: That's right.
2: Okay, but the pod is
5: brought
2: to you.
5: That's what I said, the pod.
2: By Viore. Yeah, yes. Waddle and Sylvie podcast presented by Viore on ESPN Chicago app or wherever your pod, you get your pods. Look, I was already cashed up. I was cashed. And ready
5: I thought
2: to go.
5: you would just got a reminder.
8: Rung yet? Yeah. Has the bell rung?
2: In my head it has. Yeah.
5: It's always ringing.
2: No question.
5: All right. Thank you to Hannah today as well. We told you our guest and Tyler Aki, of course. Fantasy football. What is Mellor called these days now that it's on during the week?
8: The Fantasy Football Show.
5: The Fantasy Football Show. Not only is he talking baseball with you, he's talking fantasy. 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For Waddle, I'm Sylvie. It's ESPN 1000. 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
17: Good evening, happy Tuesday, and welcome on in to The Fantasy Football Show. I am Jeff Meller. New time this year. Again, if you're just catching up, we are now officially through the one quarter way of the season. 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I am Jeff Meller, your host. Been doing this for nearly 15 years now on this station, but first time we are doing this show during the week. Used to be on Sunday mornings with our extended Bears pregame coverage. We have moved the Fantasy Football Show to Tuesday evenings, and it will be more consistent, especially once the baseball season wraps up. But 6 p.m. on Tuesday nights, you can always grab the Fantasy Football Show on the ESPN Chicago podcast if you missed it. You can always hit me up on the socials at Jeff_Meller. That's M-E-L-L-E-R. and I will give you your line of advice on Sunday mornings. Also, before we move on, Field Yates of ESPN, the Fantasy Football Focus, will join me later in the show. I will pick his brain on some waiver wire targets, and I will also ask him to re-rank his top five running backs at this point in the season. What has changed, and where would he slot Kenneth Walker III into his top five running backs for the rest of the way? So, without further ado, let's kick things off.
9: First down and 10, Penix under center. Brian Robinson, the back. Receiver in motion, the snap, and the turn to the left. The handoff to Brian Robinson, breaks the tackle over the guard of the 10. The 5, touchdown run. Robinson gets his third rushing touchdown tonight for the Falcons, who are running away here in Louisiana with a 44-17 lead over the New Orleans Saints.
17: Kevin Harlan on the call, courtesy of Westwood One. That was last night, Monday Night Football. The Falcons run all over the Saints. Brian Robinson, not Bijan Robinson, but Brian Robinson registers 3 touchdowns. Of course, if you're a Bijan owner, you're probably very happy. He went well over 100 yards. He also scored 2 touchdowns by himself. Is Brian Robinson moving into flex category option as a starter? Maybe. I think what happens is the second running back behind an absolute stud will usually end up being somebody that is going to create more headaches than actually rewarding you with productive evenings. So Brian Robinson, kudos to him. 3 touchdowns in 12 team leagues or deeper. Brian Robinson should probably be owned in all those formats. 10 teams, now we're talking about those precious roster spots that can be hard to give up. So, you know, if you're a Bijan owner, definitely grab Brian for the handcuff. But if you're not and you're in a shallow league, I think you can still pass on Brian Robinson. But again, in those deeper leagues, he should probably be rostered in all of those leagues, just in case of a Bijan injury. You know that he is not going to be nearly as explosive as Bijan, but he's a serviceable running back, and if he should step into the lead role, he would be a clear-cut RB2, so a top 24 option in pretty much every league if something happened to Bijan. And then, you know, what we saw last night, I'd have to see this more for a couple more weeks before I would go ahead and plug him in as a flex play, because more times than not, there's just not enough work for the second running back in those situations.
9: Now Lamar flushed out of the pocket, has to roll right, and he's tripped up from behind and sacked at the 45-yard line. Jackson falls to the ground. Timeout called with 3 seconds left. It was Jermaine Johnson, and Lamar frustrated and maybe limping a little bit as he works back to the Ravens sideline.
17: WBAL Kyle Humans on the call there in Baltimore. Lamar Jackson leaves the Ravens game with an ankle injury. Now, the good news is that on Tuesday here, it doesn't look like it's a long-term injury for Lamar Jackson. Unfortunately, they're terming it as only an outside chance to play in week 5, according to Ian Rappaport of the NFL Network. And with the Ravens playing on Sunday Night Football, even though Lamar is tagged as questionable, I think you probably want to avoid this situation. If you're somebody who has Lamar and Matthew Stafford, maybe you could get away with waiting on it. But with a compromised ankle, honestly, I'm trying to avoid using Lamar Jackson in this situation. And in fact, I say Stafford because he's got the Monday night game against Buffalo, you know, in terms of like somebody to pivot to in case you wanted to hold out on Lamar. I think you wait on Lamar. I don't think he'll play. And even if he did, I'm not sure I would want to have him in my starting lineup. The question is, how does this affect the other Ravens skill players? Zay Flowers, at this point, I think he's proven he's explosive enough. You want him in your lineup. You probably don't have 2 or 3 wide receivers better than Zay Flowers, even if Tyler Huntley is the man throwing him the football. Nevertheless, Andrews, Mark, I could get away from him without Lamar Jackson as the starting quarterback. So I think you can find some other tight end options. Derrick Henry, he's a must start. You would imagine they will lean on him even more heavily in Lamar Jackson's absence. So for the most part, I'm avoiding Lamar. I'm avoiding Mark Andrews. And I think you're still going ahead and starting Zay Flowers and Derrick Henry in pretty much every situation.

0: Stafford has first down and goal, looking for the Rams' first touchdown of week four. Jet sweep. Puka to the left edge. Puka can walk right in. A leap for a touchdown at the pylon. Welcome back, Puka Nacua. Touchdown Rams.
1: Welcome back, Puka. That was courtesy of KSPN. JB Long on the call. Puka Nacua back in the Rams lineup, and hopefully he was back in yours, because even though there was conversations about him being on a snap count, that was not the case. He participated in every single snap that the Rams had offensively on Sunday and looked like the second best wide receiver that he is in pretty much any PPR format, behind only JSN, in my opinion. So you love to see that. That was a rushing touchdown, so no credit for Matthew Stafford as he handed it off to Nacua. He didn't give him a little shovel pass, which the Chiefs usually do. Love that from Andy Reid, because he always makes sure that Patrick Mahomes gets credit for those touchdowns by making sure the ball is moving forward. But I digress. Back to Puka Nacua. He's a must start. He's playing. I think you have to have him in your lineup pretty much all the time. The Rams, they will play the Buffalo Bills on Monday Night Football, and that one feels like a shootout, folks. The Rams defense has not lived up to the hype that they received in training camp. Now, Myles Garrett missing and Aaron Donald right now working his way back. He didn't play. So that obviously is going to be an issue for the Rams defense when those two are not part of it. And you know that the Bills are going to pile up their points. And so this one feels like a shootout coming our way on Monday Night Football as the Rams host the Bills. So I'd say Stafford, Nacua, you are starting them anyway in all likelihood. Josh Allen, yes, obviously. Speaking of, though, those Bills.
2: Bills right back up on the ball. Allen in the shotgun. Same formation. Back to pass. Has time. Looking deep. Fires on a post to Coleman. In the end zone for the touchdown. Agent Zero is your hero with a 34-yard touchdown.
1: Oh, those heroics were short-lived, though. Chris Wood on WGRF in Buffalo. Keon Coleman, fantastic catch, fantastic day. The top waiver wire priority when it comes to receivers, in my opinion, this week, with DJ Moore likely to miss Monday's game as that shoulder injury that he was dealing with and playing through cropped up and forced him out of this game. Keon Coleman, who was a high draft pick by the Bills, and even though his rookie season turned out to be a disaster, Sunday showed you why the Bills had so much hope for their young receiver. And now that DJ Moore is likely to be out on Monday and maybe through the Bills bye week, I think Keon Coleman is the must add target this week. And he's the type of player who, if he gets a rhythm going with Josh Allen, he could be somebody who you pick up off the waiver wire and turns into a set it and forget it wide receiver three type. Because in that offense, I love the options and I love having a piece of that. Dalton Kincaid, though, the second straight week that he was not productive, and that is concerning because I thought we had moved past that. But if you are in a spot where you want to try somebody else, I guess I could see it. But what I will warn you against is that's exactly when the tight end who you started to rely upon comes back and bites you. So I'm still starting Dalton Kincaid. Again, I believe that this Rams-Bills game on Monday Night Football is likely to be a shootout. So if you can get somebody playing in that game, I think you'll probably be happier for it.
3: Barkley, the single setback. This time, it goes to Barkley, goes to the outside. He's got 5, 7, 8, 9 yards. Now they say he stepped out of bounds at the 21. Yes. So that will be a pickup of 8.
4: The sad part about it, at the end of this run, Saquon Barkley pulls up, and I've seen this too many times. It looks like a hamstring type of injury.
1: WIP, Merrill Reese and Mike Quick in Philadelphia. Saquon Barkley with the hamstring injury. And it only gets worse because we find out that in addition to Saquon Barkley suffering the hamstring issue that has him at least tentatively labeled as questionable, I'd be surprised if we see him back out there this week. But we know that Tank Bigsby, Saquon's backup, will undergo core muscle surgery, and he has been placed on injured reserve. So the Eagles backfield, which has been a, I guess, not the backfield, but the offense has been an absolute nightmare, is now going to be led by Will Shipley. And, you know, only in the deepest of leagues do I want really any part of Will Shipley, but I understand the position that the running back, the heft that it carries in fantasy football. So beggars can't be choosers. If you're a Barkley owner, Shipley is the player that you add this week. But, you know, Barkley was hard enough to start right now these days. And with that offense scuffling the way it is, you can pick up Shipley, though I would do my best to avoid starting him if at all possible. And of course, Devontae Smith dealing with his own injury. So, you know, the Eagles offense, I really don't want any part of it. And honestly, if you're somebody who wants to stop relying on Jalen Hurts, I would applaud you because I don't have him in any teams and I just don't feel good about what that offense is doing. And so even though Hurts is healthy, I think you avoid him if at all possible. So that's your biggest running back injury of the week, but we've still yet to touch upon what is the biggest injury overall in fantasy football, even though I've already hit on Lamar Jackson and Saquon Barkley. We'll do that next right here on ESPN Chicago.
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8: Welcome back to the Fantasy Football Show. I'm Jeff Meller, hanging out with you Tuesday nights from 6 to 7 p.m. That's the new time for the show, which has been on this station for nearly 25 years. And I've been hosting it now for 15, and happy to have you aboard. If you're new to the show, this is where I recap what happened in the previous week of the NFL slate. And of course, take a look ahead at what's going to happen next week, as well as we try and help you win your fantasy football matchup each and every week right here on ESPN Chicago. I am Jeff Meller. You can hit me up on the socials at Jeff_Meller. That's M-E-L-L-E-R. So as big as the Lamar Jackson and Saquon Barkley injuries are, the biggest fantasy football injury this weekend occurred in Cincinnati.
9: Passes for Ja'Marr Chase, makes the catch, tries to make a man miss.
10: Face mask.
9: And gets face masked to the ground by Jarian Jones. Ja'Marr Chase laying down on his back after being tackled by the mask.
10: And a third penalty flag was just thrown.
9: Ja'Marr not getting up, and the training staff will come out and take a look.
8: WCKY with the call there of Ja'Marr Chase's injury. It was a concussion that Chase suffered. He is now in concussion protocol. So that is something that you will have to monitor throughout the week. If Chase is cleared, you would obviously want to start him against the Dolphins. T. Higgins also left the Bengals game against the Jaguars with an adductor injury, and T. Higgins is considered day-to-day. He's also listed as questionable, so another injury that you're going to have to monitor throughout the week. And if both of Joe Burrow's receivers are out of the lineup, I think I would be reticent to start him. I will say Mike Gesicki receives a pretty big bump with both out of the lineup. If just one is out of the lineup, I still think Gesicki is somebody you should probably consider starting at the tight end or flex spot, because he usually sees an increase in volume when either

0: either Chase or Higgins are missing. If Chase and Higgins do both miss the game, the name to be aware of is Dante Myers. He's somebody who has worked his way into the Bengals receiving room. And even though I'd be concerned about starting him, if we're looking at serious injuries, Myers did have 7 catches for 82 yards and might be worth adding just to have on your bench in case he shows a little bit more spark that you could potentially count on in Chase and Higgins' absence.
1: Wilson in the backfield. He gets the handoff. He goes almost untouched to the end zone.
0: K-I-R-O, Steve Rabel in Seattle on the call. Emmanuel Wilson with a nice productive game for the Seahawks as Jadarian Price has now been placed on injured reserve. And Emmanuel Wilson, who we saw have a nice little stretch run in Green Bay when Josh Jacobs was hurt last year. Wilson had 21 carries for 81 yards and a touchdown on Sunday, and then also added another 3 catches for 39 yards and another touchdown. So Emmanuel Wilson for me is somebody who I think you, after that workload that he saw, is somebody you're probably going to want to use if you've already rostered him. He is still available in a little over 50% of leagues, though, so you may be able to snag him off of the waiver wire claims this week, and he would be a high priority for me because when a running back comes to the forefront, you cannot wait. You have to make the move. I don't know what ultimately Wilson will be all season long, but I think in the near future, he is definitely a player you can probably start. He's got the 49ers at home this week. Niners defense has been pretty solid this year. Then that's followed up by a quick turnaround, a Thursday night game in Denver. So it's 2 tough matchups for Emmanuel Wilson, but at the very least, I think this week, you probably plug him in as a flex or an RB2 if you don't have better options. I like what I saw from him last week. In regards to the Seahawks adding Joe Mixon to their roster after he passed a physical, it's worth keeping an eye on. I really wouldn't want to use a roster spot on Joe Mixon just yet, but I'm not ruling out the possibility that Joe Mixon could be somebody who we have to take seriously later in the season. But again, it's very early. So in deep, deep leagues where you can't wait, okay, go ahead and roster Mixon if you've got a roster spot to play with. But, you know, I think you're going to be waiting a couple of weeks at the very least before Mixon would be integrated in any real, meaningful way. And then for fantasy purposes, we're probably still talking a month out before I feel like Joe Mixon would be a factor. And that's assuming everything goes right and he's back to being healthy and close to the player he looked like with the Texans before those serious foot injuries put an end, at least temporarily, to his career.
2: Herbert, underhand toss. Here's Vidal, lowers the shoulder, keeps his feet. What an effort from Kamani Vidal. Touchdown, Chargers. Hand off to Hampton. Hampton into the end zone. Touchdown, Chargers.
0: KFI, Matt Money Smith on the call there of a couple of Chargers running back touchdowns, one via the pass, that was Kamani Vidal, and one via the rush late in that game by Omarion Hampton. And what do we do with the Chargers offense, with the Chargers backfield? It's an absolute nightmare. Go ahead. If you need to, I think in terms of extreme situations, right, I'll start with Justin Herbert. I cut him in a league. I think at this point, it looks like that offense is broken. Even though they did, again, have a little bit of a comeback against Seattle late in that ball game, it still wasn't nearly enough to salvage a day. And I see no reason to carry Justin Herbert on your roster if you need the roster spot. Don't get crazy and just cut him in a league, in a super flex league where you need quarterbacks. But again, if you need a roster spot and you have a starting quarterback, go ahead. Feel free to go ahead and cut Justin Herbert because the Chargers offense doesn't look like it's functioning right now. But can we be nearly as carefree when it comes to cutting running backs? Probably not. I know that position is more in demand, but because of that, someone like Kamani Vidal, when he had

0: these options. You know, if you need to carry one of them, I guess Mitchell looks like he might have a little bit of an inside track after what we saw to maybe getting a little bit more of the workload. But honestly, until one of these running backs, you know, ends up getting injured so that you clear the path a little bit so it's only two, and until the Chargers offense actually shows that it is not a complete mess, I just don't want to use any of them if I can avoid it at all costs.
1: This is first and 10. Tyler Allgeier in the game at running back. He's the single back behind Brissett. Quick snap, thrown left side, one-on-one coverage. Marvin Harrison Jr. has it in the end zone. Touchdown Cardinals on the opening drive of the game. Marvin Harrison Jr. has his first touchdown of the season.
0: KMVP, JP Shandrick on the call there. Surely that is the start of Marvin Harrison Jr.'s renaissance.
2: No.
0: In fact, it would be Marvin Harrison Jr.'s only catch on the day. A 12-yard touchdown from Jacoby Brissett against the Giants. So there is just, at this point, no hope for Marvin Harrison Jr. You probably, if you drafted him, already cut him. If you haven't, I think you can officially cut ties with Marvin Harrison Jr. because even when he catches a touchdown, he does nothing else. And at this point, there's no reason to keep things going with him. Michael Wilson and Trey McBride are clearly the top options in the Cardinals offense, no matter how many times a referee swears at Trey McBride.
3: First and goal at the 6. 2:26 to go. Play clock at 4. They got to snap this ball. Stroud in the gun. Here's the snap. Here's the give. Woody Marks left side. He's in. Touchdown, Houston. The Texans do it. They go back in front of Dallas. What a drive.
0: Mark Vandermeer, K-I-K-K, in Houston with Woody Marks' touchdown run. And the Texans' backfield continues to be a nightmare as well. David Montgomery gave his fantasy owners hope with that big 3-touchdown game in week 1. And since then, he has been essentially a zero in the backfield for you. And now Woody Marks looks a little bit more explosive. He had 6 carries for 22 yards, though. So it's not like he's been given the featured back role. David Montgomery didn't do much with his 10 carries on Sunday against the Cowboys, a Cowboys defense that has looked like the one defense you want your players to be going up against in fantasy football, I guess, aside from the Detroit Lions. So the fact that David Montgomery was not productive yet again makes you wonder how long he's going to be somebody that the Texans and D'Amico Ryans are leaning on. I would say at this point, if you can get away from using Montgomery, I would. Woody Marks is probably worth snagging if he's still floating out there in case the Texans get things right. But neither of those running backs are players that I want to use right now in my fantasy lineup. So that's where you're at there. Nico Collins returned from that hamstring injury that kept him out for 2 weeks and was unbelievable. 7 catches, 118 yards, and a couple of touchdowns. Including just a fantastic catch over the middle to secure his 2nd touchdown of the game, despite the fact that he almost had his head taken off. It was good to see him get up and have such a productive afternoon. So he looks like a top 5 wide receiver as long as he's out there because C.J. Stroud locks in on him, and rightfully so. I am Jeff Meller, and this is the Fantasy Football Show here on ESPN Chicago. When we return, ESPN Fantasy Insider Field Yates will join me, and we'll talk about where Kenneth Walker ranks amongst running backs for the rest of the season, what to do with the Bears backfield after DeAndre Swift's benching and Kyle Manungai's career high day, and Tyreek Hill. What do you do with him? We'll talk about that with Field Yates next, right here on ESPN Chicago.
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5: And that started as a fullback, sets up as a tight end to the right of the formation. Play clock at 8, killing a play. Menungai, the lone back. Bajan brings Loveland in motion to the right. The snap, hand off. Menungai blasting up the middle into the blue paint. Touchdown, touchdown Bears. Mighty Menungai.
6: Welcome back to The Fantasy Football Show. I'm Jeff Meller. Pleased right now to be joined by ESPN's own Field Yates. You see him on Fantasy Focus Football Edition, and he has been giving us fantasy and football insight for too many years to count at this point. Field, you've got a pretty cool promotion going on with Red Baron. We're going to give some listeners out there the opportunity to have some field access, which you will share with us here shortly. But first and foremost, you're in Chicago, or on in Chicago here. So want to start things off with the backfield. DeAndre Swift with a benching, Kyle Menungai, a career high 30 carries and a big day. What's your takeaway from what you saw unfold in Chicago on Sunday?
7: Yeah, what a performance. It's great to be on, by the way. Good to talk to you as always. What a performance from Kyle Menungai on Sunday. He's just a freight train. He's so fun to watch, especially in this Bears rushing attack that is so powerful and can just completely overwhelm opposing defenses. I still think DeAndre Swift, though, will be the guy when they take the field on Sunday in a huge game against the Packers. DeAndre was really good, especially in week one. But that extension this preseason, I think, kind of confirmed just how important he is to what they want to do. He's a much better threat in the passing game as well. I felt like Sunday was kind of the perfect storm. One, DeAndre Swift fumbled. Two, Kyle Menungai was playing red hot. And really, three, that Jets team gave them zero opposition whatsoever. So it's like you might as well just basically run the clock out against the Jets, which they were able to do with Kyle Menungai. And I think DeAndre Swift, though, kind of reverts back to form come Sunday afternoon.
6: So what is the approach for fantasy owners, Field Yates, with Kyle Menungai then? Because he did have the big game. But is he somebody that you feel like you can confidently start as an RB2?
7: I don't feel that way yet. And it would have to take DeAndre Swift's value really declining, because Kyle is going to be a factor. He's going to have a handful of games, right? Like, he's going to have his moments. He was great against Philly last year in the Black Friday game. Obviously, great this past weekend. He'll have a couple. He's had this 50 or the 61-plus yard run against Carolina in week one. He's a good runner. He's a very good runner. I love watching Kyle Menungai play. But if he's going to have minimal, in some cases, zero passing game work, and DeAndre is going to probably play more snaps and have as many or more rushing attempts, I still think that Kyle is going to need to cash in with rushing touchdowns. You know, the Bears have so many weapons, as you well know, and it's just hard to have everybody eat. And I think the best bet, though, is that DeAndre Swift's volume plus the distribution to the top pass catchers, which we saw a much better version of this past weekend, takes away the standalone value for Kyle Menungai.
6: Field Yates joining me here on the Fantasy Football Show, courtesy of Red Baron. We'll tell you how you can get field access here momentarily. But Field, so I'm curious, we're about a quarter way through the season, and Kenneth Walker, the reigning Super Bowl MVP, has looked better than he did in the Super Bowl in Kansas City's offense. You know, if we were redrafting today, where would you select Kenneth Walker?
7: I think he goes no later than fifth and probably third. I think
6: where would you take him, Fields?
7: I would take him third. I would go Bijan. I would go Jahmyr Gibbs, Bijan, and then Kenneth Walker the third. With, you know, JSN and Puka Nacua rounding out my top five. With Jonathan Taylor right there at number six. Kenneth, he would go third. I mean, he has more fantasy points than Bijan through 3-4 games so far this season.

0: season. He's been amazing. The biggest concern is whether he holds up, because Seattle was kind of protecting against that during his time with the Seahawks. He should be the third player taken, though. Like, he is just exceptional beyond words.
1: Yeah, no, and I'm glad that's exactly where I would put him to. And I think when you're in season, you're kind of thinking about, okay, is there anything actionable on Kenneth Walker? And I think it just comes down to, if you're not trading for Bijan or Gibbs, you probably just roll with him because he has been that dynamic. Speaking of the Chiefs field, Tyreek Hill, his name has resurfaced. There are conversations about him maybe being a possibility come November. So for fantasy football owners out there, if your waivers run either tonight or tomorrow, is Tyreek Hill somebody that you need to put a claim in on, or is it just too far in the future where it's a waste of a roster spot?
0: You know, here's what I go back to, Jeff. When I'm making some of my decisions, it's kind of like this. What's the championship equity of that player? And for Tyreek Hill, there's a chance that he has none, right? I mean, who knows? Maybe his knee is just in such a bad spot after a major, major injury last year that he's just not the same player that he was before. But if you're looking at Tyreek Hill versus some of the names that are on the waiver wire this week, you're like, all right, I guess I could snag a Seahawks running back, or, you know, maybe a depth level running back somewhere. I think Tyreek Hill has enough potential upside that if you have the roster flexibility, I'd be grabbing him. I just don't know. We don't know what it's going to look like, but we don't know when he's going to return. We don't even know if it'll be with the Chiefs. But all the things that Tyreek Hill does bring to the table, and the potential that he lands with the Chiefs, and the potential that he still has enough speed, and the Chiefs' obvious need at wide receiver, all makes it tantalizing enough that if my team is in a pretty good spot right now and doesn't need a defense to stream this weekend, or a quarterback to stream this weekend, or a running back to fill in for an injured player this weekend, then I think Tyreek Hill is worth it.
1: Field Yates joining me for a couple minutes here on the Fantasy Football Show on ESPN Chicago. So if Tyreek Hill obviously is weeks away, if that even does come to fruition, but I agree with you in terms of the championship potential. You know, what about someone like Xavier Worthy, who, you know, he's probably out there on your waiver wire, and after the Tyquan Thornton injury and Rashee Rice, it would feel like somebody has to see a bump in their production, but we've been down this road with Xavier Worthy before.
0: Yeah, we tried to make it happen last year, and it just didn't work out, right? As of right now, I don't know exactly the extent of Rashee Rice's injury. They have their bye week this week. It sounds like there's at least a chance that Rashee Rice is available on the backside of the Chiefs' bye, so he's back on the field in week six. If that happens, then all of a sudden, you know, Xavier Worthy has kind of, he stays like an automatic hit to his value. What's so interesting about Xavier Worthy is that when the Chiefs drafted him, it was moving up in the order to land a player who is the fastest in the history of the combine to give Patrick Mahomes an elite deep threat. And that's not his game at all. He was a deep threat in the Super Bowl in garbage time against the Eagles, but now it's been like manufactured touches near the line of scrimmage. But the run after catch stuff isn't great. He just doesn't have a lot of like body strength. He just gets kind of brushed over by defensive players. So I am bearish on the upside of Xavier Worthy, even if he gets an expanded role because of all the injuries in this Chiefs receiver room.
1: All right, Field, so you've partnered up with Red Baron, where listeners out there will have an opportunity to potentially gain access to your insight, the field access, as I've been saying. So, for instance, let's kind of role play here. If somebody does go ahead and enter and they're actually selected as the winner and they have the opportunity to pick your brain here, and they say, hey, Field, I saw Keon Coleman, so how do I go ahead and register? I saw Keon Coleman had a big week. What do I do with him? Is he somebody who the Bills are going to rely upon moving forward?
0: Yeah, so this is cool. So redbaron.com/field access. And the way it works is a certain number of winners will get 5 minutes with me a week. And the reason why they get 5 minutes is because the Crunch Time Pizza from Red Baron, which has recently dropped, is a 5 minute start to finish pizza. You pop it in the microwave. By the time it's done, it's crispy, it's crunchy. It's like it's been put in the oven just in a total of 5 minutes. So during those 5 minutes, we'll talk Keon Coleman, we'll talk start sits, we'll talk lineup decisions, trade offers, anything else that might be relevant to your fantasy lineup, and hope to push you over the top as you try to become a fantasy football champion.
1: So we just go to redbaron.com/field access for your

0: chance to win 5 weekly minutes with Field Yates in crunch time. Field, so Keon Coleman, what are our thoughts about him with DJ Moore dealing with that shoulder issue? Yeah.
1: I like Keon this week. He's got two games in which DJ hasn't been, has left the game early, and he's got 6 catches in each of those. 33rd overall pick just a couple of years ago. There is some talent, some size, not great speed, but Josh Allen put it on a line for him last week in that touchdown against the Patriots. I think Keon Coleman is intriguing. If DJ Moore is out, and they play Monday night, so we might not get too much information until later on in the week, then Keon Coleman will be a top 30 wide receiver for me, even against a good Rams defense. The Rams defense has been not quite as dominant as advertised, but definitely very good against opposing wide receivers.
0: Again, he is Field Yates teaming up with Red Baron. Your chance to win 5 minutes of crunch time with him. Just go check out redbaron.com/field access for your chance to win. Thank you, Field.
1: Thank you.
0: All right, when we come back, I will wrap up this week's edition of the Fantasy Football Show right here on ESPN Chicago.
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9: There's nearly 678,290,000 kids under five around the world. But what's so important about being five? A lot, it turns out. Children who live to age five are twice as likely to reach adulthood. That's why vaccines matter so much. For 40 years, Rotary and partners have delivered vaccines globally. Like here, and even here. Impressive, right? But 12.5 million

0: children are still totally unvaccinated. Rotary knows we can find them. Because when Rotary and Indian vaccinators looked for families at bus and train stations, used motorbikes, and trekked house to house, they lowered polio cases by 94%. See? It can be done. And the results are worth it. Let's ensure that all children grow up safe from preventable diseases.
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3: regular season numbers.
4: He's a good player, but in the postseason, he's ridiculous. The next one is up high for a ball. One ball and two strikes. He had a playoff series with the Red Sox, too, where he was like 22 for 49.
3: You couldn't get him out.
4: Could not get him out. Played the Red Sox all the way to the ALCS. They don't even reach that round without him. 1-2 pitch from the left-hander. That's upstairs.
3: It's probably been one of the harder things of Kike Hernandez and what team he ends up with, because, you know, for a while there, he was someone that felt like he should be an everyday starter, was playing shortstop, outfield, a lot of different positions. Frustrated when he didn't get in the lineup all the time, but clearly he's back in a Dodger uniform because of how he produces in October.
4: Baez the runner at first and one down. The pitch. Swing and a miss. This time, Kike Hernandez does not make contact. He strikes out. And two gone in the sixth inning. With the score 3-1 Los Angeles. Let's pause 10 seconds for station identification. 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
4: Mookie Betts, who has gone 2-for-3 with a pair of singles tonight. Dodgers 3, Braves 1 here in game 3. Tied one game apiece. The pitch. Swing at a high pop-up. That is curling back and out of play, first base side.
3: How about an elevated fastball? Dylan Dodd, known for the sinker and the cutter, usually throws the fastball, kind of goes one way or the other, left or right. But right now, elevating, clear plan against this Dodger team. Something different than he did against the Phillies. We saw him in that game 3 come in the seventh inning. And right now, he's been really throwing that fastball up out of the zone and getting chase.
4: A ball and a strike to Mookie Betts. Dodger shortstop. Here comes. Swing and a high fly ball left center field. Drifting back Harris. He is back there in the back pedal and he makes the catch to retire the side. No runs a hit. One left in the Dodgers sixth inning. We go to the bottom of the sixth in Atlanta. Dodgers 3, Braves 1. 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
10: There's like an old school vibe to Kamario Taylor and his future at Mississippi State because he's not eligible for the draft yet.
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12: 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Schaefer, that's hockey. Ovi and Crosby, that's hockey. And with access to over 1,000 out-of-market games, you can watch them and the rest of the league. Holy hockey. That's more hockey to love for more fans who love it.
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